0: Tony Matthews with ABC News. New South Wales police are on their way to Albury with four people linked to organised crime shootings being extradited from Victoria. Tony Ibrahim has more.
1: Documents from Victoria's Magistrates Court reveal four people have been charged in connection with two shootings in Sydney's south and southwest. Raptor Squad detectives say the four were tasked by organised crime groups to carry out shootings in Torella and near Hurstville on August 31st. Ballistics of the cartridges found at the crime scenes match the gun found at a third shooting that took place the next day in Glen Alpine. That shooting claimed the life of 23-year-old university student Marco Tapia. Yesterday, two teenagers aged 14 and 16 were charged in connection to that shooting.
0: The Greens have criticised Labor's plans to clamp down on the more than 70,000 visa overstayers in Australia. The government has announced it'll recruit an extra 100 compliance officers and boost detention capacity as part of its broader migration overhaul. Greens Senator David Shoebridge has hit out at the move, arguing there are more effective ways to deal with overstayers.
2: It's not putting people in prison. They're with their kids and their family. It's actually sending caseworkers in, finding out what the barriers are to removal, helping them with their financial concerns.
0: The federal government is considering banning smart glasses in Commonwealth workplaces as part of its suite of reforms to strengthen online safety. Labor has sought advice on whether the glasses which covertly record people should be prohibited in Commonwealth buildings. Finance Minister Katie Gallagher says the glasses raise legitimate privacy and security concerns which need clearer guardrails. The President of the European Parliament has suggested Australia could follow Canada and become an associate member of the European Union. Earlier this week, European Commission President Ursula von der Leyen raised the prospect of Canada becoming the first associate member. Such a status does not yet exist, but could mean closer regulatory alignment, access to parts of the single market, and participation in some EU programs. European Parliament President Roberta Metsola has told Euronews that Australia is another example of a relationship that the bloc wants to deepen.
3: In the big picture, and that's, I think, what we cannot let go in this time of such uncertainty, is that friends matter. And if we can do more things with our friends, then let's do them.
0: New South Wales firefighters are preparing for a challenging bushfire season with hazard reduction well underway. Hundreds of rural fire brigades will be hosting information sessions this weekend to help communities prepare for a bushfire season that coincides with an El Niño weather pattern. Emergency Services Minister Jihad Dib says hazard reduction has been carried out across about 20% more land compared to the previous year.
4: We know that this will be an upcoming El Niño, and by some accounts it's going to be quite nasty. We've seen what's happened in the Northern Hemisphere. Now, over the last few years, with the additional rain, we've seen a lot of regrowth. What we need to do is make sure that we're as prepared as we possibly can.
0: A popular free harbour swimming spot will be upgraded under a new government plan unveiled today. An extra 380 square metres of public open space will be added to Maranawi Cove near Barangaroo, which first opened to the public in 2023. The upgrades will include new lawn areas, new seating and new changing facilities. Construction is expected to be finished this summer. The swimming spot will remain open to the public while it takes place. And the Socceroos have named seven uncapped players in the 26-player squad for the upcoming matches against Brazil in Brisbane and Townsville. Eli Adams, Keely Adamson, Jacob Chapman, Yaya Dekuli, Marcus Yunus, Casey Boss and Dylan Leonard have been called in to potentially make their international debuts. Midfielders Riley McGree and Patrick Yazbek have been recalled after missing the recent World Cup through injury. Cardiff City's Alexander Robertson also returns to the squad. They join 16 players who are part of the Socceroos FIFA World Cup 2026 campaign. To the weather for New South Wales, the chance of showers along the far north coast. It'll be fine elsewhere. Sunny for Sydney today, a top of 23 degrees on the coast and 28 in the west. The outlook for the weekend, sunny tomorrow and 28, and staying fine for Sunday, up to 34 degrees in the west. 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

Quite a voice, isn't it? That is the rich baritone of Maori soul singer-songwriter. His name is Teeks. He's coming back to our shores in November. He's performing at the Opera House. He's going to be dropping by mornings very soon. Quite a smooth voice. G'day, it's Hamish here. It's Friday the 18th of September. Coming up, is the Australian government selling out Aussie creatives to AI? Authors like Anna Funder, Richard Flanagan seem to think so. You're going to hear from Andrew Charlton in a moment. Not sure if you read Richard Flanagan's piece in the Herald this morning. He says not one other country in the world has signed up to such brazen theft being made law. It's hard to imagine that any will. Other countries are closed or are closing to the idea of strip mining the soul of their cultures for AI. He seems to think that's what our government is doing. I'll ask Andrew Charlton about that in a moment. Plus, I still want to hear your suggestion for the other John Farnham song that you love. A few people have gotten in touch about this one.

That is, of course, when the war is over. Maybe you'd like to nominate something else. Also coming up this hour, hundreds of Year 8 girls from across New South Wales are gearing up to solve the all-important question, how do we build and power sustainable data centres? They might have some answers for Andrew Charlton. That's coming up very soon.

0: The number's 1300 222 702. Get in touch if you feel like a chat. Glorious day in Sydney. How are you going to spend it? If you want to say g'day, get in touch. 1300 222 702.
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0: At Walleye Creek, Marsh Street, approaching Airport Drive, a crash involving three vehicles, heavy traffic conditions, two of the three eastbound lanes closed. At Mascot, on the M5 motorway in the Cooks River Tunnel, a broken down semi, moderate traffic conditions, one of two westbound lanes closed. At Brookvale, Pittwater Road, approaching Winbourne Road, a broken down bus, moderate traffic conditions, southbound lanes closed. At Kemps Creek, Baker's Lane near Mamre Road, hazard because of an earlier truck fire. The road is closed in both directions. If there's anything else you're seeing that we should know about, the number's 1300 222 702.
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0: Yes, there's a big concert happening this weekend honouring John Farnham. It's happening in Melbourne at the Rod Laver Arena, totally sold out. It is being featured at cinemas here in Sydney, so have a look in your local guides and schedules. You can find where to go and sit and watch it. Ali has been in touch just on that call earlier. I love the one-minute organ recital, Hamish. I finally plucked up the courage to call you to vote for the other song, which is Burn For You. But was only able to leave a vote. Thanks, Ali, for getting in touch. Yes, we were talking about sort of mature age problems and the penchant for discussing those at length. Our

0: Paula earlier said that her group of ladies gives each other 1 minute to discuss it. It's a 1 minute organ recital, and then you move on. You have to take the conversation elsewhere. What a fantastic idea. 1300 222 702 is the number. Heather's here from Port Macquarie. It's been lovely chatting about Farnsy this morning, hasn't it? What's it brought to mind for you?
1: Amy, in 2009, I had the great pleasure of being the principal of the Scott School, Albury, a wonderful school in Albury, there on the border. And I was sitting in a pub. I ducked out from a conference in Darwin, and I watched the AFL Grand Final. My pipe band, or our pipe band, was actually the pipe band playing with John Farnham in You're the Voice. And it really reminded me of the great country we have, because I was in 32 degrees and I think it was about 16 down there, and the diversity we have. And it really brought home for me today how we have to celebrate that and not try to get rid of things. Let's celebrate what we have. Really, the discourse we're having, and this is a little bit of a segue, is just so sad for kids at school, for kids everywhere, for our nation. I'll end the lecture there.
0: Can I ask, as someone that has taught young people, has helped deliver young people into the world, what do you think this kind of rancour and discussion does for the young ones? Like, when the adults are behaving like this, what does it do for people that are learning about how to go into the world?
1: I think it makes them sad. I think it makes them confused, because kids see each other's hearts. They don't really see colour, particularly when they're young. And I think that we're giving them a world, you know, they're excited to be in Australia, particularly if they travel at all. But it's they see the grown-ups behaving badly, and that can't be good.
0: Thanks for getting in touch this morning. We've tracked down that performance from the grand final. Here's a little bit of it.

Also on that track, Jimmy Barnes, Mark Seymour, and the Scots School in Albury. We're just getting ourselves set for this big tribute concert for Farnsey on the weekend.

0: Please put your hands together for Mark Seymour, Jimmy Barnes, and John Farnham. Brought to you by Carlton.
1: There we go. 1-300-222-702. As I say, I absolutely adore bagpipes. We had them play at our wedding. It was amazing. And I know that's an incredibly daggy thing to say. 1-300-222-702.
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4: 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The winner to face the Dolphins in a prelim. Then Sunday, the Warriors host Newcastle for the right to progress and take on the Panthers. You'll hear it all right here.
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0: Sydney. Well, the Prime Minister is heading to the United States today, where he'll hold talks with tech companies and other world leaders. The federal government has also begun consultation today on national AI standards, covering things like data centres right here in Sydney, as well as the training of powerful AI models. It comes amid fierce debate over leaked documents, which suggest the government is considering allowing AI companies to use copyrighted works by Australian creators under an opt-out system. There's accusations that this is a broken promise from the government. The Assistant Minister for Science, Technology and Digital Economy, Andrew Charlton, has also warned Australia needs to be incredibly clear-eyed about the dangers posed by AI. He's here this morning. Good morning to you, Andrew.
1: Good to be with you, Hamish.
0: Is the Albanese government throwing Australian creatives under a bus here?
1: No, the Albanese government supports Australian creatives. The Prime Minister has been very clear about this since his speech at the University of Sydney, where he said that Australia will create a regime which protects Australian creatives, which provides them control over their work, which ensures that they are paid for their work, and makes sure that we have a thriving creative sector in Australia.
0: But are you going to go with an opt-out system, which is what these documents seem to suggest?
1: Well, the Attorney General has been consulting with the sector. She's been going through a very methodical process, discussing different options which are consistent with what the Prime Minister outlined as the government's principles. She's been working through that process. She's been engaging with all different parts of the sector. And what we can say is that the outcome that is delivered will be consistent with what the Prime Minister said back a few months ago.
0: That's a slightly opaque answer, if I may, Minister. Anna Funda, the author, Sydney-based author, very passionate about this, says the government seems to have been swayed by some really false presumptions that are being put forward by AI companies, why any country would decimate its creative industries, all writing, all music, all art, and allow that to be fed into these tech companies' computer programs is beyond me. The Booker Prize-winning author Richard Flanagan's written in the Herald this morning about AI and the government's promise. He says not one other country in the world has signed up to such brazen theft being made law. It's hard to imagine that any will. Other countries are closed or are closing the idea of strip mining the soul of their cultures for AI. Do you get the sense that maybe you've gone too far with this?
1: No, I don't. I mean, Australia is protecting Australian copyright works. With respect to those assertions, Australian copyright holders at the moment are having their work stolen by AI companies that are located in other parts of the world every single day. What the Albanese government has said is we are going to step in to create a regime where Australian rights holders have control and get paid.
0: So does that mean, can we just be specific though about this opt-out system? The creatives seem to think that this is a back down on your part because the AI companies are saying we won't invest all our money here unless you soften the arrangements for copyright.
1: Well, the AI companies have made a number of claims to the government, and what I can tell you is that the government is calling their bluff on those claims.
0: So why move to an opt-out system instead of an opt-in one?
1: I'll get to that in a minute. Let me just finish.
0: Well, respectfully, I've asked you a number of times about that specific component, and I'm trying to get a clear answer on opt-in versus opt-out.
1: Sure. I mean, what I can tell you is that the government has been clear about what it's doing. You're asking me about the controls. What your question goes to the nature of control that rights holders have. The Attorney General has been consulting on the nature of what control will mean in this new framework. She's been discussing a range of different models. I'm not going to get in front of that consultation by giving you a yes or no on any particular element of that model. I can see that that's what you want, but I'm not in a position to do that today, unfortunately, Hamish. But what I can do is give you the assurance that Australia will not sell out Australian rights holders. Australia will be a country in the world where rights holders have control, where they get payment for their work. And there are many other countries where that is not occurring. And Australia does not want to be one of those countries because we want to protect our creative sector.
0: Andrew Charlton is here, the member for Parramatta. He's also the Assistant Minister for Science, Tech and the Digital Economy. This consultation begins today. Who are you?

0: We were actually consulting with it. It covers data centres as well as some of the matters we've been talking about. What's this process going to include?
1: Well, the paper that is out today is a discussion paper on the national AI standards. To remind your listeners, these are world-first standards that will govern large AI data centres in Australia. No other country has put these rules in to govern big data centres in the way that Australia is doing it. The reason we are putting in these standards is because we've seen around the world disastrous consequences for when big AI data centres come into local communities in an unplanned and unmanaged way. They have pushed up power prices, they have restricted access to drinking water, they've had a range of negative consequences for local communities. And what the Prime Minister has said is we are not going to let that happen in Australia. The purpose of these standards is to make sure that Australia doesn't experience that type of negative impact from data centres. So the discussion paper talks about those issues. It talks about how we're going to make sure that data centres don't push up power prices. It talks about how we're going to make sure that data centres don't restrict access to drinking water, how we're going to make sure that data centres have positive impacts on local communities and provide safety and security for Australians using AI.
0: I know you've been in the United States recently meeting with some of the tech bosses. The three major figures in AI this week have come together, the likes of Dario Amodei from Anthropic, the OpenAI boss Sam Altman, Elon Musk as well, warning about the risks of more powerful AI, in fact, the risks of the AI that already exists. Dario Amodei warned that rogue AI swarms could potentially take over the internet within 6 to 12 months, causing hundreds of billions of dollars in damage. Here's a little of what he said.
2: I won't lie to you. There are real dangers. And I think for too long, the industry lied to people about the fact that this technology had risks.
0: So that's Dario Amodei from Anthropic. This is the OpenAI boss, Sam Altman.
3: There are decisions we should not be able to make. There are risks we should not be able to incur on behalf of humanity.
0: Can Australians trust these companies that you say you're willing to have here and willing to allow them to build these data centres under strict rules, as you put it, but can we trust them?
1: I don't think Australians should be trusting private companies on extremely significant issues of safety and national security. And I say that about any company. It's not, we don't require Australians to trust these companies. We have governments that step in and provide the regulation and the safety framework that gives Australians confidence. That's our position in relation to AI. We are not waiting for the AI companies to regulate themselves. We are stepping in with exactly the kind of early standards that I just described to make sure that we keep Australians safe and that AI is introduced into Australia in a way that benefits us and doesn't harm us. You know, with respect to those comments that some of those AI technology leaders just made, I take those at face value, but our job as government is not to rely on their good words. Our job as government is to take action so that Australia is prepared. That's why we have the Australian AI Safety Institute that we've set up very quickly, has hit the ground running, is working on exactly these types of problems. How do we make sure that we retain control of this technology? How do we make sure that this technology is safe? That's why we are working with countries around the world through the network of safety organisations in order to create new rules and protocols that will help us to do that. So I appreciate, you know, we always listen, obviously, to the companies themselves, but our job as governments is to take action to protect our people.
0: You're listening to Andrew Charlton, the member for Parramatta here on 702 Mornings. I wanted to ask you about the government's reforms to the migration program. The Home Affairs Minister announced yesterday Labor's tightening visa rules for international students, particularly their families, also for backpackers, while increasing efforts to remove overstayers as it seeks greater control over migration. Plenty of universities in and around this part of Sydney, in fact, over throughout broader Sydney. A lot of very worried young people that have come here to study, possibly planning a longer-term existence here. What's your message to them this morning?
1: Well, I think as the Minister for Home Affairs said yesterday, migration is an incredibly important asset for Australia. It's really important for our economy. It's really important for our farming communities. It's important for our construction industry. It's important for hospitality and many other

0: industries. What the Home Affairs Minister is doing is making sure that our migration system works for our economy and that we fix some of the loopholes and other issues that we've had in the system. And by doing that, I think we get a stronger migration system, a system that delivers more benefits to Australia and is ultimately fairer for all the people who use that system.
1: Andrew Charlton, good to talk as always. Thank you very much.
0: Appreciate it, Hamish. Thank you.
1: That's Andrew Charlton there, the member for Parramatta, the Assistant Minister for Science, Technology and the Digital Economy. You're welcome to weigh in with your thoughts, 1300 222 702.
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1: It is 25 minutes past 10. Take a listen to this.

0: That is the rich baritone voice of Maori soul singer-songwriter Teeks. He scooped up a number of Kiwi Music Awards recently, performed to a sold-out crowd at the Vivid Festival back in 2022. He's coming back to Aussie shores in November. He'll be performing at the Sydney Opera House, and I'm pleased to welcome Teeks this morning. Good morning to you.
1: Kia ora, good morning.
0: So you've just come back from South Africa, I hear, and your track First Time from your debut album blew up in the charts over there. That must have been a pretty extraordinary experience.
1: Yeah, man. Yeah, I had an incredible time. I'm kind of still reeling from the whole thing. The people are amazing, and I've never experienced live shows like that before. So I was completely blown away.
0: Tell us a bit about you for Sydney audiences who might be coming to see you at the Opera House. What's your background? How did you get your start in music?
1: Yeah, I've been doing music for a little over 10 years now. I released my first project in 2017, was my first EP. But I think I've always been around music, you know, since birth, pretty much. I think it's being Maori and indigenous to New Zealand is an integral part of our culture, singing, performing, dancing, storytelling. So it's always been a big part of my life. And now I'm looking forward to releasing my second album and coming back to Australia, because I played at the Sydney Opera House once before, and I'm really excited to come back, because I've really enjoyed my time playing in Sydney and other cities in Australia.
0: We spoke last year to one of your compatriots, Marlon Williams, who was talking to us about writing an album completely in Maori language. And he talked a lot about actually how many Kiwi artists are embracing language. Is it the same for you? What are you finding by doing that?
1: For sure. I mean, Te Reo Māori is my first language. It's my native tongue. And I have made, like, written songs, composed songs in Te Reo Māori before. I think the thing about language is that it's a worldview, you know, and it's learning the language is understanding the culture and the people. And I think it's really, really beautiful that people are embracing it more here in Aotearoa and New Zealand, and I'm hearing it overseas and, you know, all across the globe. And artists such as, like, Marlon Williams and many more, you know, are taking on the challenge and the mental and embracing the language, which is beautiful to see.
0: There's a track called My Boy, first track off your new album. It tells a pretty vulnerable story. Could you share some of that with listeners this morning?
1: Sure. Yeah. I mean, that's the last single that I put out back in July. The first offering from my album. It is vulnerable in a way. It's you know, it speaks on identity, sexuality. I'm at a point in my life now where I just want to be as clear and honest and authentic as I can be to myself and to my artistry. And also, you know, I see it as a responsibility and an obligation, especially for younger Polynesians.

0: Asian men, Maori men, brown men who are, you know, trying to figure out who they are. And I think it's important to have representation and visibility, especially in our community. So that was a big part of why I wanted to put a song out like that.
1: All right. Well, I'm going to play a little bit of it for listeners. So you'll be in Sydney Wednesday, 18th of November, I think, at the Opera House. It's been really lovely talking to you this morning, Teeks.
0: Thank you so much for having me. I appreciate it, son.
1: That is Teeks there. You can catch him at the Opera House Wednesday, 18th of November. Just

0: Very smooth sounds there from Teeks. I'll play you a little bit of his new track as well in the next half hour. Just incredible voice. Anyway, if you want to catch him, he'll be at the Opera House, as I say, on the 18th of November. Plenty more coming up here on 702 Mornings. I'll give you an update as well just on the reaction to these new laws which passed overnight in this state relating to drug driving and people who are using medicinal cannabis. We've been discussing it this morning and we'll have an update for you on that very soon. Right now, though, let's get the news headlines at 10:30. And good morning, Tony Matthews.
1: Good morning, Hamish. A 24-year-old woman has been charged after the body of a newborn baby was found in a bin at Auburn in Sydney's West last month. A police investigation led detectives to an address in Auburn yesterday where a woman was taken to hospital for assessment. The 24-year-old has since been charged over the incident and will face court next month. Home Affairs Minister Tony Burke has linked his migration decisions around international students to the housing crisis. The government has unveiled plans to bring down net overseas migration, which includes preventing international students from bringing their family members to Australia with them. There are exceptions for students from the Pacific region and ASEAN countries. Mr. Burke says it will help free up more housing. A Sydney trauma specialist has raised concerns about new driving rules for medicinal cannabis users passed by New South Wales Parliament last night. Under the new laws due to come in next year, registered medicinal cannabis patients will be allowed to drive with 50 nanograms or less of THC in their system. Sydney's Royal North Shore Hospital trauma director Jeff Healy says the science around low levels of cannabis use is not clear. And Sydney Ferries will be running on a delayed timetable today and over the weekend as a pay dispute between unions and operator Transdev continues. Union members are calling for a 5% pay increase but failed to reach a deal during talks with Transdev yesterday. As part of industrial action today, ferries will be travelling at half speed, leading to delays around the network. Sydney's weather, sunny, a top of 23 degrees on the coast, Hamish 28 in the west, and staying fine and warm for the weekend.
0: I made an admission in the last half hour that I bloody love bagpipes.
1: That's surprising, but yes.
0: Do you have a view one way or the other? I mean, this was all spurred by our conversation about John Farnham, right? Because we're obviously all getting excited for the concert on the weekend, the tribute concert, and we've been, you know, listening to people's favourite tracks. We did play some Sadie for you earlier.
1: Thank you.
0: Having called you Daggy, I now must admit my own dagginess. Feelings about bagpipes one way or the other?
1: Oh, look, if they're played well, they're amazing. It's like any instrument, isn't it? It can be like a dying cow sound or it can just be outstanding and move you. So it really depends on the person playing the instrument. Are you playing?
0: I'm not playing. I don't play. I did start to learn the bagpipes. I'm just not musical at all. And there's like an entry-level instrument that you learn first. It's called the chanter.
1: And how did you go with that?
0: Terribly. Terribly. I really discovered that I don't have a musical bone in my body through that process, but I do.
1: It's humbling, isn't it?
0: it really is. But I do love listening to the bagpipes. I have to admit that. Tony, thank you. Have a great weekend.
1: You too.
0: Alona's here from Rose Bay. Good morning, Alona. With a name like Alona, I'm guessing there might be some Scots there somewhere in you.
2: That's Iona.
0: Oh.
2: And that's Iona.

0: you know?
1: It's in your genes, is it?
0: In my genes, yes, it is. It's amazing. And I love them.
1: How fascinating. Yeah, it's like I was really, I was sort of slightly rejected the Scottish bit of my ancestry because I had a name, Hamish Ferguson yes. MacDonald, which is about as Scottish as it gets. And I spent my whole life being told, oh, you must be Scottish and sort of explaining the backstory. And Dad was really into it. And I just, you know, you reject that sort of stuff a little bit. And then when we were getting married, you know, my dad was sick with dementia and Parkinson's. I wasn't sure if he'd be able to be there. And I thought, look, maybe I should do something to include him a bit. And I decided to wear a kilt. And then we went for a bagpiper. Oh. And it ended up being quite Scottish. But it
0: was beautiful.
1: But it was lovely.
0: Oh, it'd be beautiful, Hamish. It'd be so beautiful. And it is Scott. And the Irish also have bagpipes as well.
1: They do. They certainly do. Hey,
0: yes.
1: your name, your Russian origin name.
0: Yes.
1: What does it mean?
0: Oh, it actually means Helen in English. Not okay. Very exciting. Yeah.
1: It's a beautiful name, though. I really like it. Ilona.
0: Thank you. You can call your next daughter Ilona.
1: Okay. Thank you. Have a great day.
0: Thank you. Bye.

0: Paul is here from Ashfield. Good morning.
1: Hey there, mate. How are you?
0: I'm really well, thank you. You were in Crete 2 weeks ago, lucky thing.
1: Yes, I was very, very fortunate. And we went and saw a performer that we saw last time. And one of the things that people are all in awe about is the Cretan version of the bagpipe, which is called the saruki.
0: Okay.
1: Now, that really stirs up a lot of emotions when it's played. And, like, they've got the lira and they've got the pedozari and they've got all the other musical instruments, but for some reason, once that saruki comes out, everybody just freezes.
0: How interesting. I think I've seen them before. It's sort of a smaller version of the bagpipe.
1: It is. It is a smaller version. There's not many pipes and there's not much plumbing there. You know what I mean? A little bit more of that. That could be a Cretan thing. I don't know. But anyway, I just thought I'd bring in because I just wanted to share that because, like I said, it's just an amazing instrument. And I do love a bagpipe. I'm of Greek origin. But when I saw it in Crete and I experienced it, I thought, very stirring, very moving.
0: Yeah.
1: Very, very moving.
0: Thanks for
1: I just wanted to share that with you, mate.
0: Thanks, mate. Have a great day.

1300 222 702 is the number if you'd like to weigh in. We're chatting to Teeks, this Kiwi performer, just before the news headlines. He'll be at the Opera House on Wednesday, the 18th of November. Just wanted to play a little bit of his new track. He's got the most extraordinary voice. This one's called Overdose. Well,

0: Another text to that Paul from Coffs. Good morning, Paul. Says, it's like listening to a newborn baby incessantly crying. Awful. 1300 222 702. Wendy says, Hamish, I live down the hill from Scots College. I absolutely adore bagpipes when I hear them. Makes me very emotional. Paul is here from Coffs, just hating it this morning. Good morning to you.
1: Oh, good morning. No, I just think it sounds like crying babies constantly. There's no rhythm or tune. It just irritates. It's like fingernails down a blackboard.
0: Paul, I mean, I don't want to be profiling here, but do I detect a hint of an English accent there?
1: You do. I'm from the northeast of England. I've got Scottish ancestry.
0: See, how very predictable that a North Englander...
1: No. You're just labelling me now. No, I've got Scottish friends who hate the bagpipes, but they're too afraid to say it.
0: Oh, I don't know about that. Doesn't it do something? Doesn't it sort of stir you a little bit?
1: Yes, but the wrong way. In all the wrong ways. Oh, turn that. That's awful. It's never done anything for me.
0: Okay, well, defy a stereotype, north of England. Is there anything, what makes you happy? Anything?
1: Good music. Good instruments. Something that sounds nice, you know, and melodic, instead of, I don't know, warlike, is it? I don't know. What can I say? I don't know. All I'm saying is I don't like the bagpipes.
0: I think you've made that clear, my friend. Have a great day.
1: All right, you too. Bye-bye.
0: 1-300-222-702.
2: For decades, Alan Jones was one of Australia's most powerful voices, a broadcaster who could make or break a career and command an audience of millions. Now he's finding an audience in a very different place, a courtroom. Allegations of how the broadcaster used his power to abuse young men are being heard in court at the moment. So, what happened? What does the evidence say? And what will the judge believe? To find out, search the Case Law podcast on ABC Listen or wherever you get your podcasts.
0: It is 17 minutes to 11. I just wanted to update you on a story we've been discussing this morning. Big reaction to this news that changes to roadside drug driving laws passed the parliament overnight in New South Wales. Under the changes, registered medicinal cannabis patients who test above the new THC threshold will receive warnings for their first two detections instead of facing a license suspension. THC, of course, the psychoactive component of cannabis. I spoke earlier to the director of trauma at Sydney's Royal North Shore Hospital, Jeff Healy. He's issued a warning this morning on this.
3: We're concerned that a nature of this program may result in increased road injury deaths and severe injuries.
0: So that's Jeff Healy. Sarah called in. She's a paediatrician here in Sydney.
4: So from 18 to 25, I've got some patients that have even been prescribed at under 18 by telehealth practitioners that are not really taking thorough medical histories, that aren't communicating with their clinicians such as myself. So we have no idea what they're being prescribed, how much they're taking. There's a lot of cowboys out there, and it's really concerning that now these children, adolescents, will be able to drive.
0: So that's Sarah. Back in June on this program, you might recall opposition leader Kelly Sloan was here. She made this promise about the new laws. So would you repeal these laws if you win government?
5: Yes, we would. We think this is bad law, that there is no scientifically proven methodology for testing for impairment with people with THC in their system.
0: That's Kelly Sloan. Now, the NRMA says it is stunned the changes were passed overnight. Here's what the Roads Minister, Jenny Aitchison, has had to say.
6: This important legislation will create a more common sense and respectful system for patients who are prescribed medicinal cannabis in New South Wales but need to drive, while still balancing the important needs to ensure that our roads are safe.
0: So that's what Jenny Aitchison has had to say this morning. You're welcome to get in touch if you've got something to add to the conversation. 1-300-222-702 is the number. It's 10:45.
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9: As a young child, war separated Abang from her family.
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9: Hope can be held, shaped and carried.

That is Teeks. You're listening to Mornings on 702. Gretchen has been in touch saying, Hamish, there's a piper who frequently plays in Callan Park near Kirkbride. It echoes over the whole park. Quite beautiful and haunting.

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2: You're welcome to get in touch. Happy to continue the conversation, the debate, in fact, about the bagpipes. Deb says, love the pipes, played well. But to Tony's point, we live next to the practice room at the Scots College. Excruciating. Okay, Deb, 1300 222 702. Now, listen, we've been talking a lot about data centres recently, including this morning. A question, though, where should we build them? How do we manage their water consumption? How do we power them? Are sustainable data centres achievable? Well, next week, hundreds of Year 8 girls from across the state will attempt to solve those very important questions, even if the politicians can't seem to just yet. It's part of the Orbispace Initiative's Pitch for the Planet. It's a four-day STEM challenge for school students. Catherine Richards is the Engineers Australia Chief Engineer, who is here this morning. Good morning to you, Catherine.
3: Good morning, Hamish. It's great to be here.
2: And also here today, Anna Grace Millwood, the Orbispace Initiative founder. And you're joined by a couple of friends. I wonder if you'd like to introduce them, Anna Grace, to very talented young people.
4: Hi, everyone. We're so excited to be here today. We actually have two students that presented yesterday. If you'd like to introduce yourself, girls.
2: So, Prashaniki, you're from where? Nagel College?
5: Yes, I am.
2: Okay. And in Year 8 as well? Studying what? So what subjects are you doing at the moment? Are you doing science, biology, chemistry?
5: We're doing a wide variety of subjects, including English, maths, history.
2: Okay. And so, Bridget Rowan, you're here as well. Where are you from? Which school?
6: I'm from Cabramatta High School.
2: Okay. And so can we first of all explain, Catherine, what Pitch for the Planet is? How does it work?
3: Well, basically, Pitch for the Planet is an amazing initiative created by the Orbispace Initiative to help girls develop their confidence and through that continue to participate in maths, science and all the STEM subjects such that they can see the connection between what they're studying and the jobs of the future and the technology roles that are available to them. And it also gives them real access to a whole range of women and role models who are already working in STEM fields, and then it gives them problems to solve. So in that way, it develops their confidence and their competence to keep connecting with STEM technologies into the future.
2: And so, Anna Grace, this is a hackathon. How does that work?
4: Well, it makes up what is now a six-month program where the students are learning critical skills from technical STEM skills across to confidence, leadership and communication. They're then given a real-world case study. So the Digital Grid Futures Institute at UNSW that's focused on Australia's energy transition has put forward the challenge, and students are just given 8 weeks to come up with a real-world sustainability innovation. They come together as a team working together with their teacher mentors at school. And then ultimately they have to pitch that solution to industry judges on the big day.
2: Okay, so Bridget, you're in Year 8. You can see that across Sydney a lot of data centres are being built. There's lots of proposals for them. What are the challenges that we need to overcome, and how are you thinking about this issue?
5: Some challenges we had to overcome was finding a way to sustainably operate our solution because like all existing solutions use water, which isn't sustainable.
2: Yeah, and so how did you overcome that?
5: We took a look at existing solutions problems. So our pitch sends instead of using water, we use an engineered dielectric liquid.
2: Which is it? Can you explain what that is for me? Because I reckon most people listening might have a question too.
5: Yeah, so the liquid is we haven't found an exact solution, but basically the liquid is sent through tiny channels, through chips, and this absorbs the heat from the chip and it evaporates into steam. This steam would normally be lost into the air.
2: Okay, so you're basically capturing the steam.
5: Yes, exactly.
2: Prashaniki, how about you? How are you thinking about this challenge?
7: So our company's name is Thermospire. It's basically a structure placed on top of the data centre or next to the data centre. The Thermospire, it has nanoceramic coils, condensation coils, to basically change this water vapour into water that we can use later on for different purposes.
2: Does it worry you how resource-intensive AI data centres are?
7: Yes.
2: And do you think that in the long term we can solve those challenges?
7: Yes, we can.
2: What makes you confident?
7: So,
2: you don't need to say anything in particular. I'm just curious about how you think about it.
4: How have you found the experience working on the program? Like, you know about the resource consumption of data centers, but yeah. Tell us a bit about what you've learned in terms of innovation.
7: So in terms of innovation, I've realized how sustainability needs to be, like, implemented into these designs. So through our solution, we've taken account, like, the wastewater. So through our solution, we have 3.12 billion litres of water saved throughout 10 years.
2: Yeah, so Catherine Richards, there's an incredible, I guess, pool of talent to draw from in Australia. Is part of what you're trying to address the fact that maybe we're not tapping into all of that?
3: Absolutely, Hamish. Look, we know we need more girls to become engineers, and we've got profound shortages in qualified engineers in this country. So we've got to be able to realise this female talent that's before us. And just listening to these girls, we've got to remember they're like 13 years old and they're already talking about direct-to-chip cooling systems, you know, the capture of water vapour and its reuse. And what struck me most when I was judging earlier this week was just how creative these girls are, how they've got a real insight into the problem, both the technical problem and the business problem and the social problems, and really how they are focused on delivering something impactful for the sake of their community that they're going to inherit. And so I think when I look at the Orbis Space Initiative and the work that Anna Grace and her team have done here, and of course the work that these girls have done, it does give us extraordinary hope for the future that when we unlock the talent, which is right within our community, we're going to be able to get after some of these really tough, wicked problems. We just have to be a bit more open to including our young people in these conversations and then really celebrate, I think, the guts and the grit and the courage of these young girls to say, we can do better and we can get after a better future.
2: Bridget, are you allowed to trademark your ideas? Is that how it works?
5: Yeah, I think so.
2: I think you're going to be millionaires, both of you. look, it's been lovely chatting to you this morning. Good luck with everything. Prashanaki, Bridget, Anna Grace and Catherine Richards, thank you very much indeed.
5: Thank you. Thank you.
2: Thanks, Catherine Richards from Engineers Australia, and it's the Orbispace Initiative that we have been talking about. You're listening to Mornings on 702.
6: Hamish McDonald.
8: 702 ABC Sydney.
2: It is 6 minutes to 11. I hope you're having a lovely morning so far. There is a story I wanted to update you on. It's a story we've been following for some time involving the Director of Public Prosecutions, Sally Dowling. Now, we can reveal that Ms. Dowling has been recalled to a supplementary budget estimates hearing expected to be held at the end of October. A parliamentary committee report recently rejected Ms. Dowling's evidence about whether she authorised pitching a story to 2GB about an Indigenous child offender. The state government and the DPP strongly disputed that committee report's finding. After it was released, the Attorney General, Michael Daly, commissioned advice from Barrister Noel Hutley, SC, which examined the committee's findings. Mr. Daly says that review was unequivocal and found the adverse findings against Ms. Dowling were not justified by the evidence. Upper House MPs have continued to question Ms. Dowling about the matter. Here's Mark Latham asking about the Hutley review at budget estimates last month.
9: Did you have a discussion with him about prior to the appointment of Mr. Hutley to do this review?
10: Yes.
9: Right. And what was your advice in that regard?
10: My recollection accords with the attorney's evidence this morning. The attorney called me to tell me that he was appointing a senior counsel to review the evidence that was before the inquiry and it's the report of the majority. And he raised quite a number of Silk's names that he was considering, and including Mr. Hutley's name, and asked some of those people did have a contact. They had acted for the ODPP or for me. And that was about the extent of the discussion.
9: Right. Did he ask your opinion about Mr. Hutley?
10: No.
2: That's Sally Darling there. So repeating, the DPP, Sally Darling, has been recalled to a supplementary budget estimates hearing expected to be held at the end of October.
6: This is 702 ABC Sydney.
8: Mornings with Hamish McDonald.
2: A lot of reaction on bagpipes this morning at 11:05. John is here. Good morning, John. You love them, but in the right context. What do you mean?
11: The right context, leading a funeral parade up on a big stage with a band, a lone piper walking the parapets of a castle. Absolutely stunning, and I just love those beautiful settings.
2: Okay, so specific circumstances. Dave has a similar position on this. Good morning. You there, Dave?
12: Hello, is that me, Hamish?
2: That is you, Dave, and if you can take us off speakerphone, we'll be able to hear you. You like some bagpiping, but not all.
12: Let me just take off.
2: Oh, Dave, this is not working very well. James O'Loughlin is here. Bagpipes.
13: Hello, I'll just take you off speaker. Look, they're good in The Voice. They're good in that Akadaka song. Sure. I wouldn't go to a unaccompanied bagpipist concert, I don't think. Just time and a place, a little special burst of it, but not for a long time.
2: I love them.
13: You love them.
2: I love them.
13: You love them.
2: Oh, this is like a weird version of what I was looking for. It's called Highland Cathedral. I'm not even sure if there's bagpipes in it. It's the Czech Film Orchestra version. No, this is not it, Georgie.
13: It's a nice tune, though.
2: Our wonderful producer. I knew she found that too quickly. If there's a bagpipe version of it, Georgie.
13: The bagpipe remix.
2: I'd love that, please. What have you got coming up on Arvo's this afternoon?
13: Well, thanks. I'm very nervous, Hamish. Lucy, my wife, has been away for a month in Brisbane, and she gets back on Sunday. And Sunday is going to be awesome. I miss her. She claims to miss me, and it's going to be great. Monday, we're going to have a big fight. Why are we going to have a big fight? Because every time one of us goes away, the first day back is great and the second day we have a big fight. And I'm curious why this happens and whether it happens to other people or if it's just us. It's like we're both used to our own space. I've been running the house. Do you know what I mean? Does this happen to you? You go away sometimes.
2: I don't know if it happens that precisely, but I'm familiar yes. with the pattern.
13: Yeah. I say to the girls, Mum's going to get back on Monday. We're going to have a fight on Tuesday. Don't worry, it's normal. By Wednesday, it'll be fine again. So I just want to explore this phenomenon and what the heck's going on, because we haven't been able to do anything about it for decades.
2: Yeah. I mean, the other option is just have a hug.
13: Yeah, a quick fight. When I say fight, I mean argument, and then a hug. I don't think we can. I wish it were that simple, Hamish.
2: Here's some bagpipes for you, James.
13: Thank you.
2: Thanks for your company this week on 702 Mornings. James will be here with Arvo's. Wants some life advice, basically, how to avoid the fight early next week. Have a great weekend. Enjoy yourself if you're going to the Swans tonight. Weather should be absolutely stunning. 20 degrees at 7:40 p.m. this evening as things get underway. We'll be back same time on Monday. Have a great weekend. It's 11 o'clock.

0: It's 11 o'clock. Good morning. Tony Matthews with ABC News. Despite recent declines, house prices still remain 50% higher than in early 2020. Business reporter Adelaide Miller has more.
1: Speaking before a parliamentary committee in Canberra this morning, RBA Governor Michelle Bullock says house prices are still significantly higher than 6 years ago. But she also says the softening has been larger than expected. That's because of monetary policy, recent tax policy changes, and the geopolitical landscape. The number of Australians in negative equity, however, remains limited.
0: Medicinal cannabis users will be allowed to drive.

0: arrive with small amounts of the drug in their system after new laws passed New South Wales Parliament. Under the laws, which are due to come into effect around the start of next year, medicinal cannabis patients must register and complete mandatory training. They'll be allowed to drive with 50 nanograms or less of THC in their system and will receive a warning and 24-hour driving suspension if they test above that limit. Minister for Roads Jenny Aitchison says the laws fix a legal anomaly for medicinal cannabis users.
1: It was made legal for them to use that medication 10 years ago, but the legislation that was designed to detect illicit substances didn't change.
0: The Employment Minister has sidestepped questions over whether the federal government has done economic modelling on its migration overhaul. Labor is clamping down on backpackers and the families of international students in a bid to bring down overseas arrivals. Amanda Rishworth says the plan is about getting the right skills into the country. But in an appearance on Radio National, the Minister couldn't say if the government had modelled the impact on wages and the economy.
2: I'll leave that as a matter to Minister Burke. But let's be really clear. This is about skill shortages. This is about productivity. And when we have more productivity, workers' wages can go up.
0: Qantas has gone to the Fair Work Commission to stop hundreds of ground workers who handle freight and QantasLink regional flights from going on strike next week. The workers are planning a 24-hour strike in Victoria on Wednesday and on Thursday in the rest of the country. The majority work in Qantas Freight, while a smaller group service QantasLink regional flights at Sydney Airport. The workers do not service Qantas mainline domestic or international flights or QantasLink services at other airports. Fiji is escalating its response to an HIV epidemic after declaring a national emergency. The Pacific nation is experiencing one of the world's sharpest spikes in new infections, with the government estimating that one in 60 adults is now living with the disease. One of the new measures is the introduction of a needle and syringe program. University of New South Wales HIV expert Professor Lisa Maher says that's an important intervention.
3: What's happened this week is very, very encouraging because the work to kind of get that program up and running had kind of stalled, it had lost traction, and now we have a bill being prepared that will lead to the implementation of needle and syringe programs in Fiji, which is the one key intervention that's needed to turn this thing around.
0: An American woman who crashed into a Los Angeles bus, which then led to a news helicopter crash, has been charged with murder. Bailey Lynn Rios was speeding and impaired when she drove her SUV on the wrong side of the road and ran a red light before she hit the bus. Minutes later, a news helicopter covering the incident crashed and killed three people. And sports analysts expect the popularity of hybrid endurance sport Hyrox to grow on the back of a viral incident in China. Australian athlete Joanna Wetrick continued on to win the event after soiling herself mid-race. She's now apologised and retrospectively handed back her victory. It's prompted outcry and the sport has since updated its health and safety protocols. But sport management professor at La Trobe University, Jeff Dixon, says endurance athletes understand these types of risks. To the weather for New South Wales, the chance of showers along the far north coast, it'll be fine elsewhere. A sunny day for Sydney with a maximum of 23 degrees on the coast and 28 in the west. The outlook for the weekend, sunny tomorrow and 28, staying fine for Sunday and up to 34 degrees in the west. Right now it's 21 degrees on the coast and 20 in Penrith.
4: So there I was in Auntie Jean's frock.
5: But you go into this dangerous landscape.
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13: Personal computers are so ubiquitous now that most of us carry one in our pockets. All day, every day. It's hard to imagine a time when computers were inaccessible to everyday people and so big they filled entire rooms and were mainly used for specialist tasks like processing scientific data or sending men to the moon. So when computers did start entering the home in the 1980s, how

0: It's 12 o'clock. Good afternoon. Tony Matthews with ABC News. A Sydney woman who killed and dismembered her husband has been handed a minimum sentence of 3 years and could be released on parole next October. And a warning, this story contains graphic details. Court reporter Jamie McKinnell has more.
1: Nameen Nuffall pleaded guilty to manslaughter just as her murder trial was due to begin last month. According to the agreed facts, she stabbed her husband, Mamdou Nuffall, in May 2023 during an argument that became physical in a case that prosecutors accepted was excessive self-defence. But it was her actions after the killing that Justice Peter Hamill today described as thorough, brutal and chilling after Nuffall dismembered the body and disposed of the remains in rubbish bins. She was handed a sentence of 6 years and 3 months, but could be released on parole next October due to time already served. The judge took into account childhood dysfunction, a history of domestic violence in the marriage, and the need for a longer period of supervision if she receives parole.
0: Victorian authorities have turned over 4 people allegedly connected to shootings in Sydney to New South Wales Police. Raptor Squad detectives say they believe the group, aged from 16 to 26, travelled from Victoria to Sydney to carry out criminal contracts issued by the Alamedine Organised Crime Network. The 4 people have been linked to 2 shootings in Sydney South and Southwest on August 31st, where there were no reported injuries. Police say cartridge

0: pictures found at those scenes match the murder weapon recovered from a shooting the next day in Glenalpine, where university student Marco Tapia was killed. Commander Brad Abdi says the findings have been turned over to the homicide squad.
1: We'll work with them and our evidence sharing to establish the link. These people are obviously significant persons of interest. Once that evidentiary standard has been met, if it gets met, then homicide will take carriage of the further prosecutions.
0: Treasurer Jim Chalmers has indicated a ban on smart glasses being considered for Commonwealth buildings could go further. Finance Minister Katie Gallagher has sought advice on banning the devices from Commonwealth workplaces over security and privacy concerns. Mr Chalmers says people are genuinely worried about the way the technology can be used.
2: What Katie Gallagher is doing on behalf of the government is exploring a ban on these smart glasses in Commonwealth workplaces as a start. These smart glasses are really icky. All of the feedback that we get is that people are genuinely worried about the privacy element of it.
0: Higher sustained oil prices are driving global inflation more than the RBA anticipated. Business reporter Adelaide Miller has more.
3: While interest rate hikes started before the conflict in the Middle East, RBA Governor Michelle Bullock says higher oil prices have been a major contributor to inflationary pressures. Speaking before a parliamentary committee in Canberra this morning, she admits the RBA expected higher oil prices to be short-lived. Interest rates around the world are rising, with the US Fed increasing rates this week and local markets predicting another hike for Australia later this month. The RBA governor doesn't think inflation will return to its mid-range until late 2027.
0: A North Coast council has called an extraordinary meeting today after the mayor was elected by drawing names from a hat during its regular mayoral election. Clarence Valley councillors were tied 4-all yesterday between current mayor Ray Smith and councillor Peter Johnston. To break the tie, the council's general manager Laura Black told the meeting the names would be drawn from a hat and the first drawn would be eliminated. But incoming deputy mayor Christy Yeager says they've sought advice from the Office of Local Government.
4: And now we are waiting on advice from the OLG to see what our best way forward is, whether that's a rescission motion to take back that decision and redeclare Ray Smith as mayor, or do we do the entire process again?
0: Former interim Essendon coach Dean Solomon won't return to the club in any capacity in 2027. A premiership player with the Bombers, Solomon was appointed as standing coach in May following the sacking of Brad Scott. Solomon's family remained in northern New South Wales during his time as senior coach, and he's decided to return home rather than continue in any role at the club next season. To the weather for New South Wales, the chance of showers along the far north coast, it'll be fine elsewhere. Sydney's weather, sunny this afternoon, a maximum today of 23 on the coast and 28 in the west. Sunny tomorrow with a maximum of 28. ABC News.
5: G'day, welcome to The World Today. I'm Andy Park, coming to you from Gadigal Land in Sydney. Nice to have you along. This Friday, who arrives, who stays, who leaves, and who loses out? Employers bristle at the federal government's changes to migration. And Princess Diana's brother tips a bucket on her former husband, King Charles, in an explosive new memoir sparking a rare rebuke from the palace and strong public reactions.
6: You know, it's probably anticipated, I guess, from the palace because they've got to defend their legacy. They've got to keep themselves out of the news as much as possible. And I think also from a selling book perspective, being cynical, you could argue that it's always going to be denied.
5: There's been support and pushback to a raft of migration reforms announced by Labor, with cuts targeting students, backpackers and visa overstayers. Today, Employment Minister Amanda Rishworth sidestepped questions about whether the government has undertaken economic modelling of its own migration changes. So will the policy pay off for Labor? One former Labor strategist is confident it will, as Alison Shaw reports.
7: A day after the party unveiled its new policy on migration, Employment Minister Amanda Rishworth was out spruiking the changes.
8: This is clearly about a sustainable migration scheme that has the integrity. We know that there was a very big peak after COVID, and so we've been steadily working on this to bring it back into sustainable levels.
7: Labor making it a point to differentiate themselves from One Nation, which announced its migration.

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2: G'day, great to have your company. Coming up on the program today, so much, almost too much, but it won't be too much because we'll fit it all in. Peter Anderson's car segment at the special, not the special time, the special day of Friday, just after one. We're going to talk about how you entertain yourselves in cars on a long car journey. Car games, obviously. Music in cars, but what if there's a family who decides the music? How is consensus reached, or is really consensus not important at all, given that the people in the front seat control what radio station or what you're listening to? Although we will hear about someone who's a backseat person who's invented an ingenious way of overcoming their geographic distance from the radio station. Zool of Rock, birthday songs, because it's producer Hannah's birthday, so songs all about birthdays. It might be your birthday too, and if so, it's for you as well. And after two, we want to examine this. My wife Lucy has been away for a month. She returns on Sunday. I'm excited about it. She tells me she is as well, oddly, which is great.

0: oh, we will have an argument not on Sunday. We'll have a great time on Sunday. On Monday, we'll have an argument, because every time one of us goes away, the day after one of us gets back, we have an argument. Why? What's going on? Is it just me? Is this a common phenomenon thing? Is it a common thing? Should it have a name so that people are aware of it? And what can we do to avoid it? So that after 2:30, I'm really hoping for some useful advice. We're going to begin, though, with sleeping. So we have mirrors everywhere. Whenever we have a phone, we have the opportunity to look at ourselves. But for a third of our lives, we have no idea what we look like, and we have no idea what we're doing. That is, when we're asleep. So in the Sydney Morning Herald today, Kerry Sackville wrote a really interesting article where she says, I saw a photo of myself taken when I was asleep, and while I hadn't expected to look like Snow White, I didn't expect to look so much like her long-dead mother. It was truly disturbing. My skin looked grey, my face was slack, my mouth hung open in a way more typically seen on people laid out on a slab in a morgue. Now, we asked Gary to come on and tell us about it. Unfortunately, she was unavailable. But I think the point she was trying to make is that who knows what happens to us when we're asleep? Who knows what odd shapes we make? Who knows what unpleasant things we're doing? And I guess the answer is there's only one way to find out, and that is to share a bed with someone and to have the courage to ask them. So I guess what I'm asking you is, what is, if you share a bed, what does the person you share do? Do they snore? Do they roll? Do they form odd shapes? Do they walk? And have you had the courage to find out what you do for that third of your life when you're asleep? How you look? I haven't asked, but I've been told that when I lie on my back, I snore. But happily, facing left or facing right, I don't. Apart from that, I think I'm relatively not unusual. Lucy, who's still interstate, so I say this feeling safe, she has, even in the middle of summer, half her body under the doona and half her body under nothing. So she kicks it off and she has one leg above, one leg below, which seems to me so very asymmetrical that I just don't like it. We want to hear your thoughts about, you know, what you do when you sleep, if you found out, and if you feel like, I don't think it's nasty to just share what a person you share a bed with, what they look like, what they do. The number 1-300-222-702 and the text 0467-922-702. Producer Al has been very open about this. He drools heavily in his sleep. He sleeps with a face cloth near him, I assume, to soak it up. Producer Hannah, well, before we go any further, happy birthday.
1: Oh, no.
0: Sing along at home. Happy birthday to you. Happy birthday once again.
1: Thank you.
0: Seventh time today. It's and really on your birthday, it should be a day of celebration. Mm. So that's why I very much appreciate you being open and honest about what happens to you when you're asleep.
1: Thank you. Mm. I do feel very vulnerable. Mm. I don't share a bed with anybody, but my housemate has told me she's woken up in the middle of the night to hear me laughing really, really, really loud.
0: Right.
1: Yeah, like, like that in my sleep.
0: They're the best sort of dreams to have.
1: Yeah. I don't know what was so funny. And it's happened multiple times.
0: Really?
1: Yeah.
0: That is so great.
1: And I have, like, she's heard me woken up to me talking as well. Mm-hmm. She can hear me talking really loud. I'm not a quiet person. So me talking loudly isn't that shocking.
0: Could you remember what you said?
1: It's like gobbledygook. It's like blah, blah, blah, blah, blah, blah. Oh, my God, blah, blah, blah, blah, like that.
0: I've walked as far as I know once. And it was when I was a teenager, and my mother and I had a long-term dispute over my school lunch that she would always make, which was nice of her, but it would always be fairly uninteresting. Mm. You know, Vegemite sandwich, da-da-da. And I was sitting next to kids eating pies from the tuck shop, and I begged her to let me order my lunch, and she would not let, no, this is healthy, this is cheaper, blah, blah, blah. One day she found me walking along the corridor from my

0: bear, yeah, essentially. And we have no idea what we do. And
1: I always think the concept of sleeping is kind of scary.
0: Just me too.
1: Powering down, completely unaware to anything that's going on around you.
0: I agree.
1: It's very terrifying.
0: Do you know it is I guess it's evolutionary programmed in, but it's this, the truth is that you sleep more soundly when you're asleep. Sorry, you sleep more soundly when you're young. When you get up to the age where you might have children, people sleep really lightly, and then they sleep. I think they continue to sleep more and more lightly, or maybe it gets heavier again as they get old.
1: Right.
0: But do you know what I did once?
1: What?
0: We were staying on Hamilton Island in a unit, but it had like three different levels, and we're in the bottom level. The girls were on the middle level, and the living area was on the top level. And there was a storm, and in the middle of the night, a branch fell on, like, I guess, the roof or maybe against the wall of our bedroom. And I just heard this, and it sounded like someone was in. And I had a T-shirt on. This is a bit rough. I had a T-shirt on, but nothing else.
1: Right.
0: And I ran up once.
1: You're Winnie the Pooh. Oh, no, Winnie the Poohing.
0: Exactly.
1: Yeah.
0: It was a long T-shirt. Don't create a visual image. I ran up one flight of stairs to the girls' level. I ran up the other, and I leapt from about the third step down into the lounge room, thinking they're intruders, in a karate stance.
1: Oh, my God, James.
0: I don't know karate. Lucy was sitting on the couch reading a magazine because she couldn't sleep and just looked at me and it was just a branch.
1: Far out.
0: Yeah. It's a good instinct to have.
1: Great fatherly protective instincts.
0: Yeah.
1: Yeah.
0: Hey, look, thank you. So, look, we want to hear from you about what's going on when you're asleep. Has a trusted person told you? And if you feel like it, I mean, I've breached trust and confidence of my partner who's interstate. What does someone, you know, that you share a bed with, what are their odd things that they do? The number 1-300-222-702 and the text 0467-922-702. Tom, g'day.
2: Hey, how are you?
0: Good. What goes on?
2: Oh, look, Hannah's made my day because I thought that my daughter was the only sleep laugher in the world.
0: Oh, nice. Yeah, right. So when does it happen often?
2: Well, it's quite regular, but when we go away on holidays, when she's sleeping outside of her normal environment, she laughs so hard. Every now and again, she laughs herself awake, and it is just brilliant.
0: And how is she? How is she when she wakes up? Is she kind of, you know, happy, or is she discombobulated, or what?
2: She's often confused because she doesn't remember what she was dreaming about.
0: Yeah.
2: But, you know, if you're going to do something in your sleep, laughter's probably the best thing, eh?
0: Well, look, my daughter used to, when she was young, my middle daughter used to run into our room screaming crocodile and literally shaking. So, yes, I think laughter is better than that.
2: Yeah, I think laughter is better than crocodiles.
0: Good on you, Tom. Thank you very
2: All
0: much
2: right,
0: for that.
2: Have a great day. Bye-bye.
0: You too, mate. You're on 702 ABC Sydney and 1233 ABC Newcastle. We're talking about what people do when they're asleep, either you, because someone's told you, or you've woken up and it's been weird, or someone you know, share a bed with. The number 1-300-222-702 and the text 0467-922-702. JB, g'day.
3: Hello.
0: Hi. What happens in your family?
3: Oh, everything happens in my family. My goodness, everybody snores, everybody sleepwalks, everybody sleep talks. It's the point to which if I'm going camping or going away with other people, I have to wake them up in the middle of the night because I think they're dead because they're being so quiet.
0: So when you say family, do you mean your family growing up or your kids or what?
3: Well, my family growing up, definitely. And both my kids, my daughter cackles. I've got a 7-year-old daughter who cackles wildly in her sleep. And I've got a 11-year-old son who not only sleep talks, he sleepwalks. And he came racing down the hallway one day and said, "We've got to hoist the sails." And
0: right? He wanted to go on a sailing holiday, a cruise.
3: Well, he was very into pirates at the time. So
0: That's
3: I think
0: great.
3: That might have been influencing it. But the thing about people when they sleepwalk is you can't wake them up. You've got to kind of go along with it. So I said, "It's all right, love. Mum's already hoisted the sails.

0: That's good to know. And I guess if you're used to it, it's just a thing. And as you say, when people don't do it, they're just lying there inert. You get worried about them.
1: Absolutely. Absolutely. To the point where I've woken people up just to check that they're okay.
0: And are you? Do you think you're a sleepwalker now and again?
1: I did when I was a kid. Yeah. I sleepwalked when I was a kid. And I can remember at the time it was like a really vivid dream. And I was imagining usually that I was trying to get back home. I always felt that I was lost and I was trying to get back home. I got lost in my wardrobe one day. I thought I was moving curtains aside and I was actually trying to climb into my wardrobe when my mum found me.
0: Wow, that's awesome.
1: Yeah, that's it.
0: Thank you so much, Liz.
1: Not a problem.
0: Good to talk to you. So, someone texts in, I'm with Lucy. Kicking a leg out of the doona might be asymmetrical externally, but it's regulating your temperature, so it creates balance internally. Well, that's a very zen way of looking at it, I think. Liz, hello.
2: Hi.
0: Hi, what about you?
2: Oh, I have to share my bed. I have a big queen-size bed.
0: Yeah.
2: And I have a rescue Kelpie, and he thinks it's his bed, and when he gets in, he spreads out exactly how he wants to sleep, where he wants, and I have to curl in and scrunch up around him, because if I start to move him, he gets very cranky with me.
0: Now, the dog trainer said you've got to show your dog, even, you know, your dog that you love, you've got to show them who's boss, but that's clearly not happening.
2: I know. No, he is the boss. He's my baby. He is the boss, definitely.
0: And do you think he deliberately slinks off to bed a little bit before you, so, you know, he can...
2: Oh, yes, he's not stupid. He knows what's going on. It's funny because my son-in-law is a third-generation farmer out in the country, and whenever he comes to my house, he always says to me, you do realise they are dogs. They are not your grandchildren because I've got two kids.
0: Oh, well, that's nice. I'm sure you have the odd cuddle, which you both enjoy.
2: And the rest.
0: Okay.
2: Yeah. Lots of cuddles and lots of kisses and cuddles.
0: Oh, that's very nice. Well, you sleep well, Liz, tonight. Maybe get up there a little bit early if you feel like it. But it's probably nice to come to bed second. And even though you have to compromise a little bit on the exact position you want, there's someone there who's warmed the bed.
2: He knows exactly what I'm doing because he watches me, and the minute he knows, he can tell when I'm going to get coming and get ready for bed. So he just shoots off and jumps up, and that's it.
0: That's so sweet. Thank you so much. Next is Lucille. Lucille, what about you when you're asleep?
3: Hello.
0: Hi.
3: So I was a barista when I was studying, so like 15 years ago, and I'm not anymore. I'm a designer. And I yell out people's coffee orders in my sleep. So I'd be like, James, flat white with one.
0: And do you think the names you used were real customers from that day?
3: Oh, honestly, they're usually pretty simple names. Mm. So, yeah, maybe it could be. But, yeah, I didn't realise that I did it. And my housemate had said to me, you've been yelling coffee orders out in your sleep. And I found that there's actually an app that you can use to record, like, sleepwalking.
0: Okay. Yeah.
3: And, yeah, I've caught myself doing it a few times.
0: That's so interesting. Do you think... I wonder, I mean, maybe you're really overtired and stressed and I don't know, do you, like, because you said, did you say you were studying at the time? Like, you weren't regurgitating what lecturers had said. It was just the more mundane kind of banal coffee order.
3: Yeah.
0: It's so interesting, isn't it? Not a million miles away from me ordering my lunch, except yours is based in reality and mine was just something I wanted to do. Thank you, Lucille. So good to talk to you. Sienna's next. G'day, Sienna.
4: Hi.
0: Hi. Do you sleep talk?
4: Yes, I actually sleep sing, which is crazy, but I'm a music theatre performer, so, like, I have a lot of music in my head, and my friends have got a video of me singing after we saw Guys and Dolls, and I was singing the soundtrack
0: in
4: my sleep.
0: Wow.
4: Yeah, it's quite funny, actually.
0: And you knew the words?
4: Oh, yeah.
0: Yeah.
4: Because I'd, like, done them before. And then so, like, there's a video of me and it's like, what's playing at the Roxy? I'll tell you.

0: It's just, I'm like dead asleep.
1: That's amazing, because I can imagine some people, you know, I always imagine people sleepwalking or sleep talking or even sleep thing kind of in a half mumbled way, like, you know, but it sounds like you really threw yourself into it.
0: Oh, yeah. Words, everything, accents, I do it all.
1: Hand gestures, do you think? A couple of, you know, jazz hands?
0: I'm sure, honestly, at the same time.
1: You might still do it. Do you think you do?
0: Oh, I definitely think so. I think, like, my REM sleep has gotten better as well. So then, like, I do it more and more.
1: Interesting. That's so interesting. Thank you so much for your call. Pete's next. G'day, Pete.
2: Hello, James. Love your work, man.
1: Thank you.
2: Our son is a tour director in Europe, so he's required to stay in a lot of different hotels.
1: Right.
2: And he has woken up in his boxes walking down the corridor of the different hotels on numerous occasions. But the best one was when he woke up in the external fire exit in his boxes in the middle of winter in Europe.
1: Did that mean he couldn't get back in?
2: I think he had to go to the bottom of the building and then come back in through the foyer.
1: Oh, dear. I mean, I would imagine if you knew you were a sleepwalker, does it ever make him anxious going to sleep, you know, because he's not sure if he's going to do it or not?
2: Well, he hasn't mentioned that. He hasn't mentioned that. But it's happened several times. Wow. And as I say, of course, he's in completely different environments all the time. He doesn't know where he is when he wakes up.
1: Yeah. Oh, wow.
2: All right.
1: Thank you so much, Pete. Good on you. Couple more. Georgia, g'day. Hi, Georgia.
3: Hi, James.
1: Hi. Tell me. Go ahead.
3: Well, my mother and various people have this strange obsession of taking photos when I sleep.
1: Okay.
3: And some of them are funny. Like, I used to sleep in cupboards as a child, and others are just terrible. And I also talk in my sleep so much that people can have a conversation with me.
1: Oh, wow. And you'll kind of hear and respond.
3: Yeah.
1: Wow.
3: Which is weird. But to get revenge, I have recorded my partner snoring on multiple occasions and get back to him whenever I'm a bit annoyed. So.
1: That's nice. That's a good way to win an argument. Well, at least I never do this. Press play. Hey, you know how you said you slept in cupboards? Was that like you woke up in a cupboard and realised you must have gone in there in your sleep? Is that it?
3: No, I literally just felt really safe in them. So I'd get onto one of like the shelves. This was when I was like 3 or 4. Hmm. And I just get into the shelves and get really comfortable and fall asleep.
1: Right, just felt nice in there.
3: It did.
1: Well, yeah, I mean, that's a great skill to have, to be able to sleep anywhere.
3: I know. I wish I could still do it now.
1: Yeah. And do you find this, if your partner's snoring... Okay, I'm going to speak hypothetically, but I know that it works. You can whisper into their ear, stop snoring. And they won't wake up, but it works for a while. Do you find that?
3: I just knock them. And then I'm really gentle at first because I feel bad. And then I just get a bit more aggressive, which is not exactly the word I want to use. And then they'll sort of work up with a start like, and then...
1: When you say knock, you mean like kind of rock their shoulder a bit?
3: Yeah.
1: You don't mean, tap them on
3: the head. No. I will touch their shoulder really gently, like a little tap.
1: Just try the whisper. I've got a really high success rate with it.
3: I will keep that in mind. I'll definitely try it next time. Thank you for the tip.
1: Great pleasure. One more. Sam, what about you and sleeping?
4: Hey there, James. Sam from a particular building in Parramatta. This is my wife. She's got a habit of talking in her sleep.
1: Yes.
4: But she was backpacking around USA in her younger years. She was in a hostel in the middle of the night. And so it was like, you know, bunk beds and like 20-odd youths. And she sort of sat up and put her hand across her chest and started singing the American National Anthem at full lungs. No apparent reason.
1: Wow. Is that a favourite song of hers?
4: No, I think it was just because she was in the area.
1: Yeah.
4: Everyone joined in, apparently, for a few verses. So.
1: That's really sweet. Thank you so much. Well, it's good to hear. I always like it when you think you know, there's something a bit weird about you. When a lot of other people say, well, yeah, but There's something a bit weird about me too. It feels like we're all part of a weird sleeping club of some sort.
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1: I got to read these two texts. I thought the butcher was at the end of our bed. My wife told me I spoke to him. Ordering sausages, I guess. This one's even more. My partner told me in his sleep just last night, I love you so much, I just put uranium in your pocket. What the? I love you so much. I just put uranium in your pocket. That person's sleeping form has an unusual idea of love. I'm sure it's I'm sure when awake they have a very, you know, lovely idea of love. But yeah, that's really good. Hey, great news for cat lovers. For the first time in over 100 years, there's a brand new species of wildcat that has been discovered. Professor Matthew Haywood, a professor of conservation science at the Uni of Newcastle, joins us. Hi, Matthew.
9: G'day, James. How are you?
1: Wow. Excited. How can there be a new cat? How have we not found it? Where was it?
9: I know. It's pretty amazing. It's, I mean, obviously, it was there all the time, but people had kind of known about a difference in what some of these cats looked like for a long time. Mm. And finally, they did the genetics and worked out that it was a completely separate cat. So, yeah, really, really exciting. First time in 100 years we've got this new species of larger animal.
1: And it's in Bolivia, kind of near where the Andes meets the Amazon basin?
9: Yeah, so a kind of distinct cloud forest habitat, the Yungas. So as the hot, moist air kind of rises off the Amazon basin, it gets up into the higher Andes area and the water condenses and then forms these big cloud belts and creates a unique forest habitat up there. And that's where this little cat kind of persists.
1: Wow. And wow, what does it look like?
9: Well,
1: it looks like a cat, but what sort of a cat?
9: It's like about a 2 kilogram cat. So probably smaller than your average domestic cat, but it's nice and spotted. So we used to think there was just one tiger cat within the same genus, but then subsequently it's been split now into 5 different species. So a kind of cryptic speciation event that it's been called. Mm. And they each kind of persist in a unique habitat. And we really, because they're so cryptic, we don't know much about them. Mm. But this species is really, there's only a couple known to be alive and they're really scarce on the ground. So camera trapping studies up in that area really rarely detect them. So they're less commonly detected than jaguars.
1: Yeah.
9: They kind of go at maybe when there's ocelots around, which is another slightly larger species of cat that occurs in that forest, they might get up to about 5 individuals per 100K. But in the absence of ocelots, they get up to about 20 individuals per 100K. But yeah, little kind of tiger cat. So it eats lots of little small mammals and small birds and reptiles.
1: It's funny, you know, I reckon a lot of us think about, when we think about cats, we think about big cats and we think lions, tigers, jaguars, pumas, etc. Then we think of little cute tabby cats around the house, but we don't think of all those little cats out in the wild. Is that just because we're conditioned to think of them as house pets because that's how we normally see them? I mean, are there a lot of little wild cats all over the world and do they get on all right?
9: Yeah, there are a lot. And South America is one of those little hotspots of cat diversity. So I guess maybe coming from, you know, Australia's got a big European history and you know, around Australia there's only European wild cats and domestic cats that we've kind of got to know. But throughout South America, there's at least 8 different species of wild cat, smaller wild cat. And Asia's got their own, you know, distinct little community wild cats as well. So, yeah, there's about 28 different species of small cats around the world.
1: Changing cat subject for a moment, Matthew, you might have heard us talking about things people do in their sleep. Someone's just texted in, "Hi, James, my cat sleepwalks. She comes into my bedroom and sharpens her claws on me through the blankets and you can't disturb her because she's asleep." Is this another advancement in cat knowledge or are you surprised by that?
9: I am surprised by I'm not surprised by that at all. Our cat does all sorts of things. Yeah, it makes itself at home on our bed and kind of kicks us out of bed while it dominates.
1: But I guess if humans can, I know I'm changing tack here a little bit, but if humans can sleepwalk, I presume cats and other animals can as well.
9: Yeah, that makes sense.
1: Yeah, okay. Yeah, clearly, make it clear. This is not your field of expertise. Gone from long answers to short answers. Fair enough. So this new cat, does that mean, you know, well, how many brands are there now? Has it gone from 161 to 162? And apart from realising that that cat is actually, you know, not a part of that other cat, it's a totally distinctive brand, how does it change the world?
9: Well, the original tiger cat was listed as vulnerable to extinction. So, you know, had a 20% chance of going extinct in the next 50 years or so. Nowadays, if we split it into five, the conservation status of the five species is going to be much more severely at risk of extinction. So straight away, it's going to increase the risk of extinction for all those species. But it also highlights the fact that we know so little about it. So we need to do a heap of research to work out why there's so few of them and what we can do to try to conserve them.
1: Yeah. I love it how you scientists use the fact that you found out something to now create an argument that you need to find out more. And, of course, it makes total sense. Hey, good luck with it all. Thank you very much.
9: Thanks, James. Cheers.
1: That's Professor Matt Haywood, Professor of Conservation Science at the University of Newcastle. Rhonda texts in about sleeping. My husband was back then, my boyfriend, sleeping in our new shared flat. When I woke up with him putting me in a headlock, he was and is terrified of home invasions. We've been together since 1973. No more headlocks, but snoring is an issue at times. Thank you very much, Rhonda. That must have been quite a shock and a real credit to you that what I assume was in a relatively new relationship survived that unpleasant headlock moment and continued on for, what's that, 27 plus 27, 54 more years. That's amazing. Well done. Hey, coming up to news time, after the news time, Peter Anderson on not a special time but a special day, Friday, he's talking about entertainment in cars. So on car journeys, the music we play, do you ever play a podcast with someone else in the car? The games that we might play, all of that coming up after one. And Zool of Rock on birthday songs.
10: Adam Story with ABC News. Higher sustained oil prices are driving global inflation more than the RBA anticipated. With the details, business reporter Adelaide Miller.
11: While interest rate hikes started before the conflict in the Middle East, RBA Governor Michelle Bullock says higher oil prices have been a major contributor to inflationary pressures. Speaking before a parliamentary committee in Canberra this morning, she admits the RBA expected higher oil prices to be short-lived. Interest rates around the world are rising, with the US Fed increasing rates this week and local markets predicting another hike for Australia later this month. The RBA governor doesn't think inflation will return to its mid-range until late 2027.
10: The federal government has yet to make an official comment on suggestions Australia could follow Canada and become an associate member of the European Union. Sam Wilkinson reports.
12: European Commission President Ursula von der Leyen raised the prospect of Canada becoming its first associate member earlier this week. Now European Parliament President Roberta Metsola has told Euronews that other countries could follow a similar path.
13: We've already seen it, both in terms of legislation that we pass, where we see partners from across the world, Australia, New Zealand being some examples of saying, look, we want to deepen our relationship.
12: The ABC has contacted the Australian Department of Foreign Affairs and Trade for comment, while a spokesperson for New Zealand Foreign Minister Winston Peters says there have been no discussions with the EU on the matter.
10: Sydney ferry passengers are facing long delays today and over the weekend as workers take industrial action in a push for higher pay. Elsie Kennedy reports.
14: Workers are calling on ferry operator Transdev to agree to a 5% pay rise, but the groups failed to reach a deal at meetings yesterday. Industrial action will result in ferries running at a maximum of 10 knots, about half their normal speed, leading to delays across the network. Transport for New South Wales Coordinator General Howard Collins says commuters should expect long waits.
15: This will be disruption of quite a big scale for those people who generally use our ferry services in Sydney.
14: Ferries will run on a delayed schedule over the next 3 days, and industrial action will continue until October the 15th. Manly Fast Ferries are not affected.
10: Meanwhile, Qantas has gone to the Fair Work Commission to stop hundreds of ground workers who handle freight and QantasLink regional flights from going on strike next week. The workers are planning a 24-hour strike in Victoria on Wednesday and on Thursday in the rest of the country. The majority work in Qantas Freight, while a smaller group service QantasLink regional flights at Sydney Airport. Meanwhile, a glitch that caused delays at airports in Sydney, Brisbane and Melbourne has reportedly been fixed. Border Force says the issue affected passengers flying out of and into the airports this morning, causing backlogs. An investigation into the cause is underway. 7 new cases of H5 bird flu have been detected across the Illawarra and far south coast. Authorities say positive results of the virus were found in samples taken from crested terns at Eden, Wallagoot and Pambula and Coaldale, silver gulls at Tathra and Edrum, as well as a sea eagle at Potato Point also returned positive results. The state government says the new events bring the state's total to 52 bird flu detections. The influential sister of North Korea's leader has blamed US-led military drills for ever-worsening tensions on the Korean Peninsula. According to state media, Kim Yo-jong labelled the naval exercises near Guam as another threatening US-led war game. Allies such as South Korea, Japan, Australia, Canada and New Zealand are also participating. Ms Kim also vowed there would be no change in the country's efforts to strengthen its nuclear arsenal. US President Donald Trump has hosted a dinner at the White House in his redesigned Rose Garden after replacing its lawn with a white stone patio last year. Mr. Trump has recently added statues of some of America's founders. He says his latest design is much more practical.
15: This is the new Rose Garden that's become so important and so beautiful. This was a very wet, I'd call it, it wasn't grass, it was really mud for years. People would stand in the mud and listen to somebody like me speak. And it was not pleasant.
10: In sports, Sydney Roosters coach Trent Robinson has confirmed Angus Crichton will return from a foot injury against Cronulla in the preliminary final on Saturday. The second rower has been out since June and was named to play last weekend but was a late withdrawal. Robinson says the team took positives from their loss to Penrith last weekend.
16: Belief's high in what we can do. We were disappointed with the result on the weekend. But as far as I said, sort of the core of the way that we played, was right there. We idled high at a high intensity in that game, and we want to sort of step that up again this weekend.
10: Dry and sunny across the state this afternoon. A sunny afternoon in Sydney. Sunny tomorrow, a top of 28 and 28 on Sunday. 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
6: This is Afternoons with James O'Loughlin.
1: And a great pleasure to have your company on the program. Coming up this hour, Zool of Rock, our music segment. Bernard Zool will be in to play birthday music. It's producer Hannah's birthday. It might be your birthday, and you're going to play some music, songs that have been framed around birthdays. By the way, in the news, I was trying to think of a silver lining for the fact that ferries are going to be, because of industrial action, going half speed. A half speed ferry isn't that bad. I mean, if you're not in a hurry, you might be in a hurry and then it's irritating. But a half speed ferry is a lot better than a half-speed bus. It's a lot better than a half-speed train. Having said that, I did very much prefer when they were talking about the industrial action being free fares. Free fares is better than half-speed for most of us, I think. But, you know, it could be worse. Could be a bus. Could be a train. Hey, Peter Anderson usually appears earlier in the week, but it's a special time because he's an important man and he's very busy. He's from theredline.com.au and joins us for a loosely based motor vehicle segment. G'day, Peter.
17: Hello. I'm not that important.
1: Well, you're important enough to be doing something at the time you're supposed to be on. So that's some.
17: Wow.
1: Yeah.
17: You're going to go passive aggressive on me.
1: No. Okay. I mean, you must be. I mean, although you could be playing a cunning strategic game, you know, like, I don't want them to take me for granted. No, I can't do that time. Let's just see what they do. And we fold.
17: Creating scarcity.
1: Yeah. Exactly. We folded. We said, any other day, Mr. Anderson, we're happy to have you.
18: I reckon the listeners were probably thinking, great, we got away with it. But here I am. Surprise.
1: Yeah. So we thought we might talk about entertaining ourselves.

0: ourselves in vehicles, particularly when there's more than one of us. So obviously, when you're on your own, you can, you know, there's music, there's podcasts. I guess you can play a game by yourself, I suppose. You could. Good on you if you do that. But groups are more complex. You got music, but then how do you agree what music? You've got games, and we want to hear from you about fun games. I think that podcast is a grey area, so common when people are driving alone. But would you ever, like, can you ever imagine having someone else in the car and saying, should we pop on a podcast?
1: No, that hasn't happened. Not to me anyway. I don't think it's my sparkling personality, to be clear. Although back before there were podcasts, there were things called radio plays. And the best radio play ever made, in my opinion, and I have only listened to a few, so that my sample source is very small, is The Hitchhiker's Guide to the Galaxy. So if it's a long trip, we'll put on something like that.
0: You mean like this?
2: This is the story of The Hitchhiker's Guide to the Galaxy, perhaps the most remarkable, certainly the most successful book ever to come out of the great publishing corporations of Ursa Minor. More popular than the Celestial Home Care Omnibus, better selling than 53 More Things to Do in Zero Gravity, and more controversial than Ulan Khalufid's trilogy of philosophical blockbusters Where God Went Wrong, Some More of God's Greatest Mistakes, and Just Who Is This God Person Anyway?
0: It's so good, that, isn't it?
1: Now, that is, I think, a dramatic reading of the book.
0: Yeah,
1: that's not the original.
0: I agree with you. I agree with you. That is not the narrator I remember.
1: No, he had a more kind of hello kind of voice. But yeah, all of those are great. I love them. But yeah, although fans of the television show The Green Wing, or just Green Wing actually, they did an audio kind of reunion series last year and then a second one this year. And we found that was really good on a long road trip. That was a lot of fun.
0: Okay. It is interesting reaching consensus. So, you know, you know when you listen to the radio, or even now when you listen to you know, streamed music in the car, if you want to, it's kind of, I always feel, maybe it's because I'm driving, you know, the driver should get an extra vote, whether there's two, three or four or five of you in the car. You know, it's important that the driver is happy. You know what
1: that
0: I mean?
1: Has certainly been the, you know, unspoken, agreed upon rule in my time, with my wife. And actually, what's interesting is when I'm driving on the other side of the road. So if I'm driving in Europe, I just have really low music because there's a lot of lot more concentration, particularly in the first couple of days of driving on the wrong side. But yeah, that's always been the kind of, yep, you're the driver, you choose. And I think that's probably because both of our families had the same rule.
0: Yeah, I think
1: which is how we ended up with Opera in our car.
0: Now, I remember being often in the back seat when I was young and feeling that the keys to the entertainment machine, i.e. the radio, could have been a cassette player, were oh so far away and there was nothing I could do about them. Producer Hannah had an ingenious way of subverting that. She was in the back. And she took with her on a long car trip a long stick that she used to reach into the front and change the radio station.
1: That is outstanding.
0: Isn't that great? I just imagine being the driver, you know, her parents in the front, two front seats, and suddenly just seeing this stick slide between. And suddenly the classical music becomes ABBA.
1: Oh, hang on. I think Hannah's much younger than that. I think
0: that is true.
1: Yeah. Like, but let's be honest, we're both old enough to be her parents.
0: Well, I should say,
1: not
0: suddenly,
1: together, obviously.
0: Suddenly the classical music becomes 702 ABC Sydney, which I'm sure she would have listened to as a 7-year old.
1: That's what the kids really dig.
0: So, Peter Anderson's here from theredline.com.au, and we are talking entertainment in vehicles. Particularly when you're with others, very interested in the decision-making process, very interesting in the mix, interested in the mix between music and podcasts. And, of course, we really want to hear about the games that you played to while away the time. Spotto, probably the most common in our car, which don't know why yellow, but every time there's yellow car, you say spotto, and it's not complex. Did you? Our number 1-300-222-702, the text 0467-922-702. Do you have a favourite car game, Peter?
1: No, we just played I Spy when we were kids. We were pretty straight down the line. I'd actually never heard of spotto, and I like my friends all thought I was a complete freak that I'd never heard of it. I'm like, what's spotto? What are you people talking about? Yeah, we really just did I Spy.
0: I Spy to a degree. I reckon it'd be better in Europe or Japan, where the landscape, or anywhere in Asia really, where the landscape changes and you're going through a new village or past one all the time. In Australia, you know, you're driving from, you can drive for hours. It's just like, another fence. Yeah, good on you. Thanks.
1: We did drive up the Stuart Highway and I Spy got pretty boring pretty quickly.
0: Yeah. You got to, it gets obvious. Then you get really imaginative for about 10 goes. And then you got nothing. I remember doing a really good one that was S, steering wheel, because everyone was looking outside the car.
1: Yeah, the three of us were all different kinds of painful. So we had to have very strict rules. And I think my siblings, if they were listening, would agree with me. There were quite strict rules about, you know, it had to be outside the car, not inside the car, don't be a jerk, you know, that kind of thing. And the games usually ended in recriminations. So yeah, we weren't good at it.
0: All right, so entertainment in the car, particularly with other people, although feel free if you've got an interesting solitary entertainment in a car story. Games, want to know about them, particularly, how they went. How do you decide the music? Podcasts, yes or no, if there's other people. 1-300-222-702 and the text 0467-922-702. Hi, Claire.
3: G'day, guys.
0: G'day.
3: I'm a vote for podcast in the car.
0: Yeah.
3: Even a comedy podcast works well if you've got passengers and stuff. So something like Roy and HG, Bludging on the Blind Side.
0: Nice.
3: We're not in the car to hear it live, but that's an hour and a half or 2 hours or something like
0: fantastic.
3: That. And that's a good way.
0: And at the very least, you learn a bit about your fellow passengers. Like if they go, I don't get these two guys talking about sport. Like, why are they so fired up about everything? Then you think, okay, they don't, you know. We have a different sense of humour.
3: Yeah, exactly. And the kids as well. Sometimes, I mean, you're not going to put on a true crime, grisly murder one. You can find something a little bit lighthearted. And there's a couple of ones we've turned the kids onto and actually request them. So, you know, it can be good. And you can bank up if you get the right one. You've got hours.
0: Yeah. And isn't it good when you find something that, you know, three or four of you, different ages, different gender, you all think this is good gear.
3: Yep. No AirPods in. We're all listening to the same thing.
0: Yeah, that's nice. Yeah. Thank you very much, Claire. Joseph's next. G'day, Joseph.
4: James, how are you?
0: Very good, thank you.
4: This isn't more of a pastime, but me and my older sister in one of the cars, might have been a Ford Anglia, we found a little hole in the floor of the car underneath the carpet. We used to stuff things down it, like apple cores or whatever came to hand, and then we would look out the back window to see what happened to it, to see if it got run over by another car or something. And it sort of got a bit out of control at a point because I found like a stick in the car and I pressed that down against the surface of the road, so it was scraping against the road.
0: Oh, my goodness. Oh, wow.
4: And I think my thinking was, maybe this will slow the car down. I don't know what will happen. But it actually was, we were going fairly fast and it didn't quite catch on fire, but smoke started coming out.
0: Oh, wow. Dramatic.
4: We quickly stuffed it down the hole and pretended nothing had happened.
0: Right.
4: Whereas the driver behind us just could see this smoking thing.
0: It was flashing his lights.
4: Out the bottom of the car in front of him.
0: Yeah.
4: So I don't know what he was thinking. Probably thinking, oh, my God, what's wrong with that car?
0: Look, I do think, Joseph, that a physicist would tell you that doing, you know, scraping, holding the stick so it did hit the road, it would slow the car down a tiny bit,
4: I
0: think.
4: Yeah, a minuscule amount.
0: Yeah, but at least you were having it. You know, you were sick of the driver being in total control. You were exerting an influence.
4: No, I just wanted to see what would happen.
0: Yeah. Good on you, Joseph. Thank you very much. Disclaimer here, do you think, Peter? We don't endorse or recommend them.
1: We definitely can't endorse that.
0: Yeah,
1: we do. I mean, I can't endorse owning a car with a hole that big in it either.
0: Yeah,

0: kind of interesting too, isn't it?
1: Yeah, yeah.
0: That, yeah. Yeah. Well, it sounds like Joseph was not keen for the hole to be discovered and repaired. And presumably the owners of the car were in the front seats and never...
1: Was blissfully unaware of it.
0: Yeah, it was his little secret. I think that's nice.
1: Yeah.
0: Yeah. But we don't endorse not reporting
1: holes in the car
0: to responsible adults. Ben, g'day.
2: G'day.
0: G'day. What did you do?
2: Well, I used to... We used to have a van and... So I used one of the longer umbrellas that we had stored in the car to change the radio station from the back seat. My mother thought it was quite funny that she sort of saw this thing come pop through, and
0: I think it's quite funny.
2: It hilarious.
0: I find it hilarious. You imagine if you had accidentally pulled the trigger on the umbrella, and poof! That could have been quite bad.
2: Thought of that.
0: Yeah. Yeah, and can you remember what you changed from and what you changed to? Or just change it, you didn't care?
2: We would have been changing all the stations, like, you know, not this one, not that one. And I argued with my mum, look, it's saving you time. Like, you'd just be having to push this one, that one. I'll just go through the, I think it was six programmed stations we had.
0: Yeah, nice. Love it, Ben. Thank you. Great to talk to you. Ralph is next. G'day, Ralph.
3: G'day. I don't know how to broach this subject, but my wife's sleeping with David Marr, and now she's taking it even further.
0: Yes.
3: She's listening to podcasts of David Marr on long drives.
0: So I think it's fair to say, sleeps with being an ambiguous phrase, that you...
3: Yeah, well...
0: His voice is coming out of the radio as she goes off to sleep.
3: And yes, and I'm trying not to concentrate on that sort of thing. Yes,
0: and now she loves him on a podcast. Well, he's got a lovely voice. He's a very good broadcaster. Oh,
3: great voice to listen to, certainly. Mm. But he may not know this, but he's invading more of our life than probably is a good thing.
0: Yeah, right. Well, to be fair, I don't think that's something to take up with him. I think it's something to take up with your wife.
3: That's right. That's right. She needs a wider variety of podcasters, I think.
0: Hey, maybe you need to start listening to someone too and just let her know what it feels. Not because you want to be, you know, verbally unfaithful, but just, you know, just so she knows what it's like, how you feel.
3: Yeah, true. Yeah. Although he does have interesting subject matter, so maybe it will have to be... global roaming or something.
0: That's a good one, because there's a male and a female.
4: Just go completely off brand and pop a bit of Carl Stefanovic in.
3: Yes, yes, next topic.
0: Yeah, thank you, Ralph. I was trying to think of a polite way of saying pretty much exactly the same thing to Peter. No, advertising non-ABC. Anyway, yeah. I wonder what they would do if we put you to sleep.
4: Like I said, it's off-brand.
0: Yeah, sure. You're an independent
4: that's right.
0: guy. You're not being captured.
4: I don't get paid by the ABC. I want.
0: You're not getting captured by the organisation. Selena, g'day.
5: Yes, hi, James. When I was a kid, we used to play a game called I Pack My Bag, and I don't know whether anybody knows about that game, but it was very common at that time. And you start off, somebody has a letter, like a C, and you say, I pack my bag, and then I put a cat. And the next person would say, I pack my bag, and then I put a cat and a candle. And then the next person put another C. And you had to remember it, all the things in the right order.
0: Oh, yes. Yeah,
4: wow.
0: There's various iterations of that. That's a good one.
5: I thought there might be. But you never hear about anyone playing that anymore. I guess it's
4: I think Chappelle Corby might have ruined that for everyone.
5: Yes. Good point. Yeah.
0: I see.
4: It's all right, James. Keep up.
0: I'm just worried. I just can't think. I'm worried about the cat eating the candle. That would be bad.
5: Oh, well, it used to go on, and then you'd say, somebody would say a Christmas tree. So figure that one out, too. Really crazy.
0: It's good for your memory, that. And apparently, the key to all those games is to create pictures in your head, not just try and remember the words.
5: That's right. And you put whoever's in the car, like, say it was mum saying that, you kind of go, oh, yeah, mum said that. That's it.
0: Yeah. Okay. Thank you very much, Selena. Really nice to talk to you. Zoe, hi. Hi, Zoe.
6: Oh, Zoe, hi there. Yes. Sorry, I was listening to all the stories.
0: Yeah, no worries.
6: Great Tic-Tac Challenge.
0: Yeah, Tic-Tac Challenge. Go ahead.
6: Tic-Tac Challenge, yes. I think it was out of desperation. The kids were driving me crazy in the back of the car. So I looked around desperately for something to, you know, entertain them or to find. All I had was a packet of Tic-Tacs. So being highly competitive, we all are, it was who could put one in their mouth and make it last the longest.
0: Oh, nice. Nice. Yeah. They were little too, weren't they, Tic-Tacs?
6: Yeah, they're little, you know, sneaky, one up the gum line, is it the back of the corner of your mouth, in the loose tooth that you had.
0: Yeah.
6: And then when we arrived, we all had minty fresh breath.
0: That's
4: other mints are available, but that's excellent.
0: Yeah. Two birds.
4: Yes. I like
6: that. Yeah, that's all I had. So, but that was about 30 years ago, and we still do it.
0: But you know what's hard about that game?
6: Yeah.
0: They're really nice, and you just want to eat them. Yeah,
6: that's the challenge. That's the challenge.
0: Much better than, but you know, some people play it with dry biscuits. Well, the opposite. Yeah. You've got to swallow it as quickly as you can.
4: That's awful.
0: Yeah.
4: Yeah. Get the hard tack out and really get it. Yeah.
0: I'm going to buy some Tic Tacs.
6: Yeah. Game on.
4: Hard tack or Tic Tac?
6: 40 minutes is the record.
0: Okay. I've got a half-hour train journey. I'll see if I can get one that from Parramatta to Central. someone corrects me. Thank you very much, sir. Someone corrected me. I said being orally unfaithful to the person who said his wife listens to David Marr. Someone says, no, that will be orally.
4: A-U-R-A-L-L-Y.
0: Yeah. Thank you very much. Appreciate that. I always, you know, I always like to be
4: I just thought you'd flattened your vowel.
0: Well, I do that too. So. Yeah. Now I've been ticked off twice. Not only what I said, but how I said it. Aside from that, I'm great on radio.
4: Aside from
0: what I say and how I say it.
4: That's all right. I'm always doing hand actions that no one can see. So I think between us, we're going to be okay.
0: G'day, Rosemary.
7: Hi, James. Hi.
0: What was your best game?
7: We play I Spy a lot with the family.
0: Good one.
7: And we had my daughter in the car. And she said, you know, I spy, et cetera, with the letter T. And I swear it must have been at least half an hour. And we worked out it was in the car, but we couldn't find it. And it was the trumpet on the steering wheel that marks where the horn is.
0: Oh, that's so good.
7: It's a brilliant one.
0: That's really clever, isn't it?
4: That's the kind of irritating my siblings were.
7: And then we I must say, just briefly, we had a friend who liked to be very obscure, and I can't remember the exact letters, but it matched up with the wires that stretch across the road that we are driving on.
0: Oh,
7: and it was
0: wow.
7: Goodness. So it was a killer. That got us all the way to Lidcombe for a chess competition.
0: What do you think about this one? I never did it, but I should have. When it's raining, I spy with my little eyes home begin with F. Because I always used to think that the windscreen wipers, if you looked at them from the back seat, looked like firemen rushing towards a burning building.
7: No.
0: No?
7: It's got to be exactly what it is. You've got to be able to touch it. You can't touch the fireman going to the burning building. You've got to be able to physically handle it.
0: Right.
7: So, no, you're out.
4: I think you can get away with P for precipitation, but I think fireman's possible.
0: Hey, thanks, Rosemary. Good to talk to you. We're talking about the ways we entertain ourselves in cars. Who is next? Next is Corinne. G'day, Corinne.
8: Hi there.
0: Hi. What about you?
8: Well, we used to play Spotto with our granddaughters, and it was yellow for ordinary Spotto.
0: Yeah.
8: Then Super Spotto was pink cars.
0: Oh, okay.
8: And Super Duper Spotto was purple. But about 3 years ago, all the BMWs and Mercedes and high-end cars all of a sudden became purple, and they were really common, shiny purple, so we had to swap it around a bit.
4: Oh.
8: So, yeah. But and also
4: the 70s had a lot of purple cars.
8: Yeah. Yeah, they do song titles from the letters on Rego plates.
0: Oh, okay.
4: That's clever. I like that.
0: For example, like you see, I don't know, TDA, and you have to think of like the down apartment.
8: Yes.
0: Yeah, all right.
8: Do you know that song? More interesting than that, but yes. They're a very musical family, so somebody will spot a car and then everybody has to come up with a title.
0: Well,
8: sometimes using the numbers as well, if you want to.
0: A dumbed down version of that we play is like you got to think of a funny phrase like, you know, BAT, back again, Trevor. That's not funny. It doesn't mean anything. But better than that.
4: Well, it's obscure.
0: Yeah.
8: It's obscure. Yeah. I just read a novel where someone found a person in the novel because of remembering number plates with weird phrases in their head.
4: Wow.
0: What novel was it? Okay. What novel was
8: it? Yeah. Yeah. Yes.
0: What was the book? Like,
8: my daughter's car used to be AJD, and it was just Aja James Drives. So it was easy to remember.
0: Nice. What was the book that you read?
8: I can't remember. I've read a few lately. I think it was some murder mystery.
0: Okay, thanks. Well, there aren't many of them. We should be able to find it.
4: Yeah, that'll be easy. We'll just ask Google for that one. Yeah.
0: Good on you, Corinne. Thank you. One more. Sally's in the car. What do you do, Sally, to amuse yourself? Sounds like you listen to us.
9: Yes, well, I do that, James, but I was ringing with a game that I played first with my children and now with the grandchildren, and it's called Guess My Animal. Guess My Animal. And in turn, if it's your turn, you have to think of an animal and everybody else has to ask a question to guess what the animal is, but the answer can only be yes or no. So it can be, are you bigger than an elephant? Are you smaller than a flea? Or, you know, do you eat meat? Or do you have fur? Sort of thing. All those questions. You can only answer yes or no. And it can take a very long time if the animal chosen is something like a mosquito. Yeah. So it can take a long time. But the longest time it ever took was when 4-year-old Ben, we could not guess his animal at all, and in the end had to give up. And we said, what is this? And he said, it's a rock. And we had to explain to him that a rock is not an animal.
0: Yeah.
9: But we'd spent about half an hour and many questions trying to guess that animal. And but guess my animal.
0: He had to walk home. Thank you very much, Sally.
4: Either way, that's an educational game. I like it.
0: Yeah, exactly. That was fantastic. So many great calls. Sorry we couldn't get to you all. Thanks, Peter. That was awesome.
4: No worries.
0: Peter Anderson from theredline.com.au. You're on 702 East Sydney and ABC. 1233 ABC Newcastle. Sorry, I'm just trying to remember all those games. They sound so much fun. I'm going to be playing them all next time I'm in a car, which will be tomorrow.
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0: G'day, great to have your company. Just after the news headlines, Bernard Zool is here. Zool of Rock, the music segment. Today, it's a simple but meaningful theme in honour of producer Hannah's birthday. The song's about birthdays. So Ben will be back to do that in a moment. After two, we're going to go on a trip back in time to 1993. We're going to talk about what the hit songs of 1993, the great events of 1993, and most importantly, we want to know what significant things happened to you in 1993. What were you doing? How did your life change in 1993? We'll do that after 2 o'clock. First, let's get the latest news headlines. Very good afternoon, Adam Story.
12: Afternoon, James. The Reserve Bank Governor says there's a lively discussion among the world's central banks about whether or not higher interest rates are permanent. While interest rates hikes have started before the conflict in the Middle East, Michelle Bullock has told a parliamentary committee higher oil prices have been the major contributor to inflationary pressures. Victorian authorities have turned over four people allegedly connected to shootings in Sydney to New South Wales police. Raptor Squad detectives say they believe the group aged 16 to 26 travelled from Victoria to Sydney to carry out criminal contracts issued by the Alameda Organised Crime Network. And the federal government is considering banning smart glasses in Commonwealth workplaces as part of its suite of reforms strengthening online safety. Labor has sought advice on whether the glasses, which covertly record people, should be prohibited in Commonwealth buildings. More news at 2 o'clock.
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0: Zull of Rock with Bernard Zull. Bernard, before I talk to you, I do have to say that Dave from Asheville says on long car trips we play noughts and crosses from memory. Memory, i.e. not writing it down. That's really impressive, and that would be good for your brain. Hello.
1: Hello.
0: Did you do that?
1: No.
0: Okay, let's see if we can. Top right, cross.
1: Centre. Nought.
0: Yeah,
1: I was trying to think what's the word.
0: Yeah, right. Bottom right, cross.
1: Middle right, nought.
0: Top left, cross. Oh, no, you won!
1: You're done, James.
0: Damn it. Well played.
1: Yeah, it was so hard.
0: Yeah. All right. I'm going to play that again. We're going to play that again before the afternoon is out. Maybe with a listener, someone who's less cunning.
1: Yeah, cunning, you. Cunning, but just saying it.
0: So, it's all about Hannah today.
1: It is.
0: It's her birthday.
1: So I hear.
0: Yeah. And?
1: 21 today.
0: So we're doing birthday songs.
1: Yes.
0: Well, what is the criteria? Is it songs about birthdays? Is it songs with the word happy birthday in them? What is it?
1: Just
0: be specific.
1: Yeah, well, just songs wishing or saying happy birthday.
0: Mm. Is there enough variation for you to say interesting things about them all? Here's another song about birthdays.
1: We'll find out.
0: Yeah, we'll find out.
1: We'll find out, yeah.
0: Yeah. And as always, we want your suggestions, 1-300-222-782 and the text 0467-922-782. This first one isn't about birthdays.
1: Well, no, but it's about the girl whose birthday it is.
0: Ray.
1: Explaining.
0: Ray LaMontagne.
1: Indeed.
0: Hannah.

0: That's really nice. The only song I know about James is by Billy Joel, and it's essentially about what a loser James is. So it'd be nice to have a song like that with your name on it.
1: James, we did a whole segment on James songs last year.
0: Yeah, I know a lot of them. The Josh Rouse song was about what a loser that James was.
1: Yeah, and the Bengals song James is about a loser.
0: Yeah.
1: I've got to say, I mean, that song, it pretty much captures what I have to say to Hannah most weeks, which is, just forgive me. It's Hannah. I lay down this bottle of wine if you just be kind to me. Yeah.
0: I thought it was, can you let me in through the security door?
1: Yeah, there's that too.
0: So Benazil's here. We're talking about birthday. We're playing birthday songs tonight as he fiddles with his mic. The number, if you want to suggest, I didn't want people to think it was me. If you want to suggest on 1-300-222-702 and the text 0467-922-702. I guess is a pretty obvious place to start, isn't it?
1: It is, though, of course, it's not specifically about someone's birthday. It's about the idea of making someone's birthday a public holiday, a day of significance in the United States, the man Martin Luther King, and the song from Stevie Wonder.

0: hadn't fought on either side of the Civil War or whatever.
1: All right. Now, back to the Beatles.
0: By the way, I think we should consider maybe approaching the Governor General about a public holiday to mark Hannah's birthday.
1: Yeah.
0: You know, just saying.
1: Yeah. Look, friend of the program, she's called in. Yeah, so we'll do what we can.
0: Yes, the Beatles.
1: Mm.
0: You say it's your birthday. Well, it's my birthday too.
1: What's this about?
0: Well, I think it's
1: relationship.
0: Let's just share things.

0: Obviously, it fits right in the category of birthday songs. Is it fair to say this is one of the Beatles' worst songs?
1: No.
0: You like it?
2: Yes.
0: Okay.
1: They're much worse songs.
0: All right. Hey, by the way, if it was also your birthday today, then obviously we want to hear from you. We're playing a music segment for people who have birthdays today, one of whom is producer Hannah, but one of whom might be you. 1-300-222-702 and the text 0467-922-702.

0: Yeah. Okay, great. Now we're moving forward.
1: Take a chance, James.
0: We should do stuttering in songs. A single bed,
1: yeah,
0: for example.
1: And talking about my...
0: generate.
1: Mm-hmm.
0: Yeah, that would be good.
1: Yes.
0: But not today.
1: Maybe a few issues with people taking umbrage.
0: Oh, yeah. Yeah, yeah, maybe.
1: Dolores enough. Umbridge, even. Yes, we're moving forward several decades to a sweeter, younger Selena Gomez.

0: That's not the birthday song.
1: Can you imagine Hannah and friends at the party later today doing, you know, what's that hopscotchy game they play at the front, you know, the squares for the stadium?
0: That's hopscotch. It's not a hopscotchy game. It's hopscotch. It's literally hopscotch.
1: Never like played
0: that,
1: it.
0: What's that crickety game where they put on pads and someone
1: hit a
0: bowls?
1: Ball. Yeah. Crickety smickety something. Yeah.
0: Yeah.
1: Yeah, I'm down with the kids, James. Hopscotchy thing.
0: Hey, someone suggests you could have the band, the birthday party, singing Happy Birthday, or I get this Nick the Stripper, or release the bats. I don't know. Well, we'll play it. Let's hope it's okay. I'd love to have this played on my birthday. Happy birthday, darling.
1: Oh, it'd be great, Joss. I'd be happy if you played this.
0: Yeah,
1: he's hideous to the eye, though.
0: Who?
1: Nick the Stripper.
0: Is he?
1: Yes.
0: Is that the song?
1: Nick just told us that, yes.
0: Right, right. I'm going to have bad dreams. I'm going to sleepwalk tonight.
1: I have a suspicion who that might have been who suggested that, and I'm not surprised.
0: Oh, really? Okay. You've got your own little cult going. Ben Zul's here, Zul of Rock. Birthday songs today, if you want to suggest one, or if it's your birthday. We'd love to hear from you if it's your birthday. You can see if you can beat Bernard.

0: in a
1: hopscotchy thing.
0: A verbal game of noughts and crosses. I couldn't. The number 1300 222 702 and the text 0467 922 702. Someone says birthday songs are 50 Cent in Da Club and Faith No More, The Gentle Art of Making Enemies. Certainly they're not by their title, but I presume lyrically.
1: Yes, there are birthdays in it. In the club would be an interesting one, but I think we may leave that for maybe for a night show.
0: Someone texts in, it's my birthday today, Justine Clark. I wonder if that is the Justine Clark, who's a well-known actress and never gets old.
1: I celebrate Justine Clark's birthday every day.
0: Oh, it's my birthday today, Justine Clark, never gets old, my kids hate it. I'm not sure I know what that means.
1: It's a Justine Clark song. She's made several kids' albums.
0: Okay. So someone's suggesting that song. Is that right?
1: Yes.
0: Okay. Tom has suggested Unhappy Birthday. Does this fit within the suite? Well, it's a birthday song, isn't it?
1: Is that a very unhappy on birthday to you?
0: Unhappy from Birthday the by the Smiths.
2: I've come to wish you an unhappy birthday.
0: Don't listen, Hannah.

0: That's really funny, and it's made even funnier by the fact that the tune is so poppy and up, you know.
1: Yeah.
0: I think it's hilarious.
1: And you're evil and you lie.
0: The Smiths are really entertaining when they get nasty.
1: Always.
0: Yeah. You mean even when they're not nasty? Or do you mean they're always nasty?
1: No, they're not always nasty, but they're always entertaining.
0: Jeff says, it's not my birthday today, but it is my sister's. So happy birthday to Jeanette, currently visiting Wollongong, who is a beautifully young 79 today.
1: That's happy lovely. Birthday, Jeanette.
0: Probably shouldn't have the Smith song Unhappy Birthday under that.
1: Could have been better. Could have been worse. Could have been the birthday party.
0: Yeah, that is true. That would have been worth. Birthday songs, 1-300-222-702 or the text 0467-922-702. We really can't not play this.

0: Coincidentally, our next segment after 2 o'clock is about, we're going back to 1993. We're going to dive into the memories from 1993. That song was a hit in 1993?
1: Yeah.
0: Things of Stone
1: and Wood. And then a year later was a hit on, was it The Late Show? Then they did a comedy skit of this song. It was very funny.
0: Well, they did it.
1: Nothing. They just wandered around Melbourne looking like a Melbourne band writing a song about being in Melbourne.
0: Right.
1: Which was the joke. And I have been corrected. I don't know why. I foolishly said, I mean, this is a man who says hopscotchy thing, but a very unhappy on birthday to you is not from Winnie the Pooh, silly me. It's from Alice in Wonderland.
0: Okay.
1: So right. I stand corrected.
0: Well, it takes a big person to do that on radio, just to stand up like Bernard Zord just has and say, I was wrong. I hold myself out as an expert, but I was incompetent. I mean, this is implied. I was incompetent and I got it wrong.
1: That was a joke. I hastily cobbled together sham.
0: How long do we cancel you for?
1: Oh, maybe another minute or so while we play Tony Christie, possibly.
0: Who's Tony Christie?
1: Tony Christie, great... bombastic singer. Well, the songs were bombastic. He had a good, strong voice, but from Sheffield, and had some great booming songs in the 70s. And this is one I remember people would sing at my parents' parties. Mm. And all the relatives would sing this for someone's birthday.
0: Happy birthday, baby. There.

0: remember that. Yeah. It's a great song, isn't it?
1: And Tony Christie, I Did What I Did for Maria and Is This the Way to Amarillo, two of his classics.
0: We are talking about, playing birthday songs today. Here, I love an enigmatic text. Kat says, it's not my birthday today, but I live near Wollongong. I feel like I've missed something.
1: Well, I think that's a cause for celebration any day, isn't it?
0: Yeah, that's right. It's like every day is your birthday if you live near Wollongong. I got it. 1-300-222-702 is the number. The text 0467-922-702 if you want to suggest a birthday song. Many, many, many people have suggested Happy Birthday by Altered Images. What do you know about Altered Images?
1: Well, I can tell you one thing about them. Well, the lead singer, Claire Grogan, was fabulous and still looks gorgeous and still is gorgeous. She also was in Gregory's Girl, the film, and was gorgeous in that, and was in the second film from, or next film from that film director, Forsyth. Anyway, this song is one that gets played at our house. It's been played at our house for 30 years now on people's birthdays, ringing through the house, waking people up.
0: Here it is.

0: That's nice. I remember it now.
1: Yeah.
0: Yeah.
1: And they had interesting way of slipping some dark things into otherwise bouncy songs as with their other big hit. But I love this lyric. I mean, happy, happy birthday and hot bath to those nice, nice nights. I remember always, always I got such a fright seeing them in my dark cupboard with my great big cake.
2: Wow. Wow.
0: Birthday songs with Bernard Zoll. They're not all happy. We've already heard the Smiths wishing someone an unhappy birthday, and maybe that same person later that day had a party and weren't so happy during their party.

0: you know, poppy.
1: Who's, which cover are you talking about?
0: I can't remember, but there was a really slow, mournful one.
1: Maybe it was Birthday Party. Maybe Nick Cave did a version of It's My Party.
0: Hmm. Yeah, I don't know. But the, I mean, this, she seems too happy. You know what I mean?
1: Well, she's tough.
0: Yeah.
1: And yeah, she, I think we could have told her, don't trust Judy. Not Judy next to your boyfriend.
0: Yeah. Sugar Cubes.
1: Sugar Cubes. Now, yes, now, Björk has an interesting word with the lyric. Today is her birthday. They're smoking cigars. He's got a chain of flowers and so is a bird in her knickers. Now, wow. I'm sure that means something. Mm. Maybe in the Icelandic originally it was even more meaningful.
0: Here it comes.

0: I guess ultimately, Bernard Zool, when you think about a birthday song and the one that you want played at your birthday, people are very different. Some people want a birthday-themed song. Some people just want a song they like.
1: That's right. And some people just want to hear somebody say, Nick the Stripper, hideous to the eye. Little insect.
0: Yeah, okay. You're running on that, didn't you? You really, really like it. A lot of people were suggesting, yes, the Sugar Cubes. That was, of course, Bjork's band. Who we got next?
1: Well, Concrete Blonde. A song that doesn't sound particularly festive, but you know, it's about the night of a birthday. Things are happening. There's screaming cats. There's somebody at the door. There's people driving her crazy.
0: Mm. And this is it.
1: And this is it.
2: Well, outside in the hall, there's a cat fight. It's just after midnight.

0: I like that. Hey, just on the enigmatic text theme, David says, it's not my birthday today, but I am a lifelong Manly supporter.
1: He's a good man.
0: That definitely does not mean it's your birthday every day.
1: No, it certainly doesn't mean it's your birthday in September, because Manly fans aren't enjoying a lot of Septembers.
0: No, they're not. They're still on holidays, aren't they?
1: That's right, yes. Yeah. We're having a month of Mad Mondays.
0: Oh. Mad Monday came and gone. It came and went for the rugby league without any incident. And
1: isn't that incredible?
0: It's a very good thing. That's happened the last couple of years, a few years, I think. Anyway, birthday songs. We haven't got many left. Happy birthday to everyone who has a birthday today, or in fact any day this year. you're all special. That includes me, I think, most years.
1: You're special in James's eyes.
0: Mm.
1: And that's all that matters, James.
0: Yeah. What are we, what's...
1: Well, I thought we might go out with another song about Hannah.
0: Really?
1: And we began with a bottle of...
0: So about Hannah today.
1: It's always about Hannah for me.
0: Yeah.
1: Because I hope she just keeps inviting me back. But we began with someone saying, I laid down this bottle of wine, if you'd just be kind to me. And I think this one we're going out with Hannah, Drinking Tequila. It's a song by Liam Mason. It's not the happiest song, but...
0: It's not a birthday song. It's a Hannah song.
1: It's a Hannah song.
0: Mm. All right.
1: So happy birthday, Hannah.

0: Interrupting this for another enigmatic text from David. It's not my birthday today, but I am going to knock off early and try out some mattresses at IKEA. Well, that's like having a birthday. You're knocking off early, then you're going to have a good lie down at someone else's expense.
1: Nothing says early knock off on a Friday like bouncing around on a new mattress.
0: Couldn't agree more. Yeah. Hey, thank you very much, Bernard. What's next week's?
1: Next week we're going Girl Next Door.
0: Girl Next Door. That means you have to do Boy Next Door.
1: One day.
0: Well, maybe the week after.
1: Maybe.
0: Okay, Girl Next Door songs. Be prepared. That'll be next Friday. Thank you very much, Zool of Rock. We'll be back with Bernard Zool in exactly a week, minus half an hour, because it started half an hour ago. You know what I mean. Coming up after 2 o'clock, we want to get back to 1993. So what were you doing in 1993? We're going to immerse you in the music and the big events of 1993. But what we really want to do is find out significant things that happened in our lives, to remember them from 1993. What is that? 34 years ago. Some of you weren't alive. But for those that were, what the heck were you doing? What happened?
2: Adam Story with ABC News. The Reserve Bank governor says there's a lively discussion among central banks about whether or not real interest rates have shifted higher permanently. While interest rate hikes started before the conflict in the Middle East, Michelle Bullock says higher oil prices have been a major contributor to inflationary pressures. And appearing before a parliamentary committee, Deputy Governor Andrew Houser added that he agrees with a theory from US economist Kenneth Rogoff that ultra-low rates experienced during the global financial crisis and COVID are a thing of the past.
3: We're now getting back to a level of long-term rates, which is much more normal, frankly, in the long term than where we had been. I think the interesting question is, have borrowers adjusted to that new reality? I think my personal view is that we're probably rather closer now to a more sensible level of long-term global real interest rates than we were a year or two ago.
2: And Japan's central bank has today raised its benchmark interest rate by a quarter of a percentage point to 1.25%. It's now at a 31-year high and comes amid concern over a weakening yen. On Wednesday, the US Federal Reserve raised interest rates in the US by 25 basis points in order to tackle inflation. Australia's Reserve Bank is due to make its decision on the 29th of September. The public sector union is calling for a review of staffing and protocols after four violent incidents at three youth detention centres in the last 2 weeks. The four incidents allegedly occurred at Cobham Youth Detention Centre in Sydney's West, Rebe in Sydney's Southwest, and the Frank Baxter Youth Justice Centre on the state's central coast. The Public Service Association says three staff were admitted to hospital. General Secretary Stuart Little says he's particularly concerned about one of the alleged incidents that involved a detainee aged over 18.
4: We're in discussions about, you know, really what the appropriate setting for this person should be, and indeed for anyone who is over the age of 18, because there is the option to transfer them to the adult system.
2: The state's Youth Justice Minister, Jahar Dib, says he's aware of the incidents. He says he'll be meeting with staff and others on Monday.
5: As a government, we've invested in incident response teams to be able to make sure that they're in every centre now to make sure that we address these issues. We'll continue to meet with staff, with the agency and with myself and the union to look at the core issues here.
2: Authorities say cases of H5 bird flu in New South Wales have surpassed 50, with 8 new detections in the Illawarra and far south coast. Positive results of the virus were found in samples taken from terns at Eden, Wallagoot and Pambula and Coaldale, silver gulls at Tathra and at Edrum, as well as a sea eagle at Potato Point. And the state government says the new events bring the state's total to 52 bird flu detections. A US woman who crashed into a Los Angeles bus, which then led to a news helicopter crash, has been charged with murder. Bailey Lynn Rios was speeding and impaired when she drove her SUV on the wrong side of the road and ran a red light before she hit the bus. Minutes later, a news helicopter

0: covering the incident crashed and killed three people. The woman faces two charges of second-degree murder for the deaths of two people on the bus. The Pentagon is restarting a mandatory testing program for testosterone deficiency among US service members aged 30 and above. Defence Secretary Pete Hegseth first announced the policy in July before it was temporarily halted to allow for updates to the medical guidance. Medical professionals warn that testosterone, if prescribed inappropriately, can increase the risk of infertility and lead to other health consequences. To sport now, and Cronulla Sharks coach Craig Fitzgibbon says he learnt plenty from Roosters coach Trent Robertson but denies he's a clone of his former boss. Fitzgibbon spent a decade under Robertson at the Roosters and will lead the Sharks against the Tricolours in the preliminary final tomorrow night. The Cronulla coach says he's developed his own style.
1: No, not at all. No, I was never silly enough to imitate or clone. You've got to be authentic in our jobs and, sort of different there, but obviously with a whole heap of respect for his, he's got a wonderful record as a coach, so I learnt plenty from him.
0: And the coach of the Los Angeles Rams says he hopes the NFL side never plays another game in Australia. The Rams lost to the San Francisco 49ers 27-7 at the MCG last Friday. They'd only arrived in Melbourne just 24 hours before kickoff. Speaking ahead of their next game back in LA, coach Sean McVay says he wants everybody to forget about that performance.
2: It's almost like you try to do the Men in Black thing where you say, all right, hey, I don't remember what happened. That was so long ago. We're not playing in Australia ever again, I hope. All right, so... not because it wasn't a great atmosphere, that'll get taken out of context, but, you know.
0: Dry and sunny across the state this afternoon, sunny in Sydney, sunny tomorrow 28, sunny on Sunday 28, and then mostly sunny on Monday. ABC News.
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5: Hey, great to have your company. Coming up later this hour, so my wife Lucy gets home on Sunday. She's been away for 4 weeks in Queensland, so she might have changed. But assuming she hasn't, this is what's going to happen. She will arrive home on Sunday. We'll have a great time together. It will be awesome. On Monday, we will have an argument, and we will both feel like we were crowding the other. We both feel that the other one is impossible to live with. And then on Tuesday, things will be fine. We'll live happily ever after. Why do I know that? Because that has happened every single time either one of us has gone away for more than 2 days for the last 25 years. So after 2:30, I want to know if it's just us or if it's a normal thing, if it's a syndrome that has a name, whether it happens to you. And most importantly, what to do about it to avoid Monday's argument. But before that... So Carolyn Swindell, who's a writer and comedian, is here. And we want to take you back to 1993. It's a year. In fact, it's a year that's 34 years ago. And we want you to think about, we're going to play you, set the scene with some music and other events that were happening in 1993. But we really want to hear from you if something, where were you then? What if, was it a turning point? Were you changing careers? Were you trying to work out what the hell you wanted to do with your life? Were you coming to the end of school and thinking, what happens now? Whatever it was, we want to hear where 1993 was for you. I think it's just really interesting to pick a random year, go back to it and think, who the hell was I then and who am I now? Thanks for doing this, Carolyn.
6: Oh, you're welcome. I think it was very aggressive of you to say that 1993 was 34 years ago, though, without
5: true?
6: Some sort of warning. I don't know. You've done the maths.
5: It seems
6: about right.
5: It did kind of shock me when I said it.
6: Yeah.
5: It seems maybe a year and a half ago.
6: There's something going wrong with the years. Maybe maths has been wrong all along.
5: Yeah. Mm. Well, I had a minute. Someone's just corrected me. It was 33 years ago.
6: 33 years ago.
5: 27.
6: Well, I'll take it. That's better. Yeah, I guess.
5: 7
6: plus 26. Yeah. Someone do the math.
5: Still a long time.
6: Yeah. What were you I have an arts degree. I can't be the one to do the maths in this situation.
5: What were you doing in 1993?
6: So I had finished my degree, graduated into the recession we had to have. It was an arts degree, so, employability super high. And I'd been to Japan and I came back and entered the adult workforce for the first time, and about 6 months later went, no, I think I have to go back to study. So I

0: look at being an adult and I went, I'm not ready for this.
1: What was the job?
0: I was working in recruitment and it was good because I had a long skirt and a short skirt and a long jacket. Yeah. That's the cake song,
1: yeah,
0: isn't it?
1: That's it.
0: But, you know, I had the whole thing, the high heels and the pantyhose, no mobile phone back then because.
1: And I remember, was it that thing of, and I remember the same because in 1993 I was a junior criminal lawyer and just that thing of trying to act like a criminal lawyer, trying to be a criminal lawyer, but not being one, just looking at everyone around me and trying to just, and I was also starting out as a stand-up comedian and I was just doing exactly the same thing there, trying to pretend to be a stand-up comedian, like looking at everyone around me, what they wore, how they acted on stage and just trying to imitate them.
0: Well, fortunately, we had the great work of Aaron Spelling to show us what to do. Well, certainly I did. So he had people on Melrose Place in advertising.
1: Right.
0: So I thought, well, clearly that's what I have to do and that's how I have to act. So, you know, thank you, Aaron. Thank you for... And also I took a lot of inspiration from Julie McCoy, the cruise director on Aaron Spelling's Love Boat. So that was a clipboard. You know, if you're holding something, you look busy, you look efficient. And still to this day, I will employ that technique in the workforce.
1: Let's set the scene. Triple J top 100. The highest entry was The Cruel Sea, The Honeymoon Is Over.

0: One of my favourite lyrics of all time. Going to get this tattoo changed for another girl's name. It's so good.
1: I was thinking about the honeymoon is over on Monday when you and Lucy have your scheduled argument.
0: Yeah, well, it'll be over for one day. It'll be back on Tuesday. Number one. Now you did the research on this. You were anxious. Said, well, the number one Triple J Top 100 song. I don't know if you can play it.
1: Yeah,
0: yeah.
1: It's a great song though. We quote it in summertime, right?
0: I don't know if we can play it, but we are playing it.

0: Oh, I didn't know about that bit. Yeah. We probably shouldn't have played that
1: bit. You probably picked the worst part of the song. What about I walk around in the summertime saying, how about this heat? Like, that's it. You could have played that part.
0: Yeah.
1: But there's yodeling.
0: Yeah.
1: Let's gloss over the other stuff and talk about how rare it is to have yodeling in modern music.
0: He did yodel. That's good. And apologies to everyone for probably both the joke and the adjective was an adjective. Number two was also a fairly brutal song, but in a different way from Radiohead. I wish I was special.
1: This one also.
0: Wait, have you checked the swear word on this?

0: Such a sad song.
1: Mm.
0: It's kind of manosphere-ish.
1: But that was, well, that Radiohead don't play that apparently anymore in their concerts. I'll be able to check that out because I got tickets. Just,
0: did you?
1: Yeah, I did. I did.
0: Mm. They're coming. We are talking about 1993. What were you doing? What happened? How'd your life change? The number 1-300-222-702. The text 0467-922-702. Comedian and writer Carolyn Swindell is here. Tim, g'day.
2: Yo. How are you?
0: What happened in 1993?
2: I had uncontrollable epilepsy for 3 years, and on the 40th of September 1993 at Westmead Hospital, I had to have my left temporal lobe lobectomy.
0: Wow.
2: Cut out, and I remember it. No, I don't remember it because I was knocked out for 2 days, but on the 16th was my 21st, and the surgeon, Professor Michael Fernside, came in and checked me all out, and I remember it vividly.
0: I bet.
1: That is the worst 21st birthday I've ever heard.
0: Yeah. Well, all the best. I mean, did it make things better?
1: Well, yeah.
2: Yes, I've pretty much, my brain's had to readapt and I've had to get memories sort of on other parts of the brain if possible. Yeah. I've gone and graduated from TAFE. I've started university. I've had to pick myself up and dust myself off, which is what I've told a lot of people over the years.
0: Yeah.
2: You know, play with the cards you dealt.
0: Yeah. Gosh, it must have been such an experience for you, leading up to it, and no doubt you were nervous and all that stuff, tough decision, and then after all the things you've just described.
2: As I've said to a lot of people, if your car's broken down, you can take it to a mechanic. You don't chew your fingernails when the mechanic's working on your car. So when you go to a neurosurgeon, he's like the brain mechanic. You don't sort of be nervous because he's graduated. He was a professor, associate professor then, or he was a mister then. So I had full faith in what he did. I'm here now. I'm a granddad. I've got my license. I've driven as we speak.
1: Go to him.
0: Wow. Yeah. Well, you said the 14th of September, so that's only, I guess the anniversary was on
1: Monday. Yeah.
0: Yeah.
2: That's what I mean. And then, because I was zonked out on the 15th, and the 16th, when he came in to see me, he had to check how the brain was, and he said, look, what 7/8 and what comes after November, and just little things like that. And then when I went to see him a month later, he said, you seemed quite popular that day. This is before computers. He said, you seemed quite popular that day. Well, I said, it was my 21st birthday. And I remember him vividly. He looked at the paperwork. He looked him in the eyes. He said, okay, well, because it was your 21st birthday, he said, I'll take Medicare and HCF. He said, don't worry about paying the rest.
0: Wow.
1: All right.
0: What a guy. Yeah. Just leave his number just in case.
1: Yeah, what have we learnt from this? Always say it's your 21st birthday.
0: Hey, look, thank you so much, Tim. Lovely to talk to you. Jan is next. G'day, Jan. What was happening in 1993?
3: Oh, mine's complete reverse of that. My youngest child had just started school, so I went back into the workplace because many of us back then were full-time mums at home.
0: Mm.
3: And so I go in and, you know, we've converted to computers and I thought, yeah, okay, we've got one of those at home.
0: Yeah.
3: I'm learning about it. And this is a woman who started on a manual typewriter with the carriage return, the zing bang. And they said, so you understand all about emails and electronic record keeping. And I just stared at them. This was returning to the public service when the public service had just gone from everything manual and paper to electronic age. And it was a really steep learning curve.
0: Yeah, yeah. But yeah. You got there?
3: I did, yeah.
0: Yeah.
1: You're ahead of me, Jan. I didn't have a computer on my desk until after 1995, I reckon. Maybe 1996 was the first. I remember there was a computer in the office at the recruitment firm I worked at in Melbourne in 95, but just the one.
0: I was working at a criminal law firm and we dictated letters or wrote them out in, you know, longhand and then gave them to Elizabeth who would type them up and then we'd make amendments. But then I guess a couple of years later that would have changed.
1: And when you were doing stand-up, did you have like a tin can with a string connected to every audience member?
0: Yeah, that's how it went. Yeah. Thank you very much, Jan. We're talking about 1993. What happened? Carolyn Swindell's here. The number 1-300-222-702. How did your life change in 1993? The text 0467-922-702. It was a year when someone stood up in front of some very nervous people and said,
4: The winner is Sydney.
0: Yep, Sydney got the World Championship, Table Tennis Championships for 19. No, that was the Olympics. Sydney got the Olympics. Mm. That was exciting. Mm. And also terrifying, I would imagine, for anyone who had to get it ready.
1: Yeah, yeah, I guess Sydney. So. But fortunately, they had people, you know, people had computers by then, right? Yes. Jan was on it.
0: Yeah, yeah. So you just, these days you just say, AI, yeah. Make an Olympic venue.
1: Barb. Well, nowadays they don't even have a bid process either. The winner is Brisbane. Yeah, we knew that. No one else had a crack.
0: Yeah. Hey, Barbara, what were you doing in 1993?
4: Oh, hello, James. G'day. Hello, Caroline.
1: Hello.
4: In 1993, I became a mother for the first time.
0: Congratulations.
1: Congratulations.
4: Yeah. Yeah. I gave birth to my beautiful son, Luke, who is now 33. Yeah. So that changed my life completely.
0: Well, it sure does, doesn't it?
1: I've got children, Barbara, so I'm just going to ask you, when you say it changed your life, is it still a decision that you think was a good decision?
4: Oh, absolutely. Absolutely. I went on to have two other children, mm-hmm. and they are, all three of them are the lights of my life, as I'm sure both of you would understand.
1: Yeah.

0: Nice. Hey, listen to this. Thank you, Barbara. Listen to this. 6 January 1993, I met my life partner. September 1993, we moved in together. It doesn't seem like 33 years. It seems like 33 minutes and it just gets better.
1: Oh,
0: and
1: that's nice.
0: Better. That's so sweet. 1993, there was a federal election. Labor Party led by Paul Keating, the Liberal Party led by John Hewson. John Hewson proposed a GST and he took that to the electorate. Mike Willacy, the journalist, asked him on television how it would apply to a birthday cake. This answer, some say, was the turning point in the election.
2: You tell us in what you've published that the cost of cake goes down, the cost of confectionery goes up.
3: That's right.
2: And there's icing and maybe ice cream. And then there's candles on top of it.
3: That's right. Now, that's the difficult. That's what I'm addressing in the question. To give you an accurate answer, I need to know exactly what type of cake to give a detailed answer. I mean, if it's just a cake from a cake shop that is not presently subject to sales tax, okay, it will not attract the GST.
2: But isn't
3: but
2: that,
3: if it is a cake shop, it's cake from a shop that has sales tax and it's decorated and candles, as you say, that attract sales tax.
0: That was, yeah. I mean, he was a very smart man, George Hewson. He was an economist. He knew what he was talking about. But when it came to explaining things in, I guess, simple political speak, it'll cost less, Mike. That's what they'd say now. He was... Too intricate, I guess.
1: Yeah, trying too hard to actually be completely factual.
0: Yeah.
1: Oh, 33 years, look what happens.
0: Imagine how we go today.
1: I can tell you that in 1994, because in 93 I decided to go back to study, which I did in 94, and I went down to Canberra, and I served John Hewson at a restaurant that
0: did
1: I was
0: you?
1: Working. Yes, and I can tell you, he has a lot of pepper with his dinner.
0: Oh,
1: so
0: there you go.
1: Things you learn listening to the ABC and only the ABC.
0: You heard it here first. Michael, what was going on in 1993?
4: I was in my final year of school.
0: Okay, how'd it go?
4: I went pretty well. I moved out of home. I was earlier than all my friends. They were all out having a drink, and I went through early, so I was only 17. So I had to wait another year before I could go and have a party with them. But ironically, we were talking about this just yesterday because my youngest daughter is in her final few weeks of year 12.
0: Mm. Yeah, right.
4: Yeah.
0: It's don't you think the final year, final days or final weeks of school, there's both this and then the few months after, incredible excitement, sense of freedom, I can do whatever I want. And then for me at least, underneath it all, this kind of terror of, yeah, but what do I do? Did you have
4: Absolutely.
0: That?
4: Absolutely. And I think that's even worse now with AI. I mean, What do kids do now? I don't know what's a safe job anymore.
0: Well, we can't talk about that. We definitely do talk about that a lot on the program, but it's all about those sweet, innocent times of 1993.
1: My son is finishing year 12 this year too, and he's lost all of his energy. But I will say for your daughter and my son, unemployment was 11% in 1993. So, they're moving into something a bit better than we had.
0: One in nine. That's interesting, isn't it? Thank you very much, Michael. Sian, hi, what was happening in 1993?
5: Oh, hello, James. I love that story from Michael. Yeah. I was opposite. I was the year younger because I remember I finished school in 1994, which meant in 1993 you were the sports captain.
1: Oh,
0: right.
5: Yeah, and like I was quite a good runner, so I got elected into sports captain for that.
0: Congratulations.
5: But in order to get participation points, you had to do everything. Like I had to do the swimming. I nearly drowned doing the 400 metres one time. But the crowning glory, we had this thing called Performing Arts Week. And as a sports captain, you had to organise your team to like do an act. And the singer called in sick. And I'm not a very good singer, James. And I had to front the entire school singing The Piano Man. Yeah.
1: Oh, wow. A classic.
5: With a six-person band.
0: Wow.
1: Well, Sian, on behalf of the performing arts kids who looked at the athletes who were winning all these awards and things, I'm happy that you had to go through that discomfort.
5: I was a runner.
0: Yeah.
5: You know,
1: well, I'm a runner, not a fighter.
0: I bet you as soon as you got off stage, you were running a long way. Ran all the way home.
1: That's brave, though. Well done.
0: Yeah, well done.
5: I did it. And we got the point for participation.
0: Nice. And it helped make you the person you are today, right?
5: Well, yes, you know, I have no like shyness at all. You just do it.
0: I mean, you don't learn anything by winning races.
1: Well, Sian's not shy, maybe she could just sing a couple of bars for us now.
0: Would you?
5: Sing us a song, piano man. Sing us a song tonight.
1: Sian, that was far from terrible.
5: Oh, for a melody.
1: And you got us feeling all right.
0: Okay, don't pigeonhole yourself as just a sports genius. Yeah. You're an all-rounder, Sian. Good to talk to you. Thank you very much. Carolyn Swindell's here, comedian and author. We're taking you back to 1993. What happened to you in that year? The number 1-300-222-702, the text 0467-922-702. Therese, what happened?
6: Yes, I was went to Japan on a working holiday visa.
0: Yeah, how was it?
6: Yeah, very good, yeah. I went over there and I'd done a three-month sort of course in Sydney before going full-time and there were only just three of us in the class. Did that for 3 months and I went over there and just lived at the youth hostel while I went to different hotels and asked for a job.
0: Yeah.
6: And did one and worked at a hotel for as a waitress for probably 6 months and then decided to teach English to get the good money that was being offered at the time.
0: Now Japan's a very popular holiday destination for Australians these days, but it wasn't back then, so why did you pick Japan?
6: Oh, the only place I could get a working holiday was really sort of England or Japan or New Zealand or Canada, I think, at the time. So in my travels, I'd met some Japanese and thought, oh, yeah, I like Japanese. And I wanted to be a tour guide in the future. So I thought, oh, if I learn Japanese. And when I did come back, I did work as a tourist guide for a fair few years.
0: Nice.
6: With the helicopter tours. There was a time when a lot of Japanese did come over to Australia for honeymoons and for holidays.
0: Did you get homesick?
6: Oh, no, we didn't have mobile phones and everything, so you sort of didn't even ring home only every couple of months.
0: That's true.
6: No, I was just enjoying it, having an adventure. I was in my mid to late 20s.
0: Yeah.
6: Nice. Yeah, really good. And the pay was good and the people were good and I was learning the language,
0: Sounds good. Thank you very much, Therese. That was great.
1: Sayonara.
0: Oh, very good, Peter, g'day. Peter.
7: Oh, hi, James.
0: Hi, what were you doing in 1993?
7: 1993? Well, 1992, I was a very bored public servant.
0: Yes.
7: And in 1993, I went to university as a mature age student and got a degree in nursing and went on to get further qualifications and had a wonderful career in mental health. So
0: fantastic.
7: 1993 completely changed my life.
0: Ah. So how old were you then?
7: I was 30. Well, I was trying to do the maths. I was about 33. And I'm turning 70 in a
0: So that's pretty brave. That's a pretty brave decision, you know, because you're a few steps down the path of one career just to bite the bullet and think, you know, there's something better for me.
7: Well, the hardest thing about getting into uni was that I finished high school in 1974, so I couldn't find any of my grades. And fortunately, I was in a group of six other mature age students. We did a pre-course three-week science update.
0: So you got it all. Well, it's good to hear, Peter. Congratulations. That's good. I love people who are brave enough to do that. You don't?
1: Oh, I love it. I'm just remembering, though, when I was at university and I started uni at 17, I thought the mature age students were a different species of human being. And I now realise that some of them were about 21 and 22.
0: Yeah, that's right.
1: Like, there was a guy in my course, which was a business degree, and he used to bring his briefcase to lectures, and this was in the late 80s.
0: Status symbol.
1: But not really.
0: It didn't impress you.
1: No, it didn't impress us. It just marginalised him even more.
0: I remember when I went to law school just before 1993 and suddenly at law school everyone had just been wandering around campus, you know, in T-shirt or whatever, people wearing suits because they were off to their little clerkship job in a law firm after, and it's very, very intense.
1: No one

0: had a suit in Brisbane in the late 80s. just the premier.
1: Things. Mm. Mark, what were you doing in 1993?
2: G'day, James.
1: G'day.
2: And to your guests.
0: Yeah. Hi.
2: I couldn't forget, like the fellow called before, I had the brain surgery.
1: Yeah, yeah.
2: But I'll start from the beginning. I'll try and keep it short. I went to work. Mm. Then I had to go to a good friend's mother's funeral.
1: Yeah.
2: I went to the funeral and I was standing there watching what was going on, listening, and I started feeling strange.
1: Mm-hmm.
2: And I couldn't work out what was going on, and I was standing there and I broke out in a cold sweat and I felt a bit sort of, I don't know, a bit wobbly. And anyway, it all finished. I went back to work, got back to work, and I started feeling sick.
1: Yeah.
2: So I went to the boss, said, I'm going home, I don't feel well. So I went home.
1: We've got to go to the news in a minute, but what happened? Don't keep me on tenterhooks. I need to know.
2: I jumped in my car, went to the hospital. I walked in later, said I got heart pain.
1: Heart pain?
2: Chest pain.
1: Was it a heart attack?
2: It was a heart attack.
0: And how old were you?
2: 33.
0: Oh.
1: Were you all right? I guess you were. You're here.
2: So I went and I had to go and have bypass surgery.
1: Oh, my goodness. At 33?
2: 33, yes.
1: You've been all right since then?
2: Yeah, I'm 65 now.
1: Yeah, and you've been...
2: And it was the most scariest thing I've ever gone through in my life.
1: Yeah.
2: And to have your chest cracked open.
1: Oh, it'd be terrible, particularly when you're that young. Mark, thank you so much, and particularly lovely to hear from you. Well, that was good. That was swimmingly.
0: Yes.
1: Thanks for coming in.
0: That's my pleasure. Thank you.
1: Shall we do it again in a couple of weeks?
0: I'd love to.
1: You got a year?
0: Yeah.
1: Or do you want to think about it?
0: Oh, I'll think about it.
1: All right.
0: Yeah. Or you can give me one, you know, send me a physical challenge.
1: Oh, well,
0: if
1: you want to nominate a year to do next time, text in 0467 922 702. It doesn't take long to text in four digits. Next time I'll do the math so I get it right first time about how many years.
0: Been fun. It's the high wire act that is live radio, right?
1: Let's just go out with the most confusing lyric of the year, Meatloaf with I'd Do Anything for Love, but I won't do that. What the hell's that?
0: What though? Might he do?

0: I'd do anything for love, but I won't do that. What is that? No one knows. If you think you do know, text in 0467 922 702. 29 to 3. Let's get the latest news headlines. Good afternoon, Adam Storey.
1: Good afternoon, James. Japan is the latest country to raise interest rates to try to curb inflation, with its central bank pointing to the Middle East and increasing demand for AI. It's now at a 31-year high and comes amid concerns over a weakening yen. A Sydney woman who killed and dismembered her husband has received a minimum jail sentence of 3 years and could be released on parole next October. Nareem Nuful pleaded guilty to manslaughter on the basis of excessive self-defence last month. And the Treasurer has indicated a ban on smart glasses is being considered for Commonwealth buildings could go further. The Finance Minister has sought advice on banning the devices from Commonwealth workplaces over security and privacy concerns. There'll be more news at 3.
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0: And look, we've got so many great texts too and calls we can get to about what people were doing in 1993. Someone says, Anonymous says, I had a one-night stand with the guy in 1993 who ended up becoming my husband. A few years later, we're still married. Well, you can't call that a one-night stand, really. James, my wife taught our grandchildren the lyrics to Dennis Leary's A-Hole song whilst driving from Adelaide to Sydney. That's quite a drive too. No doubt they knew them all by the end. I was a

0: In 1993, I was a farmer west of Moree, took a job in Sydney and left my pregnant wife to run the farm. I was teaching computing and maths at a Sydney private school for 9 months. My wife did a better job than I did on the farm. That is John. I just heard Barbara, says someone, say she had her first baby in 1993. My wife had our first baby in 1993 as well. Unfortunately, my wife is no longer with us, but she left me such a blessing. It just seems like the other day, best day of my life. Oh, that's lovely.
1: This is Afternoons with James O'Loughlin.
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0: Okay, half an hour of the show to go this week. In fact, less than that, 25 minutes, and this is where I need your advice, or at least to explore this issue. So my wife Lucy's been away in Queensland for a month. I hope that hasn't changed her. She returns on Sunday, and it's almost certain that we will have an argument on Monday. Why do I say that? Because whenever, over the last 25 years, we've each gone away countless times. And whenever we come back, we're really glad to see each other because we really like each other. In fact, you could say we love each other. And the first day is great. But then somehow on the second day back, we always have an argument. And it's over something ridiculous and little. And of course, it's not about that, is it? It's about, wait a minute, for a while this was my space and I was living how I wanted. And now I'm going back to sharing the space with you, and we have to work out once again whether we do things your way or my way, or try and find some compromise in between. And when I say I just little things, like what goes where in the fridge, or when you put the recycling away, do you put that stuff on the left-hand side and the other stuff on the right-hand side? Or vice versa? Or how do you stack the bins in the garage? Like ridiculously small stuff that doesn't matter. But nonetheless, there's something very, I think, primitive and instinctual about when your partner is away, just making the space just in little subtle ways your own and realizing that decisions you make don't have to be talked through. They can just be acted upon. And of course, the advantage, there's many, many advantages of having, living with someone else and loving them and having a relationship. But the disadvantage is all those little things have to be worked out. And every single one of them, you have to think, do I give on this one or do we have a discussion about it or are we just going to circle around each other? So I think that's what the argument on Monday is about, that we will have on Monday. I'll fill you in more next week, but that's what it's traditionally always been about. And I'm just wondering if it's just me and Lucy and whether we're silly and pathetic or alternatively whether this is a common thing amongst people who live together. When one goes away, first day back is great, second day is an argument. And then again, third day back for us is pretty much back to normal. So it's not like the tension lasts for weeks or anything. It's just done and dusted. So it's quite efficient, I guess. Other people who have lived with people, couples, etc., married, whatever, is this something you experience? And if so, do you have any advice for me? Is there any way of short-circuiting it? Is there any way of avoiding that bit? Or is that just an inevitable part of living with someone else? I would love to hear your experience. Yeah, advice. Frankly, I would love for you to tell me what to do. 1-300-222-702 is the number. The text 0467-922-702. Natasha, hi, can you?
3: Oh, James, this is such a great topic. So I have lived through this many times.
0: Yeah.
3: And I have counseled many a girlfriend, but I will give a disclaimer. I think it only happens when you have other people living with you, children or others. But when it's just the two of you, I think it's different. But do you still have people at home?
0: We do. Yeah, we do.
3: Yeah, so that's my point.
0: But fewer.
3: Right? That has to be.
0: Fewer than a year ago. So it might be easier.
3: Doesn't matter. So this is what it comes down to. So my husband used to have 2 weeks overseas, 2 weeks.

0: sense of relief. But in your case, I don't think it's that.
1: Okay.
0: I think it's about expectations. So this is the rule I apply.
1: Good.
0: The person who's coming home,
1: Lucy,
0: has absolutely no right to
1: I love it.
0: Give any advice for 7 days around how things are happening. So they have to realise that while they've been away,
1: things
0: you
1: have changed.
0: Yeah, and what happens when you're the only one there, right? So with your girls or whatever, you go, oh, well, I better do this and I better watch that. And oh, they've got to go, right?
1: And I want to put that thing there. I don't want to put
0: it
1: over there anymore. I want to put it there.
0: Correct. Yeah. So the fight comes because in your mind you're like, hey, I've been handling everything on this end while you've been off doing whatever you have to do. All you had to do is think about yourself, and I have done all of this. So don't come back in the re-entry without some respect. And that is where all they're allowed to do is not criticise in 7 days and say, thank you so much for allowing me to go off and do whatever it was I had to do. Even if it is work, it means they could focus, right? Yeah. It meant they weren't doing washing, they weren't driving anyone anywhere.
1: Yeah.
0: So they can't do that. But then again, so we didn't always succeed.
1: I have a question.
0: I have big egos.
1: This is fantastic. I have a question. And next time I go away, I'm gonna remember that. No criticism for 7 days. This is my question. Who's going to tell Lucy that? I don't want to. You can't criticise me for seven days. That sounds
0: darling, you can just put this into your going, what an interesting afternoon I had today. This caller came on and she had a really interesting perspective.
1: Yeah,
0: what do you think of this? So when I go away, would that make sense for you? So, my mum taught me everything you want to happen, just make it the other person's idea.
1: So if she goes,
0: oh, well, actually, seeing you asking me, the authoritarian, James, I appreciate that.
1: Yeah.
0: Yes, I would love it if you didn't come back in and criticise the way I've done things while you've been away.
1: So, on the good day, Sunday, the day she gets back, where we won't fight.
0: You're all lovey-dovey
1: and
0: awesome.
1: I'll say, I was talking to this really interesting person, Natasha, on the radio. I can't remember what we were talking about because I'm obviously not going to tell her what we're talking about.
0: No, of course not.
1: She said when she goes away, and you know me, I often go away. When I come back, I can't say anything bad for 7 days. Do you like that, Lucy? And she'll say yes. And then...
0: Yes.
1: And then I won't say, well, that means you've got... No, I won't say that. I'll just let it stew in there.
0: Yeah, so it's like you just hold up a mirror and then you just hunch your shoulders and smile. You don't have to actually... Quite often, them suggesting something to them that they agree with means that you don't have to tell them.
1: That's so
0: good. I'll teach them.
1: Hey, look, send me an invoice.
0: Oh, darling, good luck with that. It's pretty easy, don't you think?
1: Well, I'll tell you on Monday. I'll tell you on Monday how easy it is.
0: You've also got to say thank you. That's the other thing. I just wanted to walk in the door and go, thank you, my darling, that all I had to do was focus on my work. And I used to say, look, all you have to do is, give me a little hug and tell me how great I am. And that's free. I'm not asking for
1: thank you for going away and working away from your home. Thank you. It's great to have you back. We missed you. Thank you. And then
0: don't go too heavy on that because she's supposed to be thanking you. The person arriving home is doing the thanking.
1: Well,
0: right?
1: Let's hope so.
0: Because you had no choice.
1: Yeah.
0: Anyway, good luck and I hope it's a smooth... Listen, let's talk on Monday.
1: Wow.
0: We're going to have to follow this up.
1: Yeah, call in on Monday. That was fantastic. Thank you very much, Natasha. So to recap, what we're talking about is when your partner goes away or you go away and you come back, my experience is... Day one is great. Day two, you have an argument because you're both kind of, pushing your elbows out and trying to claim ownership of the space and not liking the little changes the other person's made. This is what's going to – my wife gets back on Sunday from 4 weeks. I'm worried. Advice, how we can avoid the argument on Monday. 1-300-222-702. The text 0467-922-702. Katie, what do you think?
2: Hi, James.
1: Hi, what do you think?
2: Oh, well, to be honest, my husband and I had about 10 or 15 years of this going on.
1: Yeah.
2: So by the end, we were pretty practiced. So we actually would just say to each other, this is actually just re-entry and hope that the other person will just calm down. But, it's pretty tough, I have to say. My husband would go away for 2 weeks, home for 2 weeks, and then at one period he was away for a week and then home for a week. So the whole 7-day delay thing wouldn't work in that.

0: case, obviously, because he's only home for a week. But, yeah, it's not easy, as long as you recognise what it is.
1: Did you find you got better at it, or at least could speed it up a bit, or at least say to each other, oh, this is that thing again, it doesn't really mean anything, it's just that thing that we have?
0: Yeah, definitely it got better over time. Initially it was really hard, but over, you know, 10, 15 years it just got better, much easier. But,
1: good.
0: But it requires them to go away more often to actually get to that point, so you probably don't want that
1: yeah,
0: either.
1: Yeah, that's right. Yeah, that's really interesting. To be fair, you know, we've been doing it for longer than 15 years. Maybe not as regularly as you, and we're still not that great at that. But thank you very much, Katie. That's really helpful. Josh, what about you, Josh?
2: Hey, James. Look, this has been my life for many years. I've been with the Navy for nearly 30 years. I've been married for 17. And the big one that I find, you know, we've got three kids. When I go away, my wife runs the household. Everything happens the way it's meant to happen. I get home, and I'm a bit guilty from having been away, and I feel like I need to jump in and get things done and support her.
1: That's nice.
2: And that actually becomes the friction, because she's like, well, what, you think I can't manage these things? I've been doing all this while you've been away.
1: Yeah.
2: And now you're coming back in and, you know, I've dealt with the children and I've sorted out the rubbish and I've done all those things. And now you're throwing your weight around, and that's normally what leads to the tension.
1: Right. Because I think what happens when you're alone or when your partner's away with these kids or whatever, you become an efficiency machine, and whilst there's a lot to do, you do it really efficiently, you don't negotiate with anyone, and it's kind of satisfying.
2: It is, and everything's running and everything's working and they've got the space. I mean, sometimes I'm away for a week, sometimes I'm away for 6 months. So the house gets into a routine and everything's happening and humming along. And then it doesn't really matter how you come back in, you're breaking that routine. And so that, you know, you have to sort of understand that life has to take a little bit of a bump and a change.
1: Have you guys got better at it?
2: Yeah, we have. And I think the important part is recognizing that you're gonna go through that particular process. My wife's always said that, you know, if I sail, you know, for a day or so, everything's in chaos, and then the house hits a routine. And then a day or two before Dad's getting back, you know, everyone starts getting a bit excited and things start to get a bit shaken up. And whether I'm away for a week or a month, you know, the bit in between is the routine and things actually working.
1: Yeah, good on you, Josh. Thank you very much. That's so interesting. I remember saying to our girls when they were younger, Mum's getting back tomorrow. Tomorrow will be really good. We'll probably have an argument on the next day. Don't worry about that. That's fine. It's all normal. Don't be distressed. But we will have it, and then things will be back to normal. Michelle, can you help?
3: I don't know. Your callers, like the previous two callers, were so good at it.
1: They were, weren't they?
3: I'm not sure. Yeah. Did you say you've already been doing this for some time? This
1: is not new. Long time. Yeah.
3: Oh.
1: Well, irregularly, though. Like, it might not. Often I go, I've been going away for like 2 or 3 days over the past 20 years. She'll go away like quite a few times a year. She'll go away for maybe only once or twice a year, but for a longer period, like for a few weeks. So we haven't learned.
3: I think, like, my husband actually worked overseas for a number of years, including over COVID, which was, that was really hard.
1: Yeah.
3: I'm hearing that you feel pretty good about being able to manage the house by yourself for that period of time. And I can really resonate with that. I kind of felt like, oh, I'm not dependent on my partner as much as I thought I was. Mm. So, I'm not sure. Your partner's Lucy, is it?
1: Yeah, Lucy.
3: Yeah, and you had a caller saying, you know, I think it's a nice agreement to think of that first, like, that re-entry time as, yeah, like, don't. And interestingly, you know, you got the other side of the story with the guy who's coming back saying, I want to contribute, but that seems to piss his partner off as well when he does come back and contribute.
1: Yeah.
3: So I think I texted in and said, that's why I ended up on the phone, because I said, I'm happy to talk to Lucy for you.
1: oh, really?
3: Yeah.
1: You talked to her for me.
3: Because I do think.
1: What would you say? You
3: want both. Like, you want both to feel able to go away and able to look after the kids by yourself.
1: Yeah, yeah. The kids are pretty

0: grown up now, so it's kind of. I'm just having this mental picture of Lucy. I'll give you Lucy's phone ringing. Hello. Yeah, hi, it's Michelle here. I called in to your husband's radio show, and we arranged for me to call you and help ease the way back into your entry into that household. Yes. I'm sure that'd go really well.
1: Or I don't mind meeting her at the airport. When does she fly?
0: Look, that's really nice of you, Michelle. I'll think it over. Thank you very much. That's really it's lovely to talk to you, and I appreciate your kind heart. Joe, what about you? You got some advice?
2: Yeah, James, look, I don't ever get into those sort of fights that you're talking about. I pretty much always have it my own way, have the place organised the way I like.
0: Okay.
2: I've got a secret, though. I do all of the washing, cleaning and cooking.
0: Right.
2: I'm single.
0: Right. I see. No compromises. Well, I feel like I've been single the last 4 weeks, in a way. That's very interesting. And do you have you had previous experience of living with people? And if so, how'd you go with that? It's complicated.
2: Yes, and mixed.
0: Yeah. Well, fair enough. You're not the only
2: one. Sometimes it works. Sometimes it didn't. So.
0: Yeah. It's always a trade-off, isn't it? Like you're in, you know, there's all these compromises and you get the companionship, or you have complete autonomy, no compromises. I want to put the salt and pepper shakers there, and you put them there and no one ever complains. And, it's so interesting, isn't it? Yeah.
2: I sent it in as a text as just a bit of a joke, but Al called me up and asked me to come on. So
0: well, thank you very much, Joe. I really appreciate it. It was lovely to talk to you, and I'm glad you did come on. Andy, what about you? Have you got some?
3: Yeah, look, years ago I went out with a lady that was in the Air Force, and she'd go away for big chunks of time, and I'd get used to her not being there, and then she'd come back and go, "We're going to do this, we're going to do that," and we just fell out. So one night over dinner, she said to me, "Next time I go away, I'm going to come back and you're going to give me a few things to do. You're going to tell me what you'd like me to do rather than me just presume." So start putting lists together. And I said, "It's going to change all the time." And she went, "We'll write a different list each time. But give me some stuff I can do." And I had a small nursery out the back of the yard. And one day she came back and said, "I've got nothing to do. What do you want me to do?" I went, "Pull weeds for me." So she pulled weeds. And I couldn't be bothered doing it. And it was such a blessing. So I'll never forget the pool weeds, and that's what I wanted her to do because I had no idea what I really wanted her to do, and it was a blessing.
0: The problem is that most of the very practical and good suggestions you and other listeners have made kind of rely on the person coming back to instigate something, whereas I'm not that person. I mean, Lucy's a very nice, lovely person. Maybe I should take Michelle up on her offer to give Lucy a call and maybe suggest this. I don't know. Look, thank you very much, Andy. Amanda says, "Never been more invested to listen on Monday to see how this plays out. Are you going to bribe every person listening to know so you don't get dobbed in for the entire segment? Best of luck." That's the matter. Well, no, I'll just see how it plays out. It also, it's like Monday's the argument day. So she gets back on Sunday. Monday's the day after is traditionally the argument day. But I'll be leaving home at 7:45. So we're unlikely to have an argument before then. That'd be an early start. So it's more likely to happen Monday evening, Monday late afternoon. Can't believe I'm talking about this. So, and then I have Tuesday off. So Wednesday, I think Wednesday's D-Day. I'll share with you what happened on Wednesday. Obviously, if we fast track things, and I'll do my best to do that and get to the argument on Sunday evening, if we can do that, that would be helpful for the radio show. So I'll see. She arrives home early Sunday afternoon. So I'll do my, if we can stay, you know, stay in each other's space continuously for the next 6 or 7 hours, maybe we will get to the argument on Sunday and I'll have some content for Monday, and that sounds perfect for the radio show and hopefully perfect for our relationship, because by then we've got it out of the way and Monday will be paradise.
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2: And big thanks to Greg, who says, on the back of Michelle's call offering to talk to Lucy, I'm happy to act as your mediation wingman. Maybe the four of us can meet up at an airport hotel restaurant for a quick reintroduction. Cheers, Greg. That's so nice. Just Michelle and Greg, who've never met each other and never met either of us. Me and Lucy, who haven't seen each other for 4 weeks, just having a little croissant or something mid-afternoon at the airport on Sunday. That sounds awesome. In Newcastle, you're about to hear Kylie Morris. Statewide New South Wales' Jess McGuire, and the Illawarra Fairley Hamilton. Thank you so much, everyone, for your help. I really appreciate it. And yeah, I will report back. Tom, we've been,
3: good advice here, haven't you?
2: I don't know if you've, because, you know, you're starting your local radio career this year.
3: Yeah.
2: I don't know if you've realised yet how well you can kind of corral the direction of the program to serve your own interests and solve your own problems.
3: Oh, no, it's worked out very well. Mm. Yeah. I lost my wedding ring a little while ago, and I got a lot of tips on how to find that, or at least how to mediate things if I couldn't find it. Thankfully, we had a good outcome there. No, we have a lovely group of listeners who help me through every chapter of life
2: Do you have this? Do you and Naz ever spend some time apart, come back, great to see each other, and the next day have an argument?
3: Yes, on a regular. It happened this week.
2: How long did you spend apart?
3: She was away for 2 nights filming in Melbourne.
2: And it's the same thing. It's just flexing, this is my space, this is your space.
3: Yeah.
2: Oh, right, this is our space.
3: It's always about, like, mundane. Like, you look back and you're like, that was beige. It was like cleaning the house or something. You know, it was nothing serious.
2: Yeah.
3: But, that's a regular occurrence, James. That happens all the time.
2: Yeah.
3: But, you know, I think that's healthy in a relationship. I think there's something wrong in relationships if you just never argue. Yeah. If you never fight.
2: Yeah,
3: I
2: agree.
3: Fighting helps you recalibrate in a way.
2: Lucy and I haven't had a fight for a month. I
3: mean, is that a record?
2: She's in another state.
3: Yeah. That'll do it. That'll do it. Yeah, no, it never lasts long, and I think it's good. It's healthy, and it's usually about, you know, I'm not just saying this, Naz is always right. It's usually about something I haven't done cleaning the house or something like that, something pretty mundane. But no, yeah, we're known to.
2: Well, it's not always harmonious.
3: No,
2: because it is funny. There's such a mind shift if you go from our relationship, you know. Why do we always do that? You know, there must be something wrong with our relationship. Then you hear all these people saying, no, it's totally a thing and
3: it's
2: everyone does it.
3: Totally a thing. I think, once again, I think it would be strange if you didn't. Is 1 month a record for you, though? Is it never
2: one month? I think month it of might
3: no,
2: be.
3: Yeah, wow.
2: Not seeing each other.
3: No, of not arguing.
2: Oh, yeah, definitely.
3: Definitely. That's beaten it by a country mile. Congratulations on making it that far.
2: Thanks, buddy.
3: Yeah,
2: thanks.
3: No, well done. But you're right. That's one thing I've really loved about this show is that you can lean on the advice from so many of our fabulous listeners to help out in whatever conundrum you're personally going through.
2: Now, what are you talking about today? It's all about your problems.
3: It wasn't a problem last night. Mm. It was great. But I've tossed and turned as to whether I should admit this on air. But I went to a movie last night. And that's by the by. I went to the movie, saw it, came out, and it was at the opening of the Italian Film Festival in Sydney. Mm. So I went in and the place was dead, and I came out and it was hundreds of people. There was a DJ, there was an open bar, food.
2: Great.
3: Everything was amazing. So I thought, I just hung around. And I was going to another movie down the hall for no reason at all.
2: Oh.
3: And I thought, well, do I need a ticket to this thing? Look, there's all these glasses of wine here and food and stuff.
2: And your heritage is Italian.
3: And I'm Italian, so I thought, well, okay. So I met some people and had a chat. And
2: had they paid?
3: Yeah, well, I found out later on there was a ticketed event. It was a ticketed event.
2: Yeah.
3: So honestly, I didn't mean to crash it, but I didn't realise it was a ticketed event. And in hindsight, I guess it was, because there was an open bar and everyone had show bags and all this kind of thing. And I just hung around, met some people, got some cannoli. It was really lovely.
2: Awesome.
3: So we're going to have a chat with the owner of the cinema running.
2: Oh, out of guilt.
3: That's running.
2: For crashing and drinking.
3: I feel that sense
2: wine.
3: Of guilt. It's like, we better promote this thing now.
2: Yeah.
3: So we're going to have him on. But I do want to know from people this afternoon, what have you crashed? Have you crashed anything? Has there been an event where you've just come on, own up, where you've just walked in and
2: there was free stuff
3: and you thought, you know what, I'm going to partake in that?
2: It is so exciting crashing something. Just that sense of danger, feeling you've got away with it.
3: I felt cool last night. It sort of felt cool last night, except I didn't realise I was crashing it until I found out at the end it was a ticketed thing.
2: And then you felt better.
3: Because it was the opening, it was a bit of a rebellious thing.
2: You know what? You've just got to walk in, look at the bouncers or whoever it is, look them in the eye, you know, don't be furtive, look like you own the joint.
3: Confidence.
2: You rarely get challenged.
3: But the problem was the opening of a film festival, so everyone had bow ties and stuff on. I had my track pants and a metal shirt.
2: Yeah, but you're
3: on.
2: A media identity. What an enigma.
3: Right.
2: That enigmatic Tom Arady, he just does what he wants.
3: Trust me, I stood out for the wrong reasons. But crashing events. We're going to check about that this afternoon. It's going to
2: be
3: good.
2: Fantastic. That's Drive with Tom coming up after 3. Have a lovely, lovely, lovely weekend. And I'll talk to you on Monday. See ya.
4: Adam Story with ABC News. Japan is the latest country to raise interest rates to try to curb inflation, with its central bank pointing to the Middle East and increasing demand for IA. North Asia correspondent Natalie Whiting.
5: The Bank of Japan's decision to increase rates to 1.25% today was widely anticipated as a response to inflation fueled by high oil prices and a weak yen. Rates are at a 31-year high following decades of deflation and 0% rates. The central bank says there's a risk that underlying inflation rate would rise above the 2% target. It pointed to the impact of the situation in the Middle East, the increase in global demand for AI-related products, and various government measures. It's also indicated it will consider further rises. Natalie Whiting, ABC News, Tokyo.
4: A warning, this next story contains graphic details. A Sydney woman who killed and dismembered her husband has received a minimum jail sentence of 3 years and could be released on parole next October. Nairim Nafool pleaded guilty to manslaughter on the basis of excessive self-defence last month. She admitted to stabbing her husband during an argument at their home in May 2023 before dismembering his body and disposing of the remains in rubbish bins in nearby suburbs. Justice Peter Hamill handed her a maximum term of 6 years and 3 months after taking into account dysfunction in her childhood and domestic violence. Outside court, her lawyer, Mohamed Bajawi, said his client was still distressed and very emotional.
6: She plans on being released, residing with her kids, and hopefully they can move on from this to the best of their ability.
4: Victorian authorities have turned over 4 people allegedly connected to shootings in Sydney to New South Wales Police. Raptor Squad detectives say they believe the group, aged 16 to 26, travelled from Victoria to Sydney to carry out criminal contracts issued by the Alameda Organised Crime Network. The 4 people have been linked to 2 shootings in Sydney South and Southwest on August the 31st, where there were no reported injuries. Police say cartridges found at those scenes matched the murder weapon recovered from a shooting the next day in Glen Alpine, where university student Marco Tapia was killed. Commander Brad Addy, Sir Abdi rather, says the findings have been turned over to the homicide squad.
7: We'll work with them and our evidence sharing to establish the link. These people are obviously significant persons of interest. Once that evidentiary standard has been met, if it gets met, then homicide will take carriage of the further prosecutions.
4: The Greens have criticised Labor's plan to clamp down on more than 70,000 visa overstays in Australia. The government has announced it'll recruit an extra 100 compliance officers and boost detention capacity as part of its broader migration overhaul. Green Senator David Shoebridge has set out at the move, arguing there are more effective ways to deal with overstays.
8: It's not putting people in prison. They're with their kids and their family. It's actually sending caseworkers in, finding out what the barriers are to removal, helping them with their financial concerns.
4: The Federal Finance Minister says the Commonwealth could bypass the Northern Territory government and directly fund health, housing and Indigenous organisations if its concerns about the way the Territory spends federal money continue. Senator Katie Gallagher and Northern Territory Senator Mulindiri McCarthy have met with Acting Chief Minister Gerard Maley about the matter today. Senator Gallagher says the meeting with Mr Maley was productive, but the Northern Territory government has been put on notice about how it spends money.
9: In the future, if we are going to be frustrated or not see the money getting to where it's needed, we would look to direct fund those organisations. Now, the Northern Territory government put to us, well, that's not ideal from their point of view. So part of the meeting today was really to put it all on the table and to work out how we work through this.
4: New South Wales firefighters are preparing for a challenging bushfire season with hazard reduction well underway.

0: Hundreds of rural fire brigades will be hosting information sessions this weekend to help communities prepare for a bushfire season that coincides with an El Niño weather pattern. Emergency Services Minister Jihad Dib says hazard reduction is being carried out across about 20% more land compared to the previous year.
1: We know that this will be an upcoming El Niño, and by some accounts it's going to be quite nasty. We've seen what's happened in the Northern Hemisphere. Now, over the last few years, with the additional rain, we've seen a lot of regrowth. What we need to do is make sure that we're as prepared as we possibly can.
0: And the Sydney Swans face the Fremantle Dockers at a sold-out SCG tonight for the AFL preliminary final. The winner heads to the MCG for the grand final. The Swans will play without five players who were suspended in August for breaching club standards. Dry and sunny across the state this afternoon. A sunny afternoon in Sydney. A sunny weekend with tops of 28 on Saturday and Sunday. It'll be a mostly sunny Monday with a chance of a late shower, 27, and a shower or two on Tuesday, 19. 3:05.
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7: Thanks for joining us this Friday afternoon. Hope your day is going well. A beautiful afternoon across Sydney and a pretty warm week ahead as well. Now, the string of shootings in Sydney is back in the news today. And a really intriguing situation. This time police in Victoria are involved. So we've been told that authorities south of the border have turned over four people allegedly connected to shootings in Sydney.
8: We'll work with them and our evidence sharing to establish the link. These people are obviously significant persons of interest.
7: That's Raptor Squad Commander Brad Abdi there, who will be joining us in a moment on the program. Police believe the group, aged 16 to 26, travelled from Victoria to Sydney to carry out criminal contracts issued by the Alamedine Organised Crime Network. It's important to note here the fatal shooting at Glen Alpine, you might remember, of university student Marco Tapia, isn't directly linked to this at the moment, but we'll find out more soon. Also ahead, new laws in New South Wales allowing registered medicinal cannabis patients to drive with 50 nanograms or less in their system.
9: We don't actually have the science to show whether 50 nanograms per mil is a safe level for impairment in patients because of a lot of different factors like tolerance, the way they take it, how much they've been taking, where they are on the actual metabolism curve.
7: Sydney's Royal North Shore Hospital Trauma Director Jeff Healy on 702 Mornings today. He's concerned about these new rules. They passed New South Wales Parliament last night, and we'll put those concerns to someone who's been campaigning for this for some time. And a warm weekend coming up in Sydney. If you're planning to head to the beach, it's worth noting not all beaches will have the flags set up, and that's because the patrol season doesn't officially start until next weekend. But I thought this afternoon it'd be a good time to check in about how the Shark drone system is shaping up across Sydney. So we'll have more on that coming up as well.
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6: Traffic.
7: Derek Peterson from the Transport Management Centre. Good afternoon.
10: Good afternoon, Thomas. On King George's Road from Beverly Hills to Roselands, traffic has eased. All lanes have reopened after there was a breakdown earlier. There was a broken down van blocking one northbound lane just near the M5. That van has been moved out of the way and all lanes are now open. Nearby on the M5, there is some slow traffic westbound from around Reevesby to Moorbank, but otherwise looking okay. The M4 mostly moving normally with some slow traffic from Homebush to Auburn. At Rouse Hill, a car crash on Windsor Road at Rouse Hill Drive has just been cleared. That was blocking the right lane, but all lanes are now open. Checking public transport, we have no major disruptions to Sydney trains at the moment. There is some weekend track work on the T1 North Shore line, so on Saturday and Sunday, buses replace trains between Hornsby and Milsons Point. They'll also stop at Crows Nest and Victoria Cross metro stations, so you can use the metro as an alternative on the weekend. And Sydney ferries are running at a reduced timetable. There are some additional cancellations this afternoon of some F1 Manly and F3 Parramatta River ferry services due to the protect

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1: Before we get stuck into things, some news has just come in about a story we've been covering for quite a while on Drive, and that involves the embattled property developer Battler. We've been told the New South Wales Supreme Court has just granted a 12-month extension to the company's voluntary administration. The administrators, Tenio, have just released a statement that they've handed to us, saying that the extension allows more time to progress the delivery of construction projects already underway, subject to securing the necessary funding to maintain a minimum viable operating structure. That's not my words. It's the words of the statement. I know it's a lot to take in. So I guess, you know, kind of good news, I would think, another year to find enough money to complete those building projects, perhaps. But I guess they've got to get the money to build those building projects. There's about 200 of them across Sydney that are yet to be completed. So what the Supreme Court has done today is it said, OK, well, we'll extend your voluntary administration by 12 months. So it's going to continue until the 13th of September 2027, with the administrator saying that extension reflects the scale of the group's construction portfolio and, I guess, the varying stages of completion across its projects. But in terms of where it gets the money to complete those projects is yet to be seen. Of course, the story will continue to follow closely. 3:10. Thanks for joining us. Police may have made another breakthrough in the investigation into the death of 23-year-old university student Marco Tapia, who was shot at his Glenalpine home earlier this month in what police now widely believe was a case of mistaken identity. It certainly appears that way. Yesterday, two high school students appeared in court charged with his murder. It's alleged they helped stage the vehicles and provided the murder weapon in the shooting. We know that already. We covered that on yesterday's program. But today, four people in Melbourne have been arrested in connection with two other shootings in Sydney, and police are investigating a possible ballistics link between those shootings and the one in Glenalpine. Detective Acting Superintendent Brad Abdi is the head of the Raptor Squad for New South Wales Police. That's a squad responsible for investigating organised crime. And Brad Abdi joins us now. Good afternoon.
4: Good afternoon, Thomas. Thank you.
1: What led to these arrests? Can you walk us through it and talk us through the two shootings that has led you to these four people in Melbourne?
4: Yeah, so Thomas, Raptor Squad started an investigation into two shootings that were referred to us from St George Pack on the 31st of August, following reports of a shooting that occurred in Hurstville and then later a shooting in Torella. So we commenced investigations, and from those investigations, our detectives at Raptor Squad, using a lot of CCTV canvassing and some other investigative methods, were able to identify premises out at Campbelltown, and then from subsequent police work, CCTV canvassing, etc., we were able to identify that the occupants of those premises had travelled to there from Victoria around the 29th of August. Our crime scene examinations identified that the people from Victoria had been inside the premises at Hurstville at the time of the offence, and then they were also established inside the premises at Campbelltown.
1: Okay, can you tell us about the four people who have been arrested? I must admit the ages are concerning. One of them's a 16-year-old.
4: Yeah, Thomas, it is. It's very concerning that it was a 16-year-old boy who travelled all the way from Melbourne to Sydney to commit these offences, and he was travelling with a 22-year-old man from Epping and a 23-year-old man and 26-year-old woman from Donnybrook in Victoria.
1: Okay, how do you allege that these shootings are linked to the four people arrested in Melbourne? You mentioned there, I guess, the circumstances that led you to that house, but what was the evidence that linked them?
4: Yeah, we have DNA evidence and fingerprint evidence inside two of the crime scenes, and we have a ballistic link to the firearms used in the two shootings at Torella and Hurstville, along with CCTV evidence of them actually leaving an address at Campbelltown and travelling to these addresses in Hurstville and Torella.
1: Okay, there's been a bit of coverage about that ballistic link that I'm keen to ask you about. Obviously, a lot of attention at the moment about the shooting in Glen Alpine of Marco Tapia. Do you believe, given the evidence you've received, that these four men are linked to that shooting as well?
4: Thomas, that investigation's currently been undertaken by State Crime Command's Homicide Squad, so I can't comment on the specific details of that. However, these people are persons of interest in that investigation, I would suggest, and Raptor Squad will work with Homicide Squad, providing our evidence and anything that we'd obtained from searches in Victoria to certainly assist them with their inquiries.
1: Okay, it's given us an insight, obviously, into the collaboration with Victorian police in cracking down on this. We now know about these four people who have been arrested. Where do you go from here?
4: Yeah, we'll continue to work with our homicide colleagues. We'll continue to review our evidence. We'll be preparing a brief of evidence for the courts and reviewing seized items at the crime scenes and the subsequent searches in Victoria.
1: It also gives us an insight, Brad Abdi, into the police work that goes on behind the scenes here. A lot of very intricate police work. It's quite surprising that you've been able to, find these four people in a very specific part of Sydney using DNA and ballistic evidence. Very intricate work.
4: Yes, Thomas, that's correct. There's been exceptional work undertaken by our members at Raptor Squad and other state crime commands, supported by our colleagues in the PAC from St George. And also I'd like to thank specifically the members of Victoria Police, their Viper Task Force and their Homicide Squad and other commands attached to Victoria Police who have assisted us with the investigation leading to these arrests. Obviously, there's a significant amount of work and collaboration between state police forces to enable these offences to be brought towards the courts.
1: We've been talking this week, Brad Abdi, about attempting to divert young people from getting involved in gang-related activity. I just want to ask you about that. What message would you like to get out there to teenagers or their families, but, you know, teenagers in particular, who are perhaps being offered money to do the dirty work of gangs?
4: Yeah, I can honestly say from my experience in the police that the money that's offered by criminals for these young people, they will never get the amount that's promised. They're lured under false pretenses to commit these violent crimes. They have to remember they're dealing with people who are involved in organised crime. They cannot be taken at their word. And committing these types of offences will lead them to an unfortunate life.
1: And if they want to escape that life, that's pretty hard as well, isn't it?
4: Well, everybody has choices to make. I suggest that they rely on the support of their families and their friends who aren't involved in crime. They can speak to police or counsellors or other people involved that can assist them to obviously make the right life choices.
1: We appreciate you coming on. Thank you very much.
4: Thank you, Thomas.
1: That is Detective Superintendent Brad Abdi, the head of the Raptor Squad with New South Wales Police. Pretty amazing work there from police. You got the St George Police investigating two shootings, and in those two shootings, no one was injured in either, we should say. But that's led to the arrests of four people in Melbourne, police now exploring whether they could be linked to the mistaken identity death of 23-year-old Marco Tapia in Glen Alpine as well. When we get any updates, we'll let you know.
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1: It's a great listen, Unravel. And you can, of course, hear us on ABC Listen at any time as well. Good afternoon. If you are, it's 18 past three. Thomas Ariti with you on 702 ABC Sydney Drive this Friday afternoon. It's been a bit of a challenge for politicians. Medicinal cannabis was officially legalised in Australia 10 years ago. But how do you ensure that those with a prescription are able to use our roads in a way that's safe for themselves and for others on the roads, in a way that doesn't land them in trouble legally. I ask because new legislation

0: New South Wales has passed, which I guess seeks to strike that balance. And someone who's been behind that campaign for quite some time is Jeremy Buckingham, legalised cannabis MP in the New South Wales Upper House, who's with us now. Jeremy, good afternoon.
1: G'day, Thomas.
0: Obviously, nobody wants impaired drivers on the roads, right? So can you outline what the legislation means for those with a prescription for medicinal cannabis?
1: So it means if you've got a prescription for medicinal cannabis, you will be able to become a registered medicinal cannabis user. That means you'll go on a registry handled by the Transport for New South Wales. That then means you have to do an education program about safe cannabis use and driving. And that then means that you can drive on the roads. And if you are subject to a roadside drug test and you test positive, and that's you go above the threshold of 50 nanograms in the saliva test, at the first instance, you'll get first two times, you'll get a warning. The third time, you'll be charged and you'll have to go to court and you may be prosecuted. So it's a three strikes system for medicinal cannabis patients. And it gives them the opportunity, if they do get test positive, get a warning and a cease to drive order for 24 hours, they can then talk to their health practitioner about the titrating and adjusting their dose of medicinal cannabis so they're not above that 50 nanograms threshold, which strikes the balance between people being able to use their medicine and protecting road safety.
0: Can I ask you about that threshold, right? Because people can be on a prescription for medicinal cannabis for a variety of reasons, cancer, nausea, chronic pain, PTSD are some examples. But, you know, some critics say, well, that 50 nanogram threshold, it's arbitrary. It's ill-conceived. Do you feel confident about that level and the fact the level is set at a point where a person can be getting effective treatment for whatever condition it might be while still being safe on the roads?
1: Well, that level is the status quo. That's the level we have at the moment, and it's a relatively low threshold. We're talking a few parts per 1,000 of THC in a saliva test, 50 nanograms. And so it's a very low threshold as it is. And so that's the guardrail for road safety that we have. And so that's been put in there. That's always been the case with the RDT system in New South Wales. And if someone does go above that threshold, they're given a cease to drive order for 24 hours. And in the first two instances, a warning. And that gives them the opportunity to think about when they're taking the cannabis, how they're taking the cannabis, the dosage of the cannabis, and the form of that, either by a drop or a gummy or all flour. So it gives them the opportunity to get the balance right.
0: But I just like getting a warning if they're over that threshold, and while they go back to their therapist to decide on the amount they should be given. In the meantime, someone could be dead. There could be an accident. Is a warning enough?
1: I don't think that that's going to be the case at all, because those medicinal, that 50 nanograms is a very low threshold. Mm. And so that's the threshold that the police, Transport for New South Wales and others have settled on. And the evidence we received from our parliamentary inquiry into cannabis was that they're nowhere in the world where they have introduced a medicinal cannabis regime have they seen an uptick in road fatalities associated with cannabis. That's one of the key findings from our cannabis inquiry. And so we think that this gets the balance right. And it's important, Thomas, to note that this regime has been passed by Parliament, but it's not in effect yet. We're waiting to the end of the year for that to actually roll out with the education program, the register for the medicinal cannabis patients. But it's a massive win for the medicinal cannabis movement, and it's been real courage from Chris Minns and his government to bring this to the Parliament, to get it through, championed by myself and Alex Greenwich, and deliver justice for so many people who, if they can't use medicinal cannabis, are using other far more impairing and dangerous drugs like opiates and benzodiazepines, which can be fatal, impairing, and are not tested for on our roads.
0: How do you feel about that? I've had a listener text in who's asked to remain anonymous for, I guess, obvious reasons, but they've said they've been a cannabis user for quite some time, 35 years. They recently changed from the black market to medicinal. But the argument from them is impairment needs to be tested, not the level of drug in the system. This listener says, my levels would actually be sky high, but I'm a functional adult working professionally on a daily basis. How do you feel about that idea? Don't have a 50 nanogram threshold test impairment. I'm not quite sure how you do that.
1: Well, impairment is very difficult to test because people have respond very differently to an impairment test. And so jurisdictions around the world have looked for an impairment test, but it's been very vexed, very difficult to do. So what we've settled in on is for a relatively low threshold of 50 nanograms, which is a guardrail, which assumes that's pretty low. Some people who are regular cannabis users may well be over that, but they were going to have to just accept that they're going to have to adjust their cannabis use to make sure
0: to make that threshold. John's called in saying, what about professional drivers like truck drivers? Does this legislation apply to them?
1: No, it doesn't. So it only applies to people who have a unrestricted license. So they're not P platers, L platers.
0: Okay.
1: It only applies to people who are in light motor vehicles. That's a body of work we're going to work on in terms of workplace drug testing and for professionals. But this is a very cautious, a reasonable first step in this area, and so it's been well put together by multi-agencies. It's supported by the Police Association, the Transport New South Wales, the Health Department, and, of course, championed by Chris Minns, Alex Greenwich, and myself.
0: And sorry to cut off you, but we're pushed for time, but a good question from Pete in Blakehurst, just quickly, Jeremy Buckingham. Does the driver need to carry any authorisation document to prove they have a prescription?
1: No, ultimately what will happen is when you get your prescription, your doctor will ask you for the purposes of the register. You want to be registered and you'll just be able to automatically link your prescription to the Transport for New South Wales database, which is there's very serious privacy protections on that. So ultimately you won't have to carry around a prescription. It'll be linked to a database attached to your licence.
0: Okay, we appreciate you coming on, Jeremy. Thank you very much.
1: Thank you, Thomas.
0: Good on you. Jeremy Buckingham there, legalised cannabis MP with the New South Wales Upper House.
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0: Thanks for joining us. It is 26 minutes past three. I happened upon an event last night, and I'll tell you a bit more about that in a minute, but the event was the opening night of the Italian Film Festival in Leichhardt. So first, time to break out the cliched Italian music. As Italian Australians across Sydney roll their eyes, sorry about that, can't help myself. If you're a film buff or an Italophile or both, you might already be well aware of this festival. 33 films screening across the country in a celebration of Italian cinema. Benjamin Zaccola is the CEO of Palace Cinemas. Palace Cinemas is hosting the event, and Benjamin's with us now. Afternoon, Benjamin.
4: Buongiorno. Buongiorno. And I can't believe you played that song.
0: Sorry about that, yes. Oh, Zaccola, you would be of Italian origin, I imagine.
4: Yes, yeah. I'm, you know, like many of us here in Australia, Italian father, English mother. I'm a mix. I'm 100% Australian and 50% confused. I don't know whether I'm, you know, the Italian side sometimes overtakes the British and vice versa.
0: It ebbs and flows. I know what you're like. I know what you're like. Now, look, I've got to come clean, right? So when I say I stumbled upon your opening night last night, I'm sorry, I'm open about this. I actually kind of crashed your party. So I went to another movie at the cinema, right? I went to see Resident Evil. And I ran into a friend who was there. Like, I came into the foyer and it was just going off. It was amazing. And I ran into a friend and I just met a couple of people and sorry, mate, but I joined in the fun. There was cannoli. I had an espresso martini. But it wasn't until later I realised I'd been enjoying a ticketed event. So I'm just going to come clean right now. Sorry, but it was a great party.
4: I hope you enjoyed the Italian hospitality.
0: I did.
4: We love a sense of, you know, a warm welcome, like you're our long-lost best friend.
0: And it happened.
4: Something to eat and drink, and we're happy and you're happy.
0: It was, and thank you for having me, but I just want to come clean. It was a really great night. I had a lot of fun, but sorry about that. It was really great though. Tell me about some of the films being showcased this year.
4: You're most welcome. And funny you mentioned Cannoli. The opening night film is called Holy Cannoli.
0: Yeah.
4: And you can meet the star of it actually on Monday at Moor Park Cinema. He's going to be introducing the session there on Monday night. And it's about a man who's agnostic and he meets a beautiful pastry chef in Palermo. And he falls in love with her and she's deeply Catholic and he's agnostic or atheist. And it's like, what happens when you try a little too hard to impress someone? It's a beautiful film and it pokes fun in an affectionate way at culture and religion as well.
0: Yeah, no, it sounds great. Get this, Benjamin. I've got a text here. Thomas, I'm travelling in Rome and listening to both of you on the ABC Listen app. I just can't escape the Italiano. Good on you for texting in from Rome, listening to ABC Sydney. Sorry that you're in Rome because you're missing the Italian Film Festival in Sydney. What a shame, but I'm sure Rome is great. Enjoy your trip. Lovely to hear from you. You've got some documentaries as part of the festival as well, don't you, Benjamin? One of them takes you to Milan, to the Teatro alla Scala, with a look behind the sort of the scenes of the staging of Verdi's The Force of Destiny. That looks pretty good.
4: Yeah, and Silvia Colocca is one of our ambassadors, and she's a big fan of that one as an opera singer.
0: Yeah.
4: She said that it's not, you know, for general public, it is perfectly entertaining. You don't have to be in that world to enjoy it. There's an Armani documentary about the birth of Italian fashion. And I love Neapolitan music. You know, the music from Naples is just so moving. And there's a film called Nino, 18 Days, and it's about the famous Nino D'Angelo.
0: Okay, sounds good. You mentioned the actor who we can meet. Is that Eduardo Leo?
4: So Eduardo Leo is an Italian heartthrob and he will be here on Wednesday. So, yes, Wednesday night he's introducing his film Separate Beds at the Palace Norton Street.
0: Fantastic.
4: At 6:30 p.m.
0: And anyway, you don't have to buy like a season pass or anything. You can just go to any individual film as well?
4: You can just show up on the day and buy a ticket. Sometimes they do sell out, so it's wise to either pop in the morning or you can have an espresso when you do, or buy a ticket online to make sure you do secure your seat. We are trying to add capacity wherever films are selling out, but sometimes we can't keep up.
0: Okay.
4: And yeah.
0: So we can show up and crash
4: online.
0: It again.
4: And Piff is the main guy. He's sort of like the Andrew Denton of Italy, except he's young and younger and good looking and better looking. He's sorry, Andrew. So he's an intellectual and a comedian, and he's just so entertaining. And yeah, he wrote and starred in the opening night film Holy Cannoli. He's around as well.
0: Hope it all it goes well. And yeah, thanks for the free stuff last night. It was great. I had a good time. And really, really electric night. It was awesome. So I hope it goes well, Benjamin. Great having a chat.
4: Yeah, lots of events with food and with drink as well. So just look at the website, and you'll find the special events with the special add-ons.
0: Sounds like it's right up my alley. Grazie mille. Thank you very much for joining us.
4: Prego. Ciao.
0: Good on you. Ciao, ciao. Benjamin Zaccola there, CEO of Palace Cinemas. It's the Italian Film Festival. It's really great. It runs until the 14th of October. A film's at Palace Moor Park, Norton Street and Palace Central as well.
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3: Traffic.
0: Jeff Wallace at ATN. Good afternoon.
5: Hey, good afternoon, Thomas. A breakdown lane 1 westbound through Greystanes here, the Clunies Ross Street overpass, the M4. I'm seeing the back of the queue really starting around James Roos Drive, the viaduct heading out towards Prospect. Rose Bay, Double Bay, New South Head Road busy both ways, and will be a crash, Pentworth Street just south of Victoria Avenue. I'm Jeff Wallace from ATN.
0: Thank you very much, Jeff Wallace. Appreciate that. We'll keep you updated on the roads this afternoon.
3: 702 Drive
2: with Thomas Ariti.
0: Let's get some news headlines. Adam Story, good afternoon.
6: Afternoon, Thomas. The Reserve Bank has hinted at another rate hike later this month, with the governor saying sustained oil prices are driving global inflation more than it anticipated. Financial markets are now pricing in a 95% chance of a rate rise at the end of the month and a 37% chance again in November. And Japan's central bank has today raised its benchmark interest rate by a quarter of a percentage point to 1.25%. That's now at a 31-year high and comes amid concern over a weakening yen. And the state's firefighters are preparing for a challenging bushfire season with hazard reductions well underway. Hundreds of rural fire brigades will be hosting information sessions this weekend to help communities prepare for the season. More news at 4 o'clock.
0: Thank you very much, Adam. Weather's looking pretty good this afternoon. 21 in the city, 27 in Camden, 22 in Gosford, in Katoomba it's 18, 25 here in Parramatta, 27 in Penrith and 21 in Cronulla. Sunny for the rest of the day. You've still got some chilly evenings though. 14 tonight in the city, but out in the west, 10 in Penrith. It's warming up for the weekend though. Tomorrow, 28 in the city, 31 in Penrith. Sunny, no rain at all. On Sunday, 28 in the city and 34 in Penrith, and another sunny and warm day with no rain forecast. Good weekend for the washing. By the way, just off the back of our traffic report there, how are the ferries this afternoon? Expect some delays if you're a ferry commuter this afternoon and across the weekend as well. There's industrial action, as we've been talking about, but the ferries are running at half their normal speed for the weekend, so at around 10 knots an hour. It will no doubt mean long queues around those popular parts of Circular Quay, Darling Harbour, Barangaroo, those areas, Watson's Bay, I imagine, over the weekend. So just bear that in mind if you're planning to enjoy the warm weather in some of those harbourside spots this weekend. It's interesting, we've been speaking to the Maritime Union over the past couple of weeks about this. We knew that the Opal card readers would be turned off. Their message is don't tap on and off, but I don't know, part of the rhetoric around this was the message was, it's our shout. Get on a ferry. You can enjoy the beautiful weather. Enjoy Sydney by ferry. I feel like the go slow wasn't necessarily foreshadowed. Part of the rhetoric around this was the passengers wouldn't be collateral in this industrial action. And that's, I don't know, maybe I missed something, but it does seem as though that's a development now. We weren't told that they were going to be running at half their normal speed through some of this industrial action, but that's what's happening, around 10 knots an hour for the weekend. If you're on one at the moment, that might be why it's slow. I'm just off the back of our Italian Film Festival chat, though. I'm serious, by the way, I said I crashed that event. I wanted to own up to it, right? I did. Why not? I was at the cinema to see a movie on my own, and I had my trackies on and socks and sandals. So I stood out this film festival where people were wearing ties and blazers. And I ran into a friend, and then somehow I'm eating cannoli and drinking espresso martinis and speaking my worst Italian to the Italians who were all at the opening of this film festival. And it was fun, but it did get me wondering, have you ever found yourself at an event that you had no intention of being at when you set out for the day or the evening? Did you get swept along in a crowd, a bit like I did last night? Or was it a bit more accidental on purpose than that? I don't know. A friend of mine was telling me she grew up near a park that was this popular venue for company picnic days. So she'd end up down at the park, bouncing on the jumping castle, eating fairy floss, getting her face painted, all that kind of stuff. She reckons she and her sisters stood out like sore thumbs because the other kids were dressed in their corporate day picnic best, where they were just local ferals, right? Her words, not mine. What was it for you? Did you join a queue and find yourself at an opening night event? Did you end up at an amazing party? Did you follow a tour group around from a distance? Did you get discovered? Or did you get kicked out? 1-300-222-702. What have you crashed? Flick me a text as well, 0467-922-702. I'll turn that around as well. Have you hosted an event and ended up with crashes? So Naz and I had some people crash our wedding. It was the worst. We were getting married. We were there at the altar, right? And suddenly we heard a phone ring. And I looked towards the back and the phone belonged to some randoms who had just wandered into the church for a bit of a sticky beak at our nuptials. I don't think I would have minded as much if they were watching from the back, if they'd been quiet, but they took a phone call. The phone rang and the person took the call during our wedding ceremony. I mean, that was a bit much. I mean, if you're going to crash an event, at least try not to draw attention to yourself, right? What have you crashed? Or have you hosted an event that ended up being crashed? 1-300-222-702. I'd love to hear your story this afternoon.
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0: As we've been discussing, a warm weekend coming up in Sydney. 28 on the coast, both Saturday and Sunday. Low 30s in Penrith. If you're planning to head to the beach or out west to Pondi, perhaps in Penrith, it's worth noting that not all beaches will have the flags set up, and that's because the patrol season doesn't officially start until next weekend. It's also a good time, I feel, to check in about how the Shark drone system is shaping up. Steve Pearce is the CEO of Surf Lifesaving New South Wales, who's here for that. G'day, Steve.
7: Buongiorno, Thomas.
0: Buongiorno. Thank you very much for joining us, Prego. It's already looking at... I love it. Already, I take it from Steve Pearce. You have no Italian blood, though, Steve.

0: Itches have flags this weekend, but not all. Is that right?
1: Definitely correct. So some of the Sydney beaches and larger country beaches will have flags where the council lifeguards will still be on duty. And obviously, you know, we're expecting a really significant amount of people to take advantage of this weather. It looks a cracking weekend. So, you know, we're really imploring everyone to get to those patrolled locations where the lifeguards are, because, you know, last year every drowning we had on a beach was in an unpatrolled location. So it just shows the importance of swimming where there's red and yellow flags. And, you know, the lifeguards are on duty this weekend or next weekend when thousands of volunteer lifesavers come out.
0: Okay. Now, in the minds of many heading to the beach this summer, Steve Pearce will be sharks, right? And it looks like there's been a shark attack in Sorrento, north of Perth, this afternoon. We're just getting told about that. That's Perth, but it's unclear exactly what's happened at this stage. Last time we spoke to you, we were talking about the recruitment of shark drone operators. How's that going?
1: Yeah, so we've obviously still processing a plethora of applicants, Thomas. So, you know, we put out that application and recruitment because, you know, we already had around 400 drone pilots and we knew we'd need quite a few more. Well, we've had over 2,700 applications of people wanting to be drone pilots, you know, for Surf Life Saving New South Wales. So, yeah, the recruitment team are working through those. I think we've processed around 250 new pilots. They're out and inducted out in the field now. And, you know, the program, you know, has and is still running. It's really successful. And this summer, you know, the New South Wales communities, Thomas, you know, they'll see the largest and greatest and most densely covered beaches with drones ever in Australia.
0: Because there's a distinction, isn't there, between shark drone operators and your usual surf life-saving drone operators, isn't there?
1: Yeah, most definitely. So, obviously, the shark drone operators, they're from there dawn till dusk at the majority of the beaches. So, they're actually paid operators. So, we actually employ them. So, you know, we have a huge payroll there. But our volunteers also fly drones, you know, to cover the nippers and also over a lot of the patrols. So, you know, this weekend, you know, you'll see the red and yellow drones flying, and it'll either be the shark drones or the volunteer life-saving drones. But you have to say, you know, these shark drones, the other advantage that, you know, we will definitely see this summer is we're going to have so much greater surveillance of these beaches, and so the drone operators will be able to identify other people in distress when they're doing their shark surveillance. So it's really going to be, I guess, a double whammy for us this summer.
0: I guess I can understand 2,500 applications, isn't it? I can understand that because it's a paid gig for shark drone operators. Part of the state government funding, correct me if I'm wrong, is that right? I can see why it would be a desirable thing to do over summer.
1: Oh, look, most definitely. And look, it's great for people that wanted, you know, that casual work or, in fact, to tell the truth, mate, we've signed a lot of fixed-term contracts where people just think, you know, I'm in a position in life where I just want to be a paid drone pilot, you know, 5 days a week. And they get out there and there's nothing better. And I talk to a lot of the operators and, you know, obviously they're there looking for sharks, but they see all manner of wildlife. And and really, fortunately, you know, we've had plenty of instances where they've come across other people in distress that are non-shark related. And because they've been able to see them early, we've been able to get the emergency services there. So, yeah, it's really the return on investment here, I think, is going to be twofold this summer. And, you know, if you go down to the beaches this summer, you'll see the pilots dressed in red and yellow. They'll be under the red and yellow tents. And you can go up and say good day. And perhaps, you know, if they're seeing something great, they'll be able to show you something on the screens.
0: Good on you, Steve. Appreciate you coming on. Grazie. Chat to you again soon.
1: Pleasure.
0: Yeah, good on you, mate. Cheers. Steve Pearce, CEO of Surf Life Saving New South Wales.
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0: It's 17 minutes to four. Thanks for joining us. Thomas Ariti with you on 702 ABC Sydney. All right, what have you crashed? Amanda is with us from Canada Bay. Tell us your story, Amanda. Good afternoon.
7: Hello, Thomas. How are you going?
0: I'm well, thank you.
7: We were having a wedding reception at the Ritz-Carlton in Double Bay.
0: Yeah.
7: And enjoying some drinks at the bar, and Bob Hawke decided to just lob in and join us. Yeah, he was just, I think he was actually staying at the hotel at the time.
0: No way.
7: And yeah, he just

0: popped in. He was very convivial, and so we...
1: Did you have a chat to him? What, when he hung around?
0: Everyone posed for photographs. And it was great fun.
1: So he hung around for quite a while?
0: Yes.
1: I guess I'm not surprised in a way.
0: Yeah.
1: There you go. That is amazing. That's actually really funny you say that, because around our wedding, because that's now the Intercontinental Double Bay, isn't it? Yes. The Ritz-Carlton. Yeah, that's where Naz and I were for our wedding that day as well.
0: Well,
1: how about that? There you go. Beautiful spot. We didn't have Bob Hawke crashing it. So there you go. That's special. Good on you, Amanda. That's perfect. Cheers, Bob Hawke. Good on you, Amanda. Bob Hawke crashing Amanda's wedding at the Ritz-Carlton Double Bay. That's a good one. Virginia is in Banksia. Hi, Virginia. What's your story?
2: Oh, hi, Tom.
1: Hello.
2: My husband and I were living in London, and it was my 40th birthday. He wasn't very good at making efforts for birthdays, but he decided to make one this year, and he booked the Hilton on Park Lane in London.
1: Yeah.
2: So the restaurant up there. So we rocked up, and he said, I have a booking, and she said, oh, it's some canapes and champagne on the floor above first. And I went, something's wrong here. And he said, no, it isn't.
1: Just go.
2: We're going upstairs.
1: Yeah.
2: So we go in, and because the first thing is thrust champagne, into our hands. So he's going, great, free champagne.
1: Yeah.
2: I'm going, these people all know each other, mate. I said, we are crashing someone's corporate event, buddy. I said, and he's like, no, we're not. This is normal. And I'm like, oh, my God, I'm going to kill you. So he's chucking back as much free champagne as he can get.
1: I said, that's it.
2: Yeah, as you do. We're going back downstairs. I go back downstairs and I said, look, my husband thinks he made a booking for two people for my birthday tonight here. She said, oh, no, that's absolutely no way that could have happened. We've got the whole place booked out for a corporate event. And I was like, oh, my God. And I said, okay. And she said, the best we could do is put you at a table at the back of the room. You'll just have to have the set menu that they're all having and listen to the speeches. My husband said, that'll be fine. Thank you. And that was my...
1: Wow. And so you never...
2: That was my 40th birthday.
1: That's amazing.
2: I didn't speak to him for 5 days, and he took about 7 years to apologise.
1: So he was just making it up the entire time. He never made the booking at all.
2: Well, he would have rung them up and not listened to what they said and just assumed because that was what he did. He's a bit of an ostrich.
1: To be fair, you did pretty well out of it. You got a set menu. You got free champers upstairs. That's amazing.
2: The food was awful. It was corporate food.
1: Oh, yeah. From the Bain Marie and everything. Yeah, it wouldn't have worked out too well.
2: You know what the funny thing was? I have a Bob Hawke story, but it's a bit different to the last one. I'll just tell you quickly.
1: All right.
2: It's funny. I was having my hip replaced and I was in rehab and, you're on Endone and every other, Tarjan and a million different drugs. And I went to walk out my door one day and Bob Hawke walks past and I went, g'day, Bob! Because I was off my face.
1: You're off your face.
2: And he just burst out laughing and just looked at me. It must happen because he used to go there swimming in the pool and it must happen to him every time he goes because everybody's off their face there.
1: Yeah, that's true. He would have, I don't know Bob Hawke, but he would have found that funny, I'm sure. He would have loved it.
2: He was a character.
1: Oh, good.
2: Yeah.
1: That's a good one, Virginia. You're still holding it against him against him now about that dinner, but I love it. Thank you very much for calling up.
2: Thanks, Tom.
1: Love it. Virginia there in Banksia. What if you crashed? 1-300-222-702. I like this text. I was looking at a Qantas display in Longreach from just inside the fence when a tour guide started talking to me. And when the crowd arrived, he told me to keep up while he answered my questions, which ended up in me getting a free tour of the whole Qantas exhibition. I crashed it without realising, and it was a very substantial cost, as I found out later. Naughty, naughty.
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1: You know what I'd love to crash? An Alice Savslavsky food event. Now, on last week's Friday Food, we were speaking about expanding our breakfast repertoires, making something other than eggs on toast. If you missed it, you can listen back to it on the ABC Sydney Drive website. What we didn't get to was what else you can do with eggs rather than just having them at breakfast. How versatile are eggs? How do you cook with eggs? Maybe a great omelette, maybe, I don't know, an egg-fried rice or something. Tell me your go-to egg dishes, which aren't necessarily for brekkie. 1-300-222-702. The text line 0467-922-702. Alice Savslavsky joins us now, as she does.

0: every Friday with her fabulous food expertise. Hello, Alice.
1: Thomas Aridi, it is hard to crash a party you're already invited to.
0: Oh, that is lovely. Thank you very much. Good answer. No, I would love to. That is my dream. Eggs. We didn't quite get to that last week, and so I wanted to chat about it this week. Obviously, there's the breakfast stereotype, right? But they're pretty versatile, aren't they?
1: They're so versatile that they're the kind of thing that you could have for breakfast, lunch or dinner. So if you, get home late and you're just like, oh, I don't know what I could possibly eat, sometimes just a 2 or 3 egg omelette with whatever, tender crisper veg is around is plenty, especially if you're, a household of one or two.
0: Yeah, that's true. The problem that I've found, right, is... Okay, so there's an Italian thing called uovo sbattuto, which is, it's really bad for you, frankly, but it's egg yolks with sugar and you beat it up and you add it to coffee. It's an Italian breakfast thing,
1: yes.
0: The most unhealthy thing in the world. Point I'm trying to say, make is, I use the yolks, you're going to hate this, I use the yolks, but then I've got nothing to do with the whites and I just dump them. But I knew you'd love that. What do you do with the whites rather than dump them?
1: Well, you are going to love this. You can freeze the whites because they're mostly water. So you can put the whites into a snap-lock bag or, if you've got those big silicon ice cube trays, you can freeze your whites in that. And then you can defrost them and you can use them the next time that you're making omelets. You could just add some extra egg whites in, or you could use them whipped through some mashed potato for some extra fluffiness, or you can maybe use them to make a baked meringue. Like a Swiss meringue.
0: So hang on, you can add them to potato. You can actually enhance your mashed potato by using the whites. That's a good one. I haven't thought about that.
1: So I would use a whole egg if I had it, but that's, you've used your yolks for your boozy little Italian number. in fact, we have a version of that my babushka would make called gorgel morgel, and it was literally, yes, egg yolks whipped up with sugar. And, if she was drinking it for herself, she might spike it with something a little bit boozy-woozy.
0: The Italians do too, yeah, masala. Oh, yes.
1: Masala, that's exactly right. So, and this is the thing. I think the versatility of eggs too in desserts is something that, we could wax lyrical about. But let's talk about some useful things that people can do with eggs and maybe some things that people didn't even realise about them. So freezing your egg whites is something that you should absolutely be doing. And even, they will last for a couple of months. Just make sure that they are, if you are putting them into an ice cube tray, make sure that you cover it with foil, because the thing about eggs is that they absorb smells and they also release smells.
0: Oh, they do.
1: I was actually sitting on a plane yesterday coming home from Sydney and chatting to a gentleman who, we had the option of a beef pie, or I always choose the vegetarian option because I know it's probably going to be something eggy with vegetables. And that's exactly what it was. It was a little quiche.
0: Yeah, the quiche.
1: And I said, oh, no, I can't stand eggs, can't stand the smell of them. But sorry, I'm sitting right next to you and I'm eating this eggy thing. And I said, how do you feel about dishwashers? And, when you're drinking out of a cup and you've got that eggy smell, it just permeates forever. So my recommendation is whatever you are cooking or serving your eggs in, make sure it's really well rinsed before you put it in the dishwasher, because otherwise it will release into the ether.
0: It's terrible.
1: And the same goes, it's terrible. The same goes too for when you're storing your eggs in the fridge. A lot of fridges come with these little egg trays, which look so nifty and look so cute, and you open your fridge door and there you've got your eggs. No.
0: Oh, what? Because I use them all the time.
1: Thomas. So number one, you are exposing, because the egg shells are so fine and porous that they absorb every fridge smell that you have released, which is actually good to know, because if, say, you've got, somebody's gifted you a black truffle, or let's say you have got some porcini mushroom, even porcini mushroom powder, you can store that, a couple of eggs with your porcini and it'll absorb the smell. But by the same token, let's say you've got, something woofy in your fridge, or your fridge is just generally smelling like fridge, so will your eggs not only smell like them, but they'll taste like them.
0: So keep them in the carton they came in?
1: Keep them in the carton.
0: No way.
1: And now this depends. Sydney, has a kind of a different microclimate. So depending, as we come into warmer months, if you're a fridge storer, just remember that most recipes, especially for baking, are calling for room temperature eggs. So store them in your carton in the fridge, but make sure that you take them out at least half an hour before you bake with them.
0: got a

0: Chong, thank you for texting a photo in. I think Chong's making this at the moment or eating it. Behold, mi goreng, fried egg with soy sauce mixed in with rice and a bit of barbecue pork on the side. A comfort food from Chong. Chong, thank you for the text and for the photo as well. Ian from Brookvale is with us on the line. G'day, Ian. What's your recipe for egg whites?
1: Yeah, if you're looking to get rid of them, three egg whites you'd need, almond bread or mandelbrot.
0: Almond bread?
2: Yes.
0: What do you do?
1: Three ingredients. Beat the egg whites, put just under half a cup of caster sugar in, beat that until it's fluffy, and then you just fold through 125 grams of almonds, and you bake that at the relevant temperature. Go and Google what recipe for you. When you take it out of the oven, you wrap it in foil, stick it in the fridge for a couple of days, and if you need to have a good carbon steel bread knife that you can slice through the almond, so they absorb a bit of moisture out of the cooked thing and soften up. So you slice through them, then you put them back in the oven again to dry them out.
0: Wow!
1: An eighth of an inch thick. Yummy.
0: That sounds fantastic. Hey, Ian, thank you so much. Almond bread there for egg whites. Good on you, Ian. I appreciate the call. Michael in Bundan Noon is with us. Michael, you do some fancy scrambled eggs. What do you do?
3: Well, only when they're in season, of course, but you make some scrambled eggs. You use cream, not milk. You get a really good soft French cheese to put through your eggs, and then you top it off with grated black truffle.
0: Ooh, wow. That's a very fancy scrambled.
3: it is so good. But we've got a little produce shop in Mossvale that sells black truffles from Robertson. So we probably buy two a season and as a little treat, and it's fantastic.
0: And you make them last. So, Michael, that sounds absolutely delicious. There's not much that a truffle can't enhance, so I love it. Good on you, mate. Thank you for calling in. Yeah,
3: thanks,
0: I agree. Cheers, Michael. Thank you. Alice, I've got some texts here. Oh, thank you, of course. Make amaretti, the Italian biscuits. Yeah, my mother-in-law makes them, but I've never tried them, but I should. Obviously, pavlova's a big one. Nigel's currently eating an egg and lettuce sandwich, but it's got to be on fresh bread. Thank you. Egg whites for like drinks, Pisco sour, whiskey sour, those sorts
2: amaretto
0: of things.
2: Sour.
0: Well. Amaretto
2: all
0: sour.
2: All about it.
0: Yeah.
2: Yes.
0: Mags, thank you. Zabaglione with coffee. Yeah, that's like the Italian custard, similar to what I was saying there with the uovo spatudo. I appreciate that. And some love here, Alice, for coddled eggs. So yummy. Need a coddled egg maker, but egg with chopped up pepperoni, shallots, Dijon mustard, and a bit of Parmesan cheese. That's a suggestion as well. That's really lovely.
2: Totally. And, you know, last week we were chatting about shakshuka. When you're baking eggs like that, you are essentially coddling them because they're kind of in like a moist, that hot sort of wet heat, direct wet heat. Now, one thing that I will say, which is a bit of a mind blower, you know, talking about an egg and lettuce sandwich, something we've started doing for our egg dip is rather than boiling my eggs for an egg dip, I'm poaching them. Because it's saving me so much time. I don't have to peel the eggs.
0: Peel the eggs.
2: Out of the poaching water. It doesn't matter if they've fallen apart, so it's a good thing to do if you're practicing poaching eggs.
0: Yeah.
2: And then you just mash them up with your potato masher. You add your spring onion or, you know, if you want to, you can just add some garlic powder or keep it simple, some mayonnaise, season it with some salt and white pepper if you've got it or freshly cracked black, and then in it goes into your sandwich on top of your bagel or, you know, in a little lettuce cup if you want to keep it gluten-free.
0: Robbie from Lidcombe, I love your thinking, Robbie. There are literally thousands of cocktails that use egg whites. I'm at a loss as to how you're not utilising this as a very valid excuse for making them. In inverted commas, cocktails on a Tuesday? Yes, darling. I didn't want to waste the egg whites. I've made one for you too. Good on you, Robbie. We're almost out of time, Alice, but guess what? You mentioned shakshuka there. I did the oven thing on the weekend. Makes such a dip. I didn't just do it on the hob. Put it in the oven. It changes the consistency of the sauce completely, doesn't it? It's really amazing.
2: Absolutely. And this is the thing, you know, the more you cook, the more you play and try different things and hear how other people do it. That's the beauty of food. It's why I love these conversations. And I'm always gleaning so much from people who call in and text as well. So it's always a pleasure to chat with you, Tom.
0: Good on you. Likewise. I thought you'd be proud of me. We'll chat again next week, Alice. Thank you very much.
2: Cheerio.
0: Good on you. Alice Slavsky there. Got me laughing. Imagine being on a plane serving out plain food and Alice is there and you've got to give her the plain spinach quiche that you're dishing out to everyone. How do you reckon that'd go? This is 702 ABC Sydney. It's almost time for the 4 o'clock.

0: News. Do you have a story about crashing something? Keen to hear from you. Some great examples coming up, inspired by my accidental crashing of the Italian Film Festival. But on a more serious note, some bad news for mortgage holders. A rate rise is looking imminent. So we're going to be taking a look at that with Shane Oliver as well. The time now is 4 o'clock.
1: Adam Storey with ABC News. ASIO's Director General Mike Burgess says he wouldn't rule out the possibility Iran may want to kill prominent Jewish Australians. Nadal Mustafa reports from Canberra.
2: Speaking with radio broadcaster Neil Mitchell, the ASIO chief says he holds grave concerns an Australian citizen could be killed on shore by a foreign power. Mike Burgess says Australia continues to face an unprecedented level of threats, including state actors seeking to target Australia's Jewish community.
3: I wouldn't rule out the possibility that Iran will want to kill prominent Jewish Australians.
2: He says certain Jewish leaders have been alerted to that possibility, but there is no immediate threat currently being investigated.
1: The federal government has yet to officially comment on suggestions Australia could follow Canada and become an associate member of the European Union. Sam Wilkinson reports.
4: European Commission President Ursula von der Leyen raised the prospect of Canada becoming its first associate member earlier this week. Now European Parliament President Roberta Metsola has told Euronews that other countries could follow a similar path.
5: We've already seen it, both in terms of legislation that we pass, where we see partners from across the world, Australia, New Zealand being some examples of saying, look, we want to deepen our relationship.
4: The ABC has contacted the Australian Department of Foreign Affairs and Trade for comment, while the spokesperson for New Zealand Foreign Minister Winston Peters says there have been no discussions with the EU on the matter.
1: Four people are being extradited from Victoria to New South Wales in connection to shootings in Sydney South and South West. Tony Ibrahim reports.
6: The four people, aged from 16 to 26, are accused of travelling from Victoria to Sydney to carry out criminal contracts. Raptor Squad officers say in the course of the morning on August 31st, three of them forced their way into a home in Hurstville, firing one shot. No one was home. Half an hour later, police say the group was involved in another shooting, when multiple shots were fired at a car at Torella. There were no injuries reported. According to court documents, ballistics of the cartridges from those shootings match the firearm found at the scene of a murder the next day.
1: A tip-off from the FBI has led to the arrest of a Queensland man on extremism charges. Joshua McIntosh reports.
7: Police allege the 18-year-old ran several social media channels supporting violence against Muslims, Jews and migrants. The investigation was sparked by a report from the FBI alleging the man was spreading extremist content on social media. Officers seized several electronic devices during a search at a home at Warner in Moreton Bay in March. They allegedly uncovered violent extremist material and child abuse material. The man's been charged with offences including using a carriage service to menace, harass and cause offence, and possessing or controlling child abuse material. He didn't appear in court this morning, but has been remanded in custody to appear in November.
1: The public sector union is calling for a review of staffing and protocols after violent assaults led to three youth detention staff being admitted to hospital. Elsie Kennedy reports.
8: The assaults allegedly happened at Cobham Youth Detention Centre in Sydney's west, Reeby in Sydney's southwest, and Frank Baxter Youth Justice Centre on the state's central coast. New South Wales Public Service Association General Secretary Stuart Little says staffing is 20% below where it should be, and he's particularly concerned about one of the incidents that involved a detainee over the age of 18.
9: Our members, like anyone else, want to go to work without being assaulted.
8: New South Wales Youth Justice Minister Jihad Dib says he's aware of the incidents and will be meeting with staff to review them on Monday.
1: A Northern New South Wales councillor seeking legal advice over its botched mayoral election. Caitlin Charles has the details.
10: Clarence Valley Council incorrectly elected Peter Johnson as mayor yesterday after general manager Laura Black told councillors the name pulled out of the hat would be eliminated. The council had an extraordinary meeting today where councillor Johnson resigned as mayor and councillors voted to seek legal advice. Councillor Johnson indicated at the meeting legal advice would be necessary given any decision made in Thursday's meeting could be unlawful. Councillor Christy Yeager will be acting mayor for the next fortnight.
1: Malaysia's former Prime Minister Najib Razak will be allowed to serve the rest of his sentence under house arrest. It's the latest conditional pardon for the 73-year-old who was convicted of stealing billions of dollars from a state investment fund he established. The former PM was initially sentenced to 12 years in jail, but his sentence was later halved. To the weather forecast for the state, it'll be dry and sunny for the remainder of the afternoon. A sunny afternoon in Sydney, a sunny day tomorrow with a top of 28. Another sunny day on Sunday with a top of 28. It'll be a mostly sunny Monday, but there's the chance of a late shower with a top of 27, and then a shower or two on Tuesday at 19. 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
13: 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Then Sunday, the Warriors host Newcastle for the right to progress and take on the Panthers. You'll hear it all right here.
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0: Thanks for joining us this Friday afternoon. I felt bad admitting that I crashed an event last night, but now I feel better because it appears as though I'm not the only one who's crashed some events. We'll get to some great stories in a moment, but on a more serious matter, warnings on several fronts from the RBA Governor Michelle Bullock today. She's been speaking at a parliamentary committee in Canberra.
14: Our latest forecasts, which were published with the August statement on monetary policy, suggested that inflation will not return to around the midpoint of the target range until late 2027.
0: It seems as though the central bank's fears about inflation, I guess, have materialised, if not worse, really. Higher sustained oil prices at the moment are driving global inflation more than the RBA had anticipated. And I'd say all that because it looks like we could see another interest rate rise sooner rather than later. House prices were all the talk today as well. So we'll be breaking all of that down in just a moment. Also ahead, look, we're heading towards a challenging bushfire season. We know that already, and now it is time to be prepared.
15: We know that this will be an upcoming El Nino, and by some accounts, it's going to be quite nasty. We've seen what's happened in the Northern Hemisphere.
0: That's Emergency Services Minister Jihad Dib there. I say this because hundreds of rural fire brigades will be hosting information sessions this weekend to help communities prepare for a bushfire season that coincides with a pretty severe El Nino weather pattern. But what does be prepared actually mean, particularly if you're in certain parts of Sydney? We're going to ask the RFS, and a John Farnham tribute concert to broadcast live in cinemas across Australia. It's going to be special this weekend. We'll have more on that before 5.
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11: Traffic.
0: Derek Peterson from the Transport Management Centre. Good afternoon.
16: Good afternoon, Thomas. At Guildford, there has been a crash involving a car and a pedestrian on Woodville Road. At the moment, two of the three northbound lanes are closed, so only one northbound lane currently open on Woodville Road near Bursell Street, Guildford. Traffic is heavy heading towards Merrylands. In the NorthConnex tunnel at Pennant Hills, there's a broken down car in the left lane. That's northbound, so one lane currently closed in the tunnel. Not far from there at North Warunga, there's been a car crash on the M1 Pacific Motorway. This one is southbound and in the breakdown lane, but traffic is fairly heavy heading past that side of that crash. At Parramatta on the Great Western Highway, there's a broken down car westbound. We currently have one lane closed just near O'Connell Street. And at Hurstville, there's been a car crash on Railway Parade. Traffic building up there just near the intersection with Empress Street. Checking public transport, no major disruptions to Sydney trains this afternoon, but there will be some track work on the North Shore line on Saturday and Sunday. Buses replace trains between Hornsby and Milsons Point. You can use Sydney Metro between Chatswood and the city as well. And Sydney ferry services continue to run at a reduced timetable due to the ongoing protected industrial action. And over the weekend, the F3 Parramatta River ferries will not be running at all, so you'll need to make alternative travel arrangements with Parramatta River ferries not running on Saturday and Sunday. You can check the transport options and all the details at a transport app or check the website, transportnsw.info, and traffic information is at livetraffic.com.
0: Thank you very much for that, Derek. And as Derek said, the ferries running at half their normal speed, around 10 knots an hour this weekend as the industrial action continues. Yeah, we knew the Opal readers would be turned off, no tapping on and off, according to the Maritime Union. I feel like the Maritime Union didn't quite foreshadow the go slow on the ferries. And the reason why I say that is it could affect a lot of people. Long queues around some of those popular areas this weekend, Circular Quay, Darling Harbour, Barangaroo, Watson's Bay, those sorts of areas. So bear in mind, if you're planning to enjoy the warm weather in some of those harbourside spots this weekend, the ferries could be a bit slower.
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0: Before we get into it, I've been asking you this afternoon, what have you crashed in the past? I accidentally crashed the opening night of the Italian Film Festival last night in the Inner West. And I'm open about it. It was fun. I've now declared that to the CEO of the cinemas holding the event. So I feel like I don't have to feel as guilty about this anymore. Rob from Copacabana, what's your story for me? Good afternoon.
17: Oh, hello, Thomas. Good afternoon.
0: Hello.
17: So here's the story. So if you cast your mind back, picture 1988 bicentennial celebrations on the harbour.
0: I can picture it well, Rob. I was 2 years old.
17: Well, I was a little bit old than that, but not much old.
0: Yeah. Anyway, tell me.
17: Yeah, so we think it's going to be very hard to get a position somewhere with my wife. Well, actually, she wasn't my wife then, but is now. Thought, we're going to beat this. So we had this 14-foot rubber duck IRB-type boat with a 25-horsepower motor on the back.
0: Yeah.
17: And I figured we'll put it in at Cabarita. And we'll go around and, you know, park ourselves somewhere on the harbour and watch all the celebrations.
0: Beautiful.
17: So we did. We drove around. We parked the boat sort of just off Kirribilli House, you know, where the PM lives.
0: Yeah.
17: And watching all the celebrations, though, I didn't have an anchor or anything because it was not a really big boat. So every now and then you just have to start the motor and do a correction when you start to drift. We took the picnic basket, all the food all ready to go.
0: Beautiful.
17: Anyway, watching it, all the tall ships are starting to come up and come past. We were right next to watching that. Anyway, I thought, well, time for a correction. We're drifting a bit. Go to start the motor. It's the two-stroke motor drama. Not going to start.
0: Oh, no, you were stuck.
17: Yep. So anyway, we're drifting, and we started to drift right into the main channel where all the parade boats, all the big tall ships and all the boats were sort of coming through.
0: Everyone's worst nightmare in this tiny little rubber ducky. Oh, no.
17: Yep, couldn't do anything. You know, there was a tiny little oar in it, useless. Anyway, so there was this huge boat bearing down on us. And they could see we were in trouble, and they couldn't really sort of stop it, but they could veer a bit. Anyway, and one of the people running the boat hangs over the edge, says, look, you're in trouble. We go, yes. So, you know, and they wanted to get us out of the channel way before we got run over even bigger boats. So they threw us a line. And it popped out the back, and then, you know, they put a ladder out and said, come on board. And it was the Triple M boat, the big hospitality boat, which had every music luminary from Sydney or wherever in it.
0: No way. It.
17: Yeah, all the head people, everything. And the guy got us on, just said, look, enjoy the hospitality. There's wine, champagne, food, everything you'd ever want, all these people you could meet.
0: Wow.
17: And we did.
0: Can you give me an example of someone you met?
17: I don't remember at the time, but I know John Paul Young. There's one for you.
0: No way. And you just hung out with him all afternoon on the boat?
17: Oh, well, all these other music people at the time. I think that Marsha Hines was on there.
0: That is the best. That is, and they just let you hang out and party with them.
17: Yeah, and I think Doug Mulray was on there as well.
0: What a way to celebrate the bicentenary.
17: So all, you know, everything you wanted, all the food, all the drink, just away we went.
0: Mate, that is absolutely gold. That is amazing. What an amazing memory as well. And so nice of them to allow you on the boat and to rescue you by the sounds of things as well.
17: Thank you. They dropped us back later at like Drummoyne, I think, where they were going to moor it or something.
0: That is brilliant. Mate, that is a great story. Good on you, Rob. Thanks so much for calling up. I love it.
17: Thanks, Thomas.
0: Cheers. Talk about that, accidentally gate crashing all music luminaries there on the Triple M boat. Rob from Copacabana, thank you very much for your call.
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11: You're with Thomas Ariti.
0: It's lovely. We just had a chat there with Rob because there's a lot of serious news to get through today as well. I feel like a lot of the talk about our economic woes at the moment sound a bit familiar. Don't you? I mean, drivers are once again feeling pain at the bowser. We're staring down the barrel at yet another very real prospect of further interest rate rises. In fact, markets are now pricing in an 88% chance of an interest rate rise this month as oil prices remain high. The RBA Governor Michelle Bullock spoke today at the House of Representatives Standing Committee on Economics.
14: Although growth in the Australian economy is slowing, some of these upside risks to inflation appear to be materialising. Global cost pressures have increased, The Middle East conflict, the AI boom and extreme weather events are contributing to upward pressure on a range of energy, agricultural and technology-related prices.
0: There's a bit

0: take in there, but basically it seems as though the central bank's fears about inflation have materialised, if not worse. So let's break all of this down further. Shane Oliver, Chief Economist with AMP, is with us now. Good afternoon, Shane.
1: Good afternoon, Thomas.
0: We're seeing higher sustained oil prices at the moment. We know that. Doesn't look like that's going to come to an end anytime soon. What impact are those oil prices having on global inflation?
1: Well, right around the world, you're seeing central banks, a few this week, in fact, raise interest rates and make reference to that. Now, of course, they know that they're not going to stop oil prices rising, but they worry about the flow on to other prices in the economy, airfares, cost of plastics, building materials, and so on and so forth. So that's the thing they worry about. And of course, the Reserve Bank is not immune to that. It affects us as well. And of course, we heard from Michelle Bullock referring to that. So that is one of the problems, and it has re-intensified, of course, in the last few months. We did see the petrol price in Australia and oil prices come down going into June. Petrol prices got as low as about $1.50 a litre. Today, we're up around, what, $2.30 or something. So
0: yeah,
1: big rise there. Now, they won't be raising rates because of that, but they'll be raising rates because of fears about the flow on to other prices in the economy. That's what worries them. The second round effects is the big concern at a time when there's other issues as well.
0: And we saw the US Federal Reserve make a move this week on that. What are you predicting then when it comes to interest rates here? There's a meeting not too far away, Shane.
1: That's right. There's a meeting in a week and a half, Tuesday, at the end of the month. The Reserve Bank will meet. I think it's odds on they're going to raise rates. You referred to the money market expectation, about 88% probability. That probability has been steadily rising since the higher than expected inflation numbers at the end of July. And that's what has led to this concern by the Reserve Bank that the upside risk to inflation are materialising. Then we've seen the ongoing rise in oil prices, concerns about AI. I mean, longer term, AI might boost productivity, but in the short term, it's adding to demand to build these data centres. So
0: yeah,
1: higher costs of construction and so on. We thought prior to that July inflation report that came out at the end of August, the Reserve would raise rates again, but we thought it may not come till November. But now another hike is pretty much consensus amongst economists. It's factored in by money markets, and the debate is whether we're going to get another one after that.
0: That was my next question. Could we see one in September and in November?
1: Well, that's a high risk, I'd have to say.
0: Yeah.
1: The Reserve Bank, that you used the word there, Michelle Bullock used the word there, risks materialising. At the time of the last change in Reserve Bank forecast back in August, they said they saw the risks on inflation on the upside, and they sort of intimated that they'd probably have to raise rates if those risks materialise. Those risks are now materialising, and if anything, they're intensifying a little bit where these other problems, including oil, are a big one there, and that does lead to the risk of another hike in November. To be honest with you, I think that would probably be overkill. I reckon there's a lot of pain out there. A lot of people listening to this for the mortgage would be suffering. You get one hike, that's already going to take us above the level we got to in 2023. If we get another hike beyond that, then we're heading well beyond that. And that will cause, I think, a lot of concern for people with a mortgage and lead to a more noticeable slowdown in government in consumer spending. That's already starting to become evident, but so far it's not enough to alarm the Reserve Bank. They're more focused, as we heard from Michelle Bort today, on the inflation problem. They don't see the slowdown in growth or housing or the jobs market as being a major problem at present.
0: And inflation potentially getting worse, as you say, than the RBA had even anticipated. Shane Oliver, just circling back to oil prices, how high do you expect things will go, I guess, with the commodity price, but what impact could that have on the Bowser price as well?
1: Well, right now, I think petrol prices in Australia have caught up to where the oil price is. The oil price, about a week ago, we pushed up towards $110 a barrel. We've sort of been bouncing around that this week. I think last I heard was $105 a barrel for Brent. And I think petrol prices at the Bowser here in Australia have roughly caught up to that. It could be another 5 cents a litre in or so, but not much. I think the real issue here from here is what happens to oil prices, how much higher they go. And the risk on that front is that they get up to the numbers that were bandied about back in March. They could get up to $150 a barrel. And that comes about if the situation in the Middle East doesn't stabilise, oil supplies remain disrupted, we can't continue to run down reserves globally indefinitely, and as a result, oil prices would keep going higher, and rough estimates

0: suggests that to adjust to the reduction in oil supply without being able to continue to rely on reserves, we'd probably have to see an oil price of about $150 a barrel. Mm. If you translate that to Australian petrol prices, it'd mean about another 40 to 45 cents a litre added on the petrol price. So if we're currently $2.30, you know, we're heading up to $2.70 or something like that.
1: Okay.
0: And that's above the levels we got to back in March. I think the peak then was about $2.58 on average.
1: Almost out of time, Shane, but I'm just keen to hear your thoughts on this, because the Deputy Governor, Andrew Houser, added that he agrees with this theory from the US economist Kenneth Rogoff that ultra-low rates that we experienced during the global financial crisis, for example, and during COVID, those ultra-low rates are a thing of the past now, that it's not coming back. Do you agree with that?
0: I totally agree with that. In fact, I think we have what you call a super cycle downswing in interest rates that started when my generation was getting mortgages back in the 80s and 90s. And mortgage rates back then peaked at 17%, bond yields around 16, 17%. They came down dramatically and the bottomed out around 2020. Mortgages bottomed out around, 2%, 3%, and bond yields bottomed out around 0.5%. That big downtrend is now going the other way. We've got a more inflation-prone world and more government debt, more geopolitical uncertainty, as we're seeing in the Middle East. All of those things point to higher interest rates over the long term. And I did briefly hear the Deputy Governor say that he's unsure as to whether borrowers have adjusted to that new world. And I don't think they have. I think it is a bit of a shock coming that we are now into a world of much higher interest rates. We're not going back to those very low rates we had 5, 6 years ago.
1: Yeah,
0: anywhere near that. In fact, I think the trend is still up.
1: Yeah, it would seem that way. That's it definitely seems like it's a thing of the past, doesn't it? Shane, always a pleasure. Thanks for joining us.
0: Thanks, Thomas.
1: Good on you, mate. Cheers. You too. Shane Oliver there, Chief Economist with AMP.
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1: 22 past four. Thomas Arisi with you on 702 ABC Sydney Drive. Hope you're doing well. It's going to be a pretty warm weekend. And as we've been hearing over the past couple of months, this summer is shaping up to be a pretty challenging bushfire season. How prepared are you? Where you live? Have you cleared your gutters? Do you have an emergency plan? I ask because this weekend is a good opportunity to start thinking about it. It is RFS Get Ready Weekend, and joining us now is the Deputy Commissioner of the RFS, Ben Millington. Good afternoon to you, Ben.
6: Good afternoon, Thomas.
1: Let's start with how things are looking for the season ahead, Ben. What can we expect? It's already been pretty warm.
6: It has been, and as you mentioned earlier, New South Wales has experienced unseasonably warm conditions over winter, and rainfall has been variable in parts of the state, but we're certainly seeing some areas already drought affected. And, you know, the outlook going forward, we are expecting warm conditions over the coming months. Rainfall is still a little bit debatable. We may see some rainfall, but if that doesn't eventuate, we're really in for a busy season. And as you said, it's Get Ready Weekend, and it's time to start preparing for the season ahead.
1: When we say get ready, Ben, you know, Sydney's a pretty diverse place. Some of us live in very urban areas. A lot of us live near bush, whether that's the Blue Mountains or the Hawkesbury or the Northwest, or the Shire, it goes on. When we say get ready, what should we be looking at doing to protect our homes?
6: Preparation is a shared responsibility, and while our firefighters do an extraordinary job every summer and all year round, we can't have a fire truck at every home. So we really need people this weekend particularly to visit their local brigades, talk to our volunteers and learn about the simple actions that will make the biggest difference. And you don't need to be living in a bushland area to feel the effects of fire, bushfires this summer. We know that embers travel up to 20 kilometres ahead of a fire under those strong winds, and that can impact some of those residential or more urban areas. So this weekend, really take the time to talk to your family, have a look around your home and get to one of our brigades that are opening the doors this weekend.
1: Okay, Ben, how about the hazard reduction burns around Sydney? And I've got an alert on my traffic screen here about one around Emu Plains and the M4 at the moment, but how are the HR burns going and are there any plan for this weekend?
6: Definitely some hazard reduction burns planned for this weekend. Just south of Sydney, down at Kembla, as you said, out in western parts of Sydney as well.

0: We're taking every opportunity with those weather conditions. Whilst they are suitable to get these burns in place, we're taking every opportunity. We've done 124,000 hectares so far this financial year. 174,000 homes are protected as a result of those works. But hazard reduction can't be undertaken unless we have suitable conditions. And we really need to time that with those temperatures and winds. And certainly this weekend should be favourable, and people should expect to see some of those burns in place over the coming weekend.
1: OK, we appreciate you coming on, Ben. Thank you very much. Deputy Commissioner Ben Millington joining us there from the New South Wales Rural Fire Service. So, Ben says it's Get Ready Weekend this weekend. Events across the state, you can head down to your local rural fire brigade tomorrow and Sunday for some advice. And there's also advice online, rfs.nsw.gov.au. You can also visit a particular website specific to having a fire plan. And it's really useful. It's called myfireplan.com.au. That's the online tool that helps you make your own fire plan. It's 25 minutes past four. I've been asking you this afternoon. I accidentally crashed an event last night. It was the opening of the Italian Film Festival, and it was fun. So it got me asking you, what have you crashed? And Robert Copacabana, I mean, what a story. He was on a little rubber ducky, bicentenary, 1988, got rescued by a boat, and this guy's on board.

0: John Paul Young is there. And they're like, yeah, no, just hang on the boat. Enjoy the hospitality and we'll take you back afterwards. How cool was that? What did you crash? I love this one. We crashed an audience with the Pope in 1985 in Rome. Everything was closed and my husband, myself and our two small sons joined a crowd. We were swept into the Vatican Plaza, seated three rows from the drive around in the Pope mobile, and my son was almost touched by El Papa, but for the nun who pushed him aside. Love is in the air. Speaking of lovers in the air, Mel says, Tom, it wasn't until we got our wedding photos back that we realised our best man, who was quite inebriated, had crashed our family wedding photos. We have all of our family and our best man in all of the photos. Cherished photos, Mel says, and good on you to the best man as well. And from Frank, a few years ago, while my wife and I were holidaying in Siracusa in Sicily, we tagged along conspicuously on a walking tour. And the tour guide was local and brilliant. We quietly listened in and walked behind the group. And at the end, the tour guide came up to us and said hello. And have we enjoyed his tour? We said it was excellent and apologised for tagging along. And he said, no problem. 60 euros, thanks. Busted. And fair enough, we thought. Sorry about that, Frank, but I'm sure it was worth the 60 euros. Good on you, mate. It is time for business and finance. Steve Dagley in at ComSec. Good afternoon to you.
1: Good afternoon, sir. I've crashed one of those little boats at Jamboree Recreation Park I was a kid. It's slightly a different conversation. And my parents' Hyundai Excel when I was 18. But that's, again, a different type of crashing,
0: very,
1: isn't it?
0: Very different type of crashing. But I've done the same with the boats at Jamboree. That was a great time. Yeah, that's another talkback topic for another time, though, Steve. Good one. Pretty quiet Friday for our share market, by the looks of it. Do we manage to push higher this week?
1: We didn't, unfortunately. So, look, we're almost completely flat today. And it was essentially a case of the banks going backwards and mining stocks moving higher. So they basically offset each other. Over the week, we did fall slightly by about a tenth of 1%. Three straight weeks of losses for our market. We're down almost 4% this month. And we're nowhere near those record highs that we hit in early August. We're about 6% away. So, of course, a lot has happened recently. The US-Iran conflict is taking longer to resolve than expected. That's pushing oil prices to the highest levels in about 4 months. We've had the first rate hike in over 3 years in the United States yesterday, and then concerns of interest rate hikes in Australia as well. So these are all things that are keeping markets under a bit of pressure at the moment.
0: Okay, given that pressure, what should investors be watching next week, Steve?
1: Yeah, there'll be a bit to watch next week, actually. We've got an update on jobs, which is out next Thursday, and then quite a few speeches by Reserve Bank officials. Now, we're only a little over a week out now from that next interest rate decision by the Reserve Bank. And at the moment, the market thinks there's an 84% chance that at that meeting, they're going to be lifting interest rates. Now, a month ago, the market thought there was less than a 10% chance of an interest rate hike.

0: at that meeting. So things changed pretty quickly. We've had, you know, the escalating conflict, household spending, which has been a bit more robust than expected, and inflation data, which was out a few weeks ago, were, you know, showing that inflation dropped a bit, but nowhere near as much as what the market expected. So that's not working in the market's favour. But watch for those speeches and the update on jobs, because that could certainly move the needle a little ahead of that meeting. And then we've got over $12.5 billion in dividends that is going to be paid out next week by just seven companies. BHP, Rio, Woodside, Santos, Telstra, and Woolies and Coles. So they'll be paying out quite a bit in dividends. Tends to happen after the reporting season in August, where companies release their annual results. They start to pay out their dividends in September, October, and we're at that time of the year now.
1: Yeah, and as you say, all eyes are in the meeting at the end of the month. Market's now pricing in an 88% chance of an interest rate rise later on this month. How things have changed compared to a few weeks ago, Steve. How are the All Ords and the Aussie dollar looking to end the week?
0: Yeah, we've got the All Ords now up around a tenth of a percent, but the ASX 200 is completely flat. We've got the Aussie dollar sitting at 71.2 US cents. So it has strengthened a bit today, at least, against the US dollar, the euro, the yen, the sterling, and also the Kiwi.
1: Good on you. Thanks as always. Have a great weekend.
0: Cheers.
1: Cheers, mate. Too. Thanks a lot. Steve Dagley in there from ComSec.
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1: Traffic. At 4:30, Jeff Wallace at ATM. Good afternoon.
3: Thomas, good afternoon. Guildford, a crash. A person has been knocked down. It's blocking all northbound lanes. Woodville Road, Bursal Street. Diversions in place and crews are directing traffic. On the M5, just watching my TMC cameras, a crash being cleaned. All lanes open now for the eastbound run underneath the Fairford Road overpass at Padso up towards King George's Road, but there are delays both ways. And North Connects Tunnel, earlier a breakdown was cleared, and I'm just seeing a crash on the M1 southbound approaching North Connects Tunnel through Wirunga. I'm Jeff Wallace, mate. Ian.
1: Good on you, Jeff. Thank you very much. Appreciate that. And yeah, just a reminder, planning on getting the ferries this weekend. They're going to be a bit slower. They'll be running at half their normal speed, around 10 knot an hour, which is due to the industrial action we've been talking about for quite a while. There might be some cancellations as well. The Parramatta Ferry, for example, cancelled for the weekend. But if you planned to head out and about on the water this weekend, the ferries will be a little bit slower.
4: 702 Drive
2: with Thomas Ariti.
1: Sorry, I keep saying 10 knots per hour. That's not a thing, apparently. It's just 10 knots, not 10 knots per hour. You can tell I'm not a skipper. Thank you to the listener who clarified that for me. They're just running at 10 knots. You learn something every day on this program. I appreciate it. It's time for some news headlines. Adam Storey, good afternoon.
5: I've actually got an update on that story, Tom.
1: Oh, yeah.
5: The Maritime Officers Union has just put out a statement. It's called off the ban on the ferries running at speeds greater than 10 knots. But that won't mean a return to normal ferry timetables this weekend. The so-called slowdown was part of several industrial actions launched by the union. But the ABC understands the Maritime Officers Union has called off the slowdown to try to prevent network disruptions. To other news, and a Sydney woman who killed and dismembered her husband has received a minimum jail sentence of 3 years and could be released on parole next October. Nareem Nofal pleaded guilty to manslaughter on the basis of excessive self-defence last month. And Russians are voting in the country's first parliamentary election since the start of the full-scale invasion of Ukraine. Vladimir Putin's United Russia Party has all but guaranteed to maintain its clear majority in a vote widely dismissed as neither free nor fair. There'll be more news at 5 o'clock.
1: What would we do without you, Adam Storey. So there you go. Thank you very much. The ferries, it won't be slow. Ignore what I just said. At least I've learned it's not knots per hour, it's just 10 knots, but they are going to be going as normal this weekend. That aspect of the industrial action has been called off. And yeah, it is interesting because that was always the rhetoric from the Maritime Union when we spoke to them. They said, we're not going to make passages collateral in this. The ferries are still running. They're going ahead as planned. In fact, it's on us. It's our shout. We're turning the Opal card readers off. Yeah, I did feel like the go slow wasn't necessarily foreshadowed when we were talking about it. So it's interesting that there's been that change now. Tom Saunders is here in the studio with me. Tom, it's going to be a pretty warm weekend, one for hanging out the washing by the sounds of it.
6: Yeah. I'm going to spend all my weekend hanging out washing.
1: Yeah, you do that
6: I've
1: all the time.
6: I've got nothing else on this weekend.
1: You're just going to be hanging out the sheets and everything, bit of spring cleaning, wash everything.
6: Yeah, but speaking of ferries and water, the water temperature is still pretty cold despite the warm weather coming up. It's only about 18 degrees in the water.
1: Yeah, I wouldn't be diving in.
6: No, definitely not. It takes a long time to warm up. Now, today, we've sort of had four seasons in one day, actually, because Western Sydney woke up to temperatures as low as 2 degrees this morning, as much as 5 below average, but maximum temperatures climbed up to 28 degrees. So we had a 26-degree variation in temperatures across the west today. Sydney

0: Yeah, 24 in the city with the sea breeze, but that was four above average. Okay, let's talk about the weekend. We'll have warm westerly winds, although nights will remain coolish. So down to 14 in the city tonight, 8 to 12 across the west. A sunny day tomorrow, westerlies averaging up to 25 kilometres per hour. Heading for 28 degrees in the city, 30 to 31 across the west tomorrow. Sunday will be even warmer, sunny, 28 in the city, but up to 34 degrees in the west. Now, Monday's forecast, like I was saying yesterday, it's a bit tricky because we've got a subtly change coming in. Looks like it will arrive in the morning, but exactly what time it arrives will determine how warm the maximum is. The current forecast is 28 to 31, but most of the day will be much colder than that. Now, behind that change, there's a medium chance of showers in the afternoon, in the evening on Monday. And then temps behind it dropping to 18 to 19 for Tuesday with a shower or two, then dry and warming up again from Wednesday. By Friday, we're back up to 31 in the west.
1: Good on you, Tom. Have a good weekend. You doing too. All the washing. Cheers, mate. Thanks a lot. Thanks for the warning about the water as well. Won't be diving in at 18 degrees, I can tell you that.
2: It's where your passions lie.
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1: If you were around the Botanic Gardens or Potts Point this afternoon, you may have heard the Hoodoo Gurus playing on board HMAS Canberra, which is stationed at Garden Island.
2: Everything Sydney.
4: I sent a photograph of a wheelchair mat on a beach and said, look, we're a world class international destination. Why can't we have one of these on Manly Beach?
5: 702 ABC Sydney.
1: It's 24 minutes to five. How about crashing this event? I've got a text in. Good afternoon. My husband and his mate went to the rugby, but it was the New South Wales election. So after having the amber liquid that started to make them brave, they came upon a marquee that was set up for the election and they climbed under. And they ended up in the tally room. I don't know how you manage this. They ended up in the tally room for the New South Wales elections. And so they appeared on TV as they were right under the tally board. How does that work out? You go to the rugby and you crash the tally room during the New South Wales state election. Love it.
6: He's got the first swing and the catch taken.
7: Out. She scores! Australia have won. And they are the champions.
8: That was extraordinary.
7: Game, set, bingo!
1: Matt Carmichael, good afternoon. How are you?
9: I'm great, Tom. I'm in the outskirts of Brisbane at the Queensland Murray Carnival, a rugby, big statewide rugby league tournament, Indigenous tournament. It's similar to the Koori Knockout that happens in New South Wales, and we've been commentating rugby league all day long. So it's been awesome. Yeah, it's a really great event, great atmosphere. Five fields going all at once and just people everywhere. So, yeah, it's really cool.
1: That sounds fantastic. I'm glad you're enjoying it. And really, really amazing thing to be doing as well. All right, look, there's a lot to chat about. I'm glad that's going well. This one's happening.

0: 20s tonight, Matt. What do you reckon?
1: I wish I was. I'm loving what I'm doing today, but I wish I was there tonight.
0: Yeah.
1: I do love the way that people have sort of gotten behind the Swans with the players who were there to keep the season going. And it's been a great vibe, hasn't it, I think? Sold out really quickly. And, you know, the Swans, they did get pretty much hammered by Frio in the second half of the game they played earlier this season. But up until then, they'd held Frio goalless till, like, into the third quarter. So it's an interesting matchup. Frio were minor premiers and been really good. But, you know, Sydney, with this momentum and their crowd tonight, you've got to give them a chance. And with Paul Goulden playing as well as just about anyone you've ever seen play, he's a wonderful player and there's determination there. So
0: It's really what I find really interesting is Frio minor premiers, but they don't have the same level of finals experience as the Swans have had, right? It would be astonishing because all of the talk is the fact that five players can't play tonight with the Swans for obvious reasons that we've canvassed, right? But it'd be astonishing if they still got there to the grand final and made it without those players. It would be quite an incredible story for the club.
1: And I think just to temper as well, like the Swans with all those players this year, they dealt with the lower teams really, really easily, but they didn't have the greatest record against the other top sides around them. So, but something's like we've said it before, like if the club chairman gets up and says, we've torpedoed our season by suspending five players, what does that do to the mindset of the players who are left? It galvanizes them and says, well, hang on, Chairman Pridham, we're all still here.
0: And, that was the sentiment we were getting from a lot of people at the time with all this talk of, we know we've torpedoed the season. And everyone was like, hang on a minute. Like, what about everyone else? It weren't

0: NRL greats today, Nathan Peets and Bodine Thompson. We're talking about these games. And it's hard to pick them. It's really hard. Like the Sharks, you just don't quite know if you're going to get that really great football that they had going earlier in the season before Braden Trindle got injured. They've started to come back a bit, but the Roosters without Sam Walker, they should have beaten Penrith probably, Tom, if Savala makes that penalty goal just on half time.
1: Yeah.
0: But so that they were that close to knocking off Penrith. VCE didn't have his greatest moments late in that game, and he's normally so good at really being calm and dominating in a big game. So watch out for him. I think you probably just lean to the Roosters. And then Warriors Knights, it's at Eden Park. So it's a huge Warriors home crowd, but not their normal home ground. And Newcastle had them before, Saifidi, even after he got sent off in their last game. Newcastle probably should have won that. So a lot of people keep sort of saying, we keep writing off Newcastle and they keep winning. So they're two great finals games.
1: I agree. It's going to be amazing. NRLW finals as well, Matt, this weekend.
0: West Tigers versus Raiders tonight. Yeah. And both in the finals for the first time. I worked alongside Brett Camorley when he was coaching the Tigers, and they barely won a game in their first few seasons. But the effort that him and a few others, Kezzy Apps as a leader of that club, that what they've done this season has been really great to watch. So a bit of a soft spot for them, but either way, that's a good result. And then Broncos Knights, who have been two of the best teams in NRLW, Broncos four-time premiers, Knights have won at least one. Jesse Southall from Newcastle playing halfback for Brisbane. There's great stories in that game too. So
1: yeah,
0: and the women's competition just gets better and better. It's you can see it filtering through to the grassroots where I am today. There are so many girls and women here playing. It's definitely really, really catching on as a women's sport.
1: I agree. It's amazing. Look, thanks, Matt. Yeah. I've got a text in. Fair enough. Typical ABC bias. How about playing the Frio song? This is from Andrew in Redfern, Mad Docker supporter. I can try and sing it for you, Andrew. Frio, way to go. Hit him real hard. Send him down below. There you go.
0: We're allowed to be parochial in finals time when it's city versus city. Come on.
1: But it's and also like I actually have a soft spot for Frio because my father's from Perth. Yeah. But not a great theme song though. Sorry, the Frio song just doesn't do it. Give me your heave ho.
0: It's like it's one of those bad it's good songs to me. But yeah, I'll probably be in trouble for saying that.
1: Yeah, true. But good on you, Andrew. I hope you get the result that. I don't actually. But I hope you enjoy the game. Thank you very much. Good on you, Matt. Enjoy the weekend of footy. Appreciate it. Cheers, mate.
0: Have a great weekend, mate. Thank
1: good
0: you.
1: On you. Cheers, Matt Carmichael. There.
2: For decades, Alan Jones was one of Australia's most powerful voices, a broadcaster who could make or break a career and command an audience of millions. Now, he's finding an audience in a very different place, a courtroom. 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So, what happened? What does the evidence say? And what will the judge believe? To find out, search the Case Law podcast on ABC Listen or wherever you get your podcasts.
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1: Traffic. At Guildford and Woodville Road approaching Bursill Street, there's a crash between a car and a pedestrian. The site's actually been cleared, but still heavy traffic conditions northbound. At Carlingford on Pennant Hills Road approaching Evans Road, a bus has broken down. One of two southbound lanes is closed. On the M2 motorway at Cheltenham, just past the Kent Street pedestrian bridge. The traffic's flowing, but a minibus has broken down, closing one of three eastbound lanes. And at Borkham Hills on Windsor Road, approaching the old Northern Road, a van has broken down. Heavy traffic conditions closing one of three southbound lanes. As we heard from the RFS before, there might be a bit of smoke around the M4 at Emu Plains, just near Tench Reserve there, between Tench Avenue and Governor's Drive. A bit of smoke drift. That's a hazard reduction burn that's currently underway. So if you're seeing some smoke, take care if you're on the roads, and that's what it is.
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1: Thanks for joining us. It is a quarter to five. With all the talk about petrol prices at the moment, are you considering going down the path of an EV? Or have you already got one? I ask because more than 100 EV models are being showcased at a three-day event at the Sydney Showground from today going into the weekend. We're not just talking about cars. There are home energy products on display, commercial vehicles as well. And on day one of this event, it's been going for a few years, but given all the talk about the oil price, we thought we'd get an update on how things are going there. Is it perhaps more popular this year because of all the talk about the oil?

0: oil price and the price of the Bowser at the moment. Elliot Richards from Everything Electric is with us now. G'day, Elliot.
1: Hello.
0: Thanks for joining us. Well, this has been going on for about 4 years now, hasn't it? Is it getting more popular as the years go on?
1: Yeah, absolutely. The show gets bigger and bigger every year, and this is by far our biggest show. We're expecting, I think, over 40,000 people through the door over the whole weekend. So it's the biggest it's ever been, and interest is at record levels.
0: Yeah, there's a lot of anxiety, understandably, at the moment about petrol prices, right? Are you hearing those anxieties at the event? Do you feel like it's compelling more and more people to at least go down there and check out EVs and consider going down that path?
1: Yeah, absolutely. We've seen a huge uptick in the last 6 months. People who are concerned about petrol prices and diesel prices going up are suddenly thinking, maybe we should make a change and consider electrification of our cars and our utes as well. So that's why we're seeing a lot of people coming in this weekend.
0: I feel like when we talk about EVs, Elliot, we think about, your normal domestic cars, your family cars, that sort of thing. Are they getting the most attention at the showcase?
1: Yeah, so that's the primary reason for most people to come here. But there's also, electric vans, there's even electric trucks. And I think once people get into electrifying their transport, they start looking at the home energy solutions. They look at how they can electrify their workplaces as well. So it's kind of a gateway into this whole world of electrification.
0: Okay. I ask because, there are commercial options as well, right? Utes and trucks, that sort of thing. Are we seeing more and more heavy duty options hit the market?
1: Yeah, so this is the first year we've seen, I think there's three or four Australia only utes on the market. So they're mostly developed by Chinese companies only for the Australian market. And there's a variety of hybrid options as well as full electric options. But they understand that this is a huge market for them. And obviously there's a huge audience who are wanting to electrify, their commercial vehicles.
0: What about home energy solutions? Let's chat about that, Elliot. A lot of talk in recent months about things like solar tariffs and battery rebates, that kind of thing. Are more and more people gravitating towards things like solar in their homes?
1: Yeah, that's always been a big part of the show. But we're seeing now that, the home energy kind of solutions, the batteries and the solar panels are much more normalized now. So it's not people coming in and asking, should I get this? It's which one should I get? And we've seen that really shift over the last kind of 4 or 5 years. And so people have got much more choice now, it really fits into whichever house, size they've got, whatever, needs they have. So there's many more solutions for them now.
0: China is obviously a dominant market in EVs, isn't it? We know about that. You look at this stuff closely, particularly in that market, Elliot. Tell us about the role that China is playing in all of this, because I feel like, you're hearing about new EV brands coming out of China almost every week.
1: Yeah, so I've been living in China for about 20 years now, and we've seen a huge change over the last kind of 10 years. And Australia is becoming very much a testing ground for all these new electric brands coming onto the market. But what they're doing is really forcing the legacy automakers, so the traditional ICE manufacturers, internal combustion engine manufacturers, we're seeing them being forced into electrifying. So it's been a huge change, and we're expecting China to keep pushing and keep accelerating that.
0: I imagine part of those changes will be the fact that we could charge them quicker. I'm hearing a lot about ultra-fast charging, that kind of thing.
1: Yeah, so the whole charging infrastructure is changing now as well. So we're seeing companies like BYD come out with their flash charging, where you can charge a car battery from 0 to 100% in 5 minutes, which is obviously incredible. They're hoping to roll out that flash charging over the next few years. Of course, Australia's probably not quite there yet, but we expect over the next few years with more of these batteries and flash charging solutions coming onto the market, that Australia will very quickly be one of the leaders in terms of super fast charging.
0: You live in China, as you said, Elliot, you have for 20 years, you look at this stuff closely. It's hard to get your head around the market because there are just so many different brands that come out all the time, particularly out of China. Are they all good?
1: That's a very difficult question to answer. Of course, there's various levels of quality and reliability. I think in general, electric cars are much more reliable. I think what you really need to be looking at is how long these brands have been in China and who is behind them. So you've got a lot of kind of startup companies who have come into the market very hot, you know, offer everything, but then actually don't follow up. Whereas a lot of the others are like state-owned automakers. So, you know, the company who owns MG and IM, that's called SAIC, they're owned by the government, they're not privately owned. And so they're going to always have the backing of the government behind them. So if anything should go wrong, you know, they've got them behind them. And I think in terms of longevity, they're going to be around for the longest.
0: Yeah. Now, the showcase this weekend, it was day one today, going into the weekend. How does it work? Do you have to book a ticket in advance or can you just show up?
1: Yeah, you can just show up. So you can either buy a ticket online or you can just show up on the door and buy a ticket. And of course, the test rides will get sold out very quickly. People sign up for those very quickly. So if you want a test drive, come down very early. But otherwise, you can just turn up and get a ticket on the door.
0: Can you sign up for a test drive in advance or have you got to do it when you get there?
1: You can do it in advance or you can do it on the door.
0: Okay.
1: There's both options.
0: Yeah, righto. Hope it goes well, Elliot. Thank you very much.
1: Thank you very much.
0: Good on you. Cheers. Elliot Richards there from Everything Electric. We thought we'd touch base with Elliot. Just with all the talk about petrol prices at the moment, are you considering going down that path? It's been 4 years now since that showcase at Sydney Showground. Day one today. You can go on Saturday and Sunday as well, test driving the cars, that sort of thing. But yeah, interesting to hear 40,000 plus people attending that event, more popular than ever. Are more and more people at least even considering going down that EV path? Simone in Normanhurst has texted in saying, I went to the showcase and it helped me to make a decision about an EV. I brought one in April 2025 and then my husband got one a month later. Best decision we've ever made, and the show was extremely helpful. Thank you very much for sharing that.
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0: A great Saturday morning lined up for you, and thank you for joining us this Friday afternoon. It's 8 minutes to five. Thomas Ariti with you on 702 ABC Sydney Drive. It's been a bit of a John Farnham day on 702, don't you think? If you were tuning in this morning, did you hear Hamish playing pretty much the entire John Farnham back catalogue this morning? Fair enough, Hamish. The reason being, there's a big event in Melbourne on Sunday night to celebrate his music, and it's called The Songs of John Farnham, a celebration concert at Rod Laver Arena. And it will feature the likes of, gosh, where do you start? Tina Arena, Kate Sobrano, Jimmy Barnes, Keith Urban, Richard Marx performing his hits. The list goes on, actually. That's just a few. Hamish was asking this morning for your favourite other John Farnham songs. So not You're the Voice or Sadie or Pressure Down, the other ones you love. And there were a lot there, but I think this one was missed. This one's a great one. Don't you-

0: That's a good one, don't you reckon? The concert itself, you can't go if you haven't got a ticket. It's sold out quickly, but it will now be live streamed into selected Hoyts cinemas on Sunday night, which will be pretty special. Tony Cochran produced John Farnham in shows like Jesus Christ Superstar. He had the idea for this concert, and along with another colleague of John's, I should say. And Tony joins us now. G'day, Tony.
1: Hey, Thomas, how are you?
0: Thank you. I'm well, thank you. Thanks for joining us. What a great idea, and to think you can see it streamed in cinemas as well. That's amazing. Now, you've been in rehearsals this afternoon, haven't you? In fact, I think you just stepped away from one to have a chat with me. How's the show looking?
1: Indeed, yeah. We've been rehearsing now in Melbourne for 2 weeks, and we're getting to the pointy end now. Most of the artists have flown in. Pretty much everybody has arrived, and we've got a very intense next 48 hours to get ready for Sunday night, because we want to make this so very, very special for a guy who is such a great Australian.
0: How did it all come about?
1: Oh, well, my producing partner, who also happens to be my wife, Thea Jeans Cochran, and I had a dinner about October last year in Melbourne with Gaynor Wheatley, and we were throwing around ideas, and we were really lamenting, actually, that in Australia we celebrate

0: sporting success really well. We seem to honour sports people very well. We don't do a very good job honouring great entertainers that we've produced.
1: It's true, actually. Yeah.
0: Yeah, and we were talking about, you know, be great to do something for John because, you know, he's obviously had a fair bit of ill health over the last couple of years, and we wanted to really lift his spirits. So we kind of based all of this very much on the Kennedy Award Honours out of New York that they have each year, where they really highly produce a show centering around one or two or three artists, and that was kind of the North Star for this project, and somehow it just kept growing legs, getting bigger and bigger and bigger, and we ended up with 23 artists from all over the world. And,
1: that's amazing.
0: You know, the Farnham Band, 38-piece orchestra, two different choirs. It goes on and on and on. It's a night full of a lot of surprises.
1: I mean, clearly, like, a lot of musicians who wanted the chance to show their appreciation to John for what he's done for Australian music. It's special. But some of these international acts... Tell us about that, Tony, doing it remotely. What, Celine Dion, Keith Urban, Hugh Jackman? This is going to be insane. It's going to be amazing.
0: Yeah, well, some of them were able to physically come to Australia. You know, Keith is here, as in one or two others. But Celine's got her show currently in Paris, so she physically wasn't able to make it. So she has very, very kindly, with a lot of trouble, we have filmed her performance on stage in Paris, and then she'll be in the room with us and the orchestra and band live.
1: Wow.
0: So it'll be a very, very special crossing to her, and same with Hugh. We did his piece, and we got one or two other surprises that I'm not going to talk about today.
1: Yeah, no spoilers.
0: By Monday, it'll be buzzing.
1: Yeah, John's son Rob also performing as well, right?
0: He is indeed. He is, and he's got a great voice, and he's more than excited and looking forward to doing this and representing the family in the show. So there's lots of big moments in this show where this show is full of joy and happiness. You know, there's some very emotional moments as well. So it's going to be a fairly amazing night, a night that will make every single Australian so proud of the talent we have.
1: And every single Australian is a really good point, because this live stream into cinemas is such a great idea. It doesn't make it a Melbourne event, it makes it a national event, which is really special. What time does it all get underway?
0: Well, we get underway at 7 o'clock in Melbourne, and there'll be a little bit of a delay into the cinemas, of course, probably about 15 or 20 minutes.
1: Uh-huh.
0: And at the moment, I think we're up to about 221 screens across Australia in Hoyts. And,
1: wow.
0: So it's going to be the biggest live cross ever into cinema in Australia. It already is. It's past that point. But and we've got some other surprises coming down the track. So nobody ultimately is going to be disappointed here. And everybody's at some stage will have a chance to partake of this, what is going to be an extraordinary night.
1: I hope it goes well. It really is special, Tony. Good on you, and thank you for stepping away from the rehearsal to join us. Appreciate it.
0: My great pleasure. Take care, and good afternoon to your listeners.
1: Good on you, mate. Thank you very much. Tony Cochran there, a music producer, friend of John Farnham, one of the brains behind the concert, and it will be a magic night, no doubt. Don't you know?

0: It's been a lovely weekend, a lovely week rather. Have a lovely weekend, and we're back at the same time on Monday. Coming up after 5, TGIF with Charlie Pickering. And on tonight, Kirsty Wiebeck, Dilrosha Shinna and Danny McGinlay will be joining Charlie. Should be fun. Hope you can stick around for that. Just going to let you know, at Prospect on the M4 motorway at Prospect Highway, there's just been a two-car crash. There might be some delays eastbound on the M4, more than usual at this time of day, into the afternoon. One of three eastbound lanes are currently closed. The traffic's getting through just a bit slower than usual. Have a happy and safe weekend. Hope you can join us at the same time on Monday. The time is 5 o'clock.
1: Adam Story with ABC News. The Australian man accused of murdering a Thai teenager in June has pleaded not guilty to all charges. Sarah Amir reports.
2: Simon Peter Carman has fronted court for the first time after the remains of the 17-year-old were found stuffed into a suitcase and dumped along railway tracks in Thailand. The 45-year-old is facing four charges, including murder, concealing a corpse and abducting a minor for indecent purposes. He also asked for bail, but prosecutors objected to the application, arguing Mr. Carman presented a flight risk. Thai police have accused him of picking up Tunchanuk Don Homla along a popular beach road in June, then killing her and discarding her body.
1: The Maritime Officers Union has called off a ban on its members operating Sydney ferries at speeds greater than 10 knots, but says it won't mean a return to normal ferry timetables this weekend. Charlie McLean reports.
3: The so-called ferry slowdown was part of several industrial actions launched by unions as they try to push operating company Transdev to give ferry staff a 5% pay rise. Yesterday, Transdev announced Sydney ferries will run on a substantially reduced timetable until October 15. The ABC understands the Australian Maritime Officers Union called off the slowdown early this morning to try and prevent network disruptions this weekend. But Transdev says it's not enough to return services to normal, as other actions, including a ban on overtime, are having greater impacts. Negotiations between the parties continue.
1: The Reserve Bank governor says there's a lively discussion among central banks about whether or not real interest rates have shifted higher permanently. While interest rate hikes started before the conflict in the Middle East, Michelle Bullock has told a parliamentary hearing higher oil prices have been a major contributor to inflationary pressures. Deputy Governor Andrew Houser has added that he agrees with a theory from US economist Kenneth Rogoff that ultra-low interest rates experienced during the global financial crisis and COVID are a thing of the past.
4: We're now getting back to a level of long-term rates, which is much more normal, frankly, in the long term than where we had been. I think the interesting question is, have borrowers adjusted to that new reality? I think my personal view is that we're probably rather closer now to a more sensible level of long-term global real interest rates than we were a year or two ago.
1: Meanwhile, Japan is the latest country to raise interest rates to try to curb inflation, with its central bank pointing to the Middle East and increasing demand for AI. North Asia correspondent Natalie Whiting.
5: The Bank of Japan's decision to increase rates to 1.25% today was widely anticipated as a response to inflation fueled by high oil prices and a weak yen. Rates are at a 31-year high following decades of deflation and 0% rates. The central bank says there's a risk that underlying inflation rate would rise above the 2% target. It pointed to the impact of the situation in the Middle East, the increase in global demand for AI-related products and various government measures. It's also indicated it will consider further rises. Natalie Whiting, ABC News, Tokyo.
1: A Sydney woman who killed and dismembered her husband has been handed a minimum sentence of 3 years and could be released on parole next October. Court reporter Jamie McKinnell has more, and a warning, this story contains graphic details.
6: Nameen Nufal pleaded guilty to manslaughter just as her murder trial was due to begin last month. According to the agreed facts, she stabbed her husband, Mamdou Nufal, in May 2023 during an argument that became physical in a case that prosecutors accepted was excessive self-defence. But it was her actions after the killing that Justice Peter Hamill today described as thorough, brutal and chilling after Nufal dismembered the body and disposed of the remains in rubbish bins. She was handed a sentence of 6 years and 3 months, but could be released on parole next October due to time already served. The judge took into account childhood dysfunction, a history of domestic violence in the marriage, and the need for a longer period of supervision if she receives parole.
1: The Australian share market is virtually unchanged over the last 5 days. The ASX 200 has finished the day down just 1.2 points to 8,731. Oil is down 2.12%. Global benchmark Brent crude trading at $102.60 US a barrel. Gold is up 1.2% to $4,392 US an ounce. And the dollar is down 0.2%. It's buying 71.25 US cents. To the weather for tomorrow, dry and sunny across the state. For Sydney, an overnight low of 14. That'll be followed by a sunny day with a top of 28. Sunny and 28 on Sunday. It'll be a sunny start to Monday with a chance of afternoon and evening showers with a top of 28. Then a shower or two Tuesday, 19. It's 5 past 5.
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0: important story with ABC News. A man's been killed by a shark at Perth's Sorrento Beach. Jasmine Hughes reports.
1: Emergency services were called to the beach around 10:30 this morning to reports of a shark-related incident. Authorities conducted a wide-scale search along the coastline. The beach was closed and sirens sounded as onlookers gathered to find out what happened. Witnesses told the ABC the man was swimming with a friend when he was taken by the shark. Police have confirmed the man died as a result of the attack. Sorrento Beach remains closed.
0: The Australian man accused of murdering a Thai teenager in June has pleaded not guilty to all charges in his first court appearance since the girl's death. Simon Peter Carman is facing four charges, including murder, concealing a corpse and abducting a minor for indecent purposes. The 45-year-old has also asked for bail, but prosecutors objected to the application, arguing Carman presents a flight risk. Thai police have accused him of picking up the young woman at a popular beach in June and then killing her and discarding her body. Higher sustained oil prices are driving global inflation more than the RBA had anticipated. With the details, business reporter Adelaide Miller.
2: While interest rate hikes started before the conflict in the Middle East, RBA Governor Michelle Bullock says higher oil prices have been a major contributor to inflationary pressures. Speaking before a parliamentary committee in Canberra this morning, she admits the RBA expected higher oil prices to be short-lived. Interest rates around the world are rising, with the US Fed increasing rates this week, and local markets predicting another hike for Australia later this month. The RBA governor doesn't think inflation will return to its mid-range until late 2027.
0: Meanwhile, Japan's central bank has raised its benchmark interest rate by a quarter of a percentage point to 1.25%. It's now at a 31-year high and comes amid concern over a weakening yen, the Middle East and artificial intelligence. The ASIO Director General Mike Burgess says he wouldn't rule out the possibility Iran may want to kill prominent Jewish Australians. Nadal Mustafa reports from Canberra.
3: Speaking with radio broadcaster Neil Mitchell, the ASIO chief says he holds grave concerns an Australian citizen could be killed on shore by a foreign power. Mike Burgess says Australia continues to face an unprecedented level of threats, including state actors seeking to target Australia's Jewish community.
4: I wouldn't rule out the possibility that Iran will want to kill prominent Jewish Australians.
3: He says certain Jewish leaders have been alerted to that possibility, but there is no immediate threat currently being investigated.
0: South Korea has again ruled out sending military assets to the Middle East despite pressure from US President Donald Trump to assist. North Asia correspondent Natalie Whiting reports.
5: South Korea's President Lee Jae-myung has said the country won't deploy military assets that would be involved in a war, but he has indicated the country may do more to protect commercial shipping in the Middle East. Seoul had been reviewing a possible military deployment to the Strait of Hormuz, and US President Donald Trump has been highly critical of South Korea, among other countries, for not assisting in the Iran war. It was one reason given for the US scaling back military drills with South Korea in August. Natalie Whiting, ABC News.
0: Former Malaysian Prime Minister Najib Razak, a key figure in the country's largest corruption scandal, could be released from jail on house arrest. Southeast Asia correspondent Tim Swanston.
6: 73-year-old Najib Razak served as Prime Minister from 2009 to 2018. He's been in prison since 2022. He was found guilty of corruption relating to an investment fund he co-founded while in power, 1MDB. More than $1 billion from 1MDB allegedly made its way into bank accounts linked to Najib. After a meeting of the Malaysian Pardons Board, the Prime Minister's legal department said Najib has been granted a conditional pardon to serve the remainder of his sentence under house arrest till August 2028, but he must pay a fine of about $17 million. Tim Swanston, ABC News, Jakarta.
0: In sport, the Swans face the Fremantle Dockers at a sold-out SCG tonight for the AFL preliminary final. The winner will head to the MCG for the grand final. The Swans will be without the five players who was suspended in August for breaching club standards. Matt Donnelly, who runs a fan Facebook group, says fans will be rallying around the team.
7: I think if you're passionate, you obviously do ride the highs with the lows. And it only took really 3 or 4 days for Swans fans to get over that massive, massive low and move on. Because at the end of the day, we've got a job to do, and that's to support our boys.
0: Dry and sunny across the state tomorrow. Sydney an overnight low of 14, then a sunny day with a top of 28. Sunny on Sunday, 28. A sunny start to Monday with a chance of afternoon and evening showers with a top of 28 as well. 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
8: Good evening. Welcome to PM. I'm Barbara Miller, coming to you from Gadigal Land in Sydney. Tonight, reading the tea leaves as RBA officials appear before a parliamentary committee. A September rate rise now looks more likely than not. Also, an Australian man accused of murdering a Thai teenager pleads not guilty. And emotional support chickens take over from socks and scarves in the competitive world of knitting.
9: I like to use the word plump. They should be plump. They should feel great to the touch. And they should have a look about them that makes you go, yeah, you could be my friend.
8: Signs that the Reserve Bank might again hike interest rates sooner rather than later have been mounting, and an appearance by RBA officials before the House of Representatives Standing Committee on Economics appears only to have shortened the odds. In the words of one economist, a September rate rise now seems all but a lock. So what did RBA officials say to make analysts so sure the bank would

0: Adam Storey with ABC News. The Maritime Officers Union has called off a ban on its members operating Sydney ferries at speeds greater than 10 knots, but says it won't mean a return to normal services this weekend. Charlie McLean reports.
1: The so-called ferry slowdown was part of several industrial actions launched by unions as they try to push operating company Transdev to give ferry staff a 5% pay rise. Yesterday, Transdev announced Sydney ferries will run on a substantially reduced timetable until October 15. The ABC understands the Australian Maritime Officers Union called off the slowdown early this morning to try and prevent network disruptions this weekend. But Transdev says it's not enough to return services to normal, as other actions, including a ban on overtime, are having greater impacts. Negotiations between the parties continue.
0: A man has been killed by a shark at Perth's Sorrento Beach. Jasmine Hughes has the details.
2: Emergency services were called to the beach around 10:30 this morning to reports of a shark-related incident. Authorities conducted a wide-scale search along the coastline. The beach was closed and sirens sounded as onlookers gathered to find out what happened. Witnesses told the ABC the man was swimming with a friend when he was taken by the shark. Police have confirmed the man died as a result of the attack. Sorrento Beach remains closed.
0: The Greens have criticised Labor's plans to clamp down on the more than 70,000 visa overstays in Australia. The government has announced it will recruit an extra 100 compliance officers and boost detention capacity as part of its broader migration overhaul. Green Senator David Shoebridge has head out at the move, arguing there are more effective ways to deal with overstays.
3: It's not putting people in prison. They're with their kids and their family. It's actually sending caseworkers in, finding out what the barriers are to removal, helping them with their financial concerns.
0: Victorian authorities have turned over four people allegedly connected to shootings in Sydney to New South Wales police. Raptor Squad detectives say they believe the group, aged from 16 to 26, travelled from Victoria to Sydney to carry out criminal contracts issued by the Alamedine Organised Crime Network. The four have been linked to two shootings in Sydney South and Southwest on August the 31st, where there were no reported injuries. But police say cartridges found at those scenes match the murder weapon recovered from a shooting the next day in Glen Alpine, where university student Marco Tapia was killed. Commander Brad Abdi says the findings have been turned over to the homicide squad.
4: We'll work with them and our evidence sharing to establish the link. These people are obviously significant persons of interest. Once that evidentiary standard has been met, if it gets met, then homicide will take carriage of the further prosecutions.
0: A tip-off from the FBI in the United States has led to the arrest of a Queensland man on extremism charges. Joshua McIntosh reports.
5: Police allege the 18-year-old ran several social media channels supporting violence against Muslims, Jews and migrants. The investigation was sparked by a report from the FBI alleging the man was spreading extremist content on social media. Officers seized several electronic devices during a search at a home at Warner in Moreton Bay in March. They allegedly uncovered violent extremist material and child abuse material. The man's been charged with offences including using a carriage service to menace, harass and cause offence, and possessing or controlling child abuse material. He didn't appear in court this morning, but has been remanded in custody to appear in November.
0: Authorities say cases of H5 bird flu in New South Wales have surpassed 50, with 8 new detections in the Illawarra and far south coast. Positive results of the deadly virus were found in samples taken from terns at Eden, Wallagoot and Pambula and Coaldale, silver gulls at Tathra and Edrum, as well as a sea eagle at Potato Point also returned positive results. The New South Wales government says the new events bring the state's total to 52 bird flu detections. Indonesian rescuers have recovered the bodies from the wreckage of a ship that capsized earlier this week. Underwater footage taken by the Indonesian Navy shows the sunken Virgo Transport 8 passenger ship that was carrying 243 people when it sank in the Java Sea. Official tallies show that nearly 130 people are still missing. 6 people have been confirmed dead, while 108 others survived the incident. And an American woman who crashed into a Los Angeles bus, which then led to a news helicopter crash, has been charged with murder. Bailey Lynn Rios was speeding and impaired when she drove her SUV on the wrong side of the road and ran a red light before she hit the bus. Dry and sunny across the state tomorrow. For Sydney, an overnight low of 14, then a sunny day with a top of 28. Sunny on Sunday, 28. Then it'll be a sunny start to Monday with a chance of afternoon and evening showers, also a top of 28. That's the latest ABC News at 25 to 7.
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Hello, it is great to be with you. I hope your week's been a good one. And how will you be spending your weekend? Will you be going house hunting by any chance? Have you been browsing the housing sites recently? If you have you noticed anything interesting or different about the images? We'd love to hear from you in a tick. We're going to be talking about AI generated real estate photos, and if that's actually okay, if it's, we'll look at sort of the legal side of that. In our mixtape hour a little later tonight, we're talking big cars. So particularly, you know, those US style kind of trucks, they're getting really popular here, even in busy areas, but how safe are they? Then later, peptides, the new buzzword in the health industry. So we're going to be asking, what are they? And I guess, like, what's all the hype about?

0: So, yeah, have you tried looking for a rental or a house to buy recently? Have you noticed an influx of like AI doctored images on real estate listings? Give me a call, 1-300-800-222 if this is something that you've seen, or you can send me a text on 0467-922-702. Have you sold a place or put it up for rent? I'd love to hear from you if you have yourself used AI or like Photoshop to alter any photos on the listing. It seems like the practice is becoming more and more common, but is it allowed? CEO of the New South Wales Tenants Union, Leo Patterson-Ross, is here to talk about the phenomenon and your rights when it comes to these listings. Leo, what kind of manipulation is being done to some of these photos?
1: Evening, Serene. Look, we've seen a range, actually. There's some that's more innocent, essentially the digital version of hiring some furniture that, wasn't there usually and putting it in place so that people can see how they could use the property. And if that's done well, arguably there's no real problem with that. When it's done badly, it can make it look like a room's a lot bigger than it really is, and you can fit a queen size when actually it's only a single. We've seen people change the view out of a window so that the most infamous example is an inner west apartment that apparently could see the beach. And we've seen tidying up properties, making the mold invisible rather than cleaning it, or making the lawn lush and green when actually it was really patchy and dry. So we've seen a number of changes digitally to photos that at least have the potential to mislead people, to deceive them into being interested in a property.
0: But I feel like, you know what? It wasn't until Joe, our producer Joe, sort of brought this up, and I was like, and he was talking about, AI sort of generated images in the listings, and I haven't even heard of it, but maybe that's because I haven't been looking recently. But B, had a look at it myself just to get an idea of what this is like, and yeah, it was a little bit jarring, kind of picking up on these AI, and it's not the whole image itself. It might be a blend. So, I think I saw one where the fireplace looked a bit iffy, and like actual fixtures in the place. Are real estate agents allowed to use AI generated imagery in listings?
1: So, real estate agents, anyone actually in sort of trade or commerce, can't mislead or deceive consumers with their advertising. And AI is certainly a tricky area because it can be easy to, ask it to pretty up a picture to refine it, and then suddenly tweaks start appearing that really don't exist. If it is not misleading, if it's not deceptive, then there's no rule against using it. And it's the same way that it's not misleading or deceptive to put that fancy furniture in a room. The furniture doesn't come with the house. No one's under the impression that it does. And so it's not seen as misleading and deceptive conduct. But if it does trick you, if it does make it look like there's a fireplace with some nice tiles that actually don't exist, or the view from the window is not the view that you'd see, then that is already unlawful under the Australian Consumer Law. And there are pretty hefty fines. An individual can get 220,000 is the maximum, and a company can, it's over $1 million. Now, those aren't the fines that everyone will get. They scale the severity, but there is some pretty hefty protections in place in theory. What's often not as easy to achieve is stopping it in practice, because when you're looking for that home, you're not really in a position to go telling everybody off for their dodgy practices. You need to get the keys and you need to get into your home. So people are often not feeling in their their greatest capacity to stop it from happening at that individual level.
0: Yeah, it's really interesting, isn't it? Because if it does come down to, you can't mislead or deceive, it almost feels like there are degrees of that based on what we I suppose aren't used to versus

0: photos don't do it justice. You need to see it in real life. Oh, I saw it on the photo. It looked bigger than it is or smaller than it is. And but when I saw it, and that's why, you know, we want to go and see it in person. But I'm not thinking that I'm being deceived. I just know that, you know, that photos can already mislead.
1: Yeah, that's right.
0: You know what I mean?
1: And we're all used to, you know, the photo that's been taken from the corner and from high up, and it kind of expands the view. It makes it feel bigger than it really is. But, you know, it's an accurate photo. It was really taken. So, you know, how much can you argue? I think that this is where it gets a little bit into the subtle tricks of it. So
0: yes. By
1: bringing people in, because you've attracted them with the higher, you know, the better looking photo, the quality, maybe it's on the edge of misleading. And you've got 10 people at the inspection who weren't going to show up if that picture hadn't been a bit on the edge. That makes everybody else, who maybe they were going to show up anyway, feel there's more competition for this property and there's more demand on them to get an application in quickly. In New South Wales, we haven't yet stopped rent bidding. Tenants can be pressured into offering more above the price because they're worried that, you know, there's so many people here, they're clearly all interested. So it is a little bit, you know, invasive into the process. It changes people's behavior. And as you say, as we get used to these things, they become more normal. And a lot of the tests in things like the Australian Consumer Law, the Tenancy Act, often refers to what's reasonable. And reasonable is a community standard. It's trying to find sort of what the normal person would think is reasonable rather than individuals. But that reasonableness can change over time.
0: Yeah.
1: What we accepted from a home in the 19th century is very different to what we accept in the 21st century because our expectations, our standards have evolved.
0: Correct. Deb on the text line says, we are just about to list a property and will Photoshop furniture, not to deceive or alter, just don't live in a location to justify styling.
1: Yeah.
0: And that's interesting because then is... Yeah, I still don't see anything wrong with taking photos of an empty place. I'm not wrong, but I mean, I don't know, maybe because I'm of a generation that's used to seeing it like that.
1: I think we do have a little bit of a, I'm trying to find the right word, obsession's too strong. Apologies to the listeners who find that. But with maximizing the price in every opportunity. So, and that is the theory here, that if you have a nice looking piece of furniture, that's going to just slightly bump up the price. And as that texter said, it might be that you can't justify the cost of actually styling and this digital product, whether it's AI or whether it's, you know, Photoshop and it's just dropping a picture in yourself, is cheaper. And so that marginal gain is more worth it. But with things like dropping in pictures, and there's products, programs that you can use that are set up for this sort of toolkit of dropping in furniture. Where it becomes an issue, I think, is where the scale is out. So the chair is dropped in. It's not actually to scale with the size of the room, and it makes you feel like the room is bigger. Maybe you can fit more furniture in. Maybe you can fit a bigger piece of furniture in. And particularly in rental, we often don't get floor plans. So it really is, as you say, until you get there and can eyeball the place, you really don't get that sense of what you can do. And that's already... you're in the cycle of that extra pressure of the other people who might be putting that application in. So
0: yeah, it's gotten you in.
1: That's where it starts to become an issue. When it's not quite done perfectly with the scaling, with the size and of the room and so on.
0: Leo, there's a bill sitting in New South Wales Parliament that would require landlords or agents to disclose if they had used AI or other digital tools to manipulate images. Can you give us an update as to where that's at?
1: Yeah, so this bill was introduced a year ago in October 2025. It does a number of things, as well as the declaration about using, you know, digital manipulation of the images. It also looks to better protect people's personal information when they're applying, and putting in a new rule set around how long you can hold information and how much information you can collect, and extending government

0: sentence coverage to not just the real estate agent, but also the websites and the third-party platforms that are involved that actually at the moment are often not captured by things like Australia's privacy principles. So it's a really good bill. It's been in Parliament since October. It passed the Legislative Assembly. All of the parties, certainly the bigger parties, have endorsed it and said it's a good idea, it's reasonable, it's well done. It went for an inquiry to settle some questions about how pets should be dealt with in the information before tenancy. That inquiry finished in March this year. And unfortunately, that bill has been sitting, waiting to be voted on since then. And it's really disappointing because it's a bill that's got so much support across Parliament. It does a really good job of starting to get into our protecting personal information, this disclosure about whether you've digitally altered the photo. So it doesn't stop you from digitally altering the photo. It just means you have to put a declaration in. And we haven't yet seen Parliament get it together to bring it forward and pass it. And you know, it's not really clear at this point, as Parliament's almost looking to wrap up for the summer holidays, why we haven't yet seen it come forward and get passed. And because we have an election next year, it may well disappear if it doesn't get done this year. Right. So it would be a real shame, a real missed opportunity for New South Wales not to pass that bill.
1: That's right. And if it's not, then, you know, could have maybe helped Tony on the text line, who says, "Hi, Serene. When we bought our home, it was furnished with beautiful furnishings and fixtures. It even had very expensive basins and toilets in each of the bathrooms. However, when we bought the home without the furnishes, it did look totally different. Importantly, the expensive toilets were all removed with less expensive toilets, which we weren't happy about." Not as advertised.
0: Absolutely. That's a classic example. Mm-hmm. And particularly because something like toilets, that is not something that you expect to change.
1: That's right. I was sort of driving out with the fireplace, for example, you know, a painting on the wall or, you know, things like that you know are accessories. But in terms of things that I expect that will come with the house or the rental property or the unit, it's not nice.
0: No. You know, Fair Trading New South Wales would be interested in hearing about that and looking at whether the Australian Consumer Law could apply.
1: Yeah. Now, with that bill in New South Wales, that's just New South Wales. Would you like to see a uniform approach across the states and territories? Are there any states or territories where these protections already exist?
0: Yeah, we absolutely think it should apply across the country. You know, all of the big websites, you know, when you're talking about realestate.com, domain, rent.com, whoever, options are available. They all operate nationally, and it's much simpler for them to put in processes that try and enforce people who list properties. If it's set at a national level, it's better for regulators to hold them to account across the country rather than having, you know, seven different pages depending on which state or territory they're in. And people move between states and territories, so knowing what you expect in a consistent way is helpful as well. There are some parts of the bill have been somewhat addressed, particularly in Victoria. There's been a standardisation of the application process to a degree. Mm. It's not exactly the same as New South Wales. It doesn't go as far, particularly around that protecting information. And New South Wales had kind of been doing the nation-leading work here to develop a system that complied with the national level better deal for renters that every state and territory had agreed to look at better protecting, particularly people's personal information. And so having done the work and having done, I think, you know, a pretty good job for the first round, this is an area that there hasn't actually been a lot of regulatory thought before. It's a shame if we don't get it done first and get the credit. Victoria swooped us on portable bonds a couple of months ago, even though the idea started here, we started the work, and New South Wales should get the credit for doing the hard work and designing the policy responses that we have.
1: Yes. This AI horse that has bolted, it feels like we're constantly running after it, going, wait, you're not allowed to do this, you can't do the wait, how do we do it?
0: Absolutely.
1: Leo, really good to get this sort of front of mind and getting an idea of this is happening as we speak, and see what happens with this bill in New South Wales. Thanks for joining us and talking to us about it on Weekend Evenings.
0: Have a great evening,
1: Serene. Thanks a lot, Leo. CEO of the New South Wales Tenants Union, Leo Patterson Ross. Okay, how do you feel about people using their phones when they're out to dinner? Keep talking to me. 1-300-800-222 is the number to call. We'll look at a few venues across the country and beyond who have opted to ditch the phones in favour of conversation.
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1: How do you feel about phones at the dinner table? 1-300-800-222 is the number to call. Do you mind being able to stay in touch with people while you're out eating? Maybe you like to keep it on you in case there's an emergency. Maybe you can't stand it. Do you think young people tend to use their phone at the table more than older people? Or can older people just be as bad? That number again, 1-300-800-222, or you can send me a text on 0467-922-702. There are some venues across the country that have decided to give phones at the table the boot. And Broadsheet Food and Drink Editor Grace McKenzie is here to tell us what that looks like. Grace, a personal question to begin with. How often do you think you're on your phone at the dinner table?
9: Hi, Serene. Personally, hopefully not too much. Maybe if I'm working, I'll be on my phone at a dinner table, as is the nature of my job. But when I'm dining for pleasure, I'm a phone away person.
1: It's off and away, or like, yeah, it's packed away. Yeah, I feel like there's a bit of a, I would sort of make a distinction between eating at home on the dinner table versus eating out. And if I'm at home, it's not likely to be anywhere around me. Sometimes I don't even know where it is. Whereas, you know, it's in my bag, out. I have access to it when I'm totally out with other people. Why do you think a restaurant might opt to get rid of phones at the table?
9: I think there's like a number of reasons, you know, like respect to other diners, I think, is a big one. It can be distracting.
1: How so? Okay.
9: When someone at a neighbouring table is on their phone.
1: Oh, volume, Grace. Watching
9: volume
1: something.
9: Or like taking videos with like a big flash on.
1: Mm-hmm.
9: Also, I think, you know, I'm sure we've all seen people at venues on their phone. And I just think, I wonder what it would be like to open a venue and then to have people kind of like distracted from the thing that you have made and created, you know?
1: But they'd be torn a bit, right? You know, taking photos of food, promoting the venue.
9: Totally. I guess it just comes down to, like, what is the situation? I, for my work, will often need to take a photo of something so that I can, like, remember little details. And I'm, like, I'm definitely self-conscious about it. Like, it's just something I've noticed in myself. But it is, I think most people, most tables at a restaurant now, someone will have a phone out. Someone will have taken a photo, hopefully not scrolling or something.
1: Oh, look, we were, again, talking about this this afternoon about how more and more it's something I've just noticed at cafes, sitting on benches, just everywhere, walking. It's more and more and more. So I remember coming across a cafe in Sydney, I think it was in the Inner West somewhere, and they did have a sign up. Obviously, it's not like enforced or anything like that, but they did have a sign up pretty much saying, yeah. No, I can't remember. Had a great little sort of word. They wordsmithed it well, but it was really about no phones while you're sitting down, connect with each other kind of thing. You know, if you're
9: totally
1: Especially here with people. Scott on the text
9: a
1: line
9: venue.
1: Says, go on, then I'll shout out Scott's text. Go ahead.
9: Sure. Well, actually, like a venue I was recently at in Paddington. It's called Adelaide's Kitchen. And she had a very beautifully written note on every single table that just said, you know, this is a laptop-free space. And, you know, we want you to be here and to do it. And Yeah, and I was like, oh, I was actually planning

0: working on getting my computer out and doing a few emails and things while I had my coffee. But I thought, oh no, that's so. I've just been told politely that that's not how we do it here.
1: Scott calls out, I personally think phone down at any mealtime, as the younger generation are on their phone 24/7. And it's not just on the phones and mealtimes. There are clubs or music venues that might ask you to place a sticker over the camera of your phone or leave it in at the coat check. Mm-hmm. And there's a steak restaurant in Sydney CBD that requires patrons to leave their phone in a locker out the front, which brings me to another texter saying, Besteca, name of a restaurant, you have to lock your phone in a timber box and focus on the company you are with. So
0: yeah, like
1: we're
0: Besteca
1: seeing it.
0: And Besteca and the Gidley, which they're two steak restaurants in Sydney CBD, and they're both run by the same team. And like they opened in 2018 and 2019, and they opened with that rule. Like there was no phones from the get-go. So it's not so much a recent thing for them.
1: Yeah.
0: You know, they were very much like, this is a phone-free space.
1: Grace, do you think this is part of a broader cultural shift away from taking your mobile device everywhere you go?
0: Yeah, I do. You know, we're all so plugged in. I don't know about you, but I'm like, I like it when I'm told to like put, you know,
1: oh, love
0: like
1: it.
0: getting on a flight.
1: Yep.
0: You're like, no one can contact me. This is a phone-free space. I'm all for it.
1: It's lovely. I do like forgetting my phone around the, misplacing my phone around the house and even just around the house going, oh, it's okay. It's good. You be where you are. Someone will ring or something along those
0: lines.
1: And we're saying it's not a phone anymore. It's a handheld computer.
0: It's everything.
1: My word. Mm-hmm. Yep, it sure is. Oh, my goodness.
0: Yeah.
1: Grace, great to talk to you. And you know what? Hopefully this cultural shift, sort of takes hold and then those signs are no longer needed. We don't need to be told and slapped on the wrist. It just will come.
0: Oh, I don't know. Is it ever going to happen?
1: Oh, no, Grace.
0: The rise of the food blogger,
1: I know.
0: Like everyone's got a tripod or a flash or something.
1: Really great to talk to you. Thanks so much, Grace. Grace McKenzie, broadsheet food and drink editor. There we've got the news coming up next. Then we are playing the weekend evenings quiz. Be the first caller to win a prize instantly. 1-300-800-222. We're going to be playing some trivia, of course. And while we do, I want to talk about your driver's license. I want to hear your driver's license story. Who taught you the lessons, the test, the first car you drove up?
2: Story with ABC News. An Australian man accused of murdering a 17-year-old girl in Thailand has told a court he was acting in self-defence. Sarah Amee reports.
3: Simon Peter Carman has pleaded not guilty to four charges, including murder, concealing a corpse, and abducting a minor for indecent purposes. Thai police have accused the 45-year-old of picking up teenager Tunchanuk Don Homla along Pattaya's popular beach road in late June, then killing her and discarding her body. The accused murderer has claimed he acted in self-defence, alleging the 17-year-old threatened him with a knife. Ms. Don Homla was last seen alive on CCTV walking hand in hand with Mr. Carman on the 25th of June. If found guilty of murder, he faces the death penalty or life in prison.
2: A man has been killed by a shark while swimming off Sorrento Beach in Perth. Jasmine Hughes reports.
4: Emergency services were called to the beach around 10:30 this morning to reports of a shark-related incident. The beach was closed and sirens sounded as onlookers gathered to find out what happened. Authorities conducted a wide-scale search along the coastline, confirming the man had died as a result of the attack. Witness Jackie Raypak, who was on the beach with her friend at the time, recalls feeling helpless as she saw blood in the water and a fin emerge.
5: Rather traumatised at that point. I think people just didn't really know what to do, to be honest.
4: Sorrento Beach remains closed to the public.
2: The Reserve Bank governor says there's discussion among central banks about whether or not real interest rates have shifted higher permanently. While interest rate hikes started before the conflict in the Middle East, Michelle Bullock has told a parliamentary hearing higher oil prices have been a major contributor to inflationary pressures. And Deputy Governor Andrew Houser added that he agrees with a theory from a US economist that the low rates experienced during the global financial crisis and COVID are a thing of the past.
6: We're now getting back to a level of long-term rates, which is much more normal, frankly, in the long term than where we had

0: been. I think the interesting question is, have borrowers adjusted to that new reality? I think my personal view is that we're probably rather closer now to a more sensible level of long-term global real interest rates than we were a year or two ago.
1: The federal government is being urged to adopt recommendations from a federal inquiry which calls for national standards for youth detention. The inquiry into youth detention has also recommended a national education campaign to counter what it describes as false narratives about youth offending, as well as suggesting a further inquiry into the factors causing youth incarceration. Julie Hourigan from the Children's Advocacy Program Shine for Kids says the report's recommendations must be considered.
2: What we need to be seeing is programs that are supporting kids to stay at school, that are keeping them connected to community, really addressing their social and emotional well-being, and making sure that they understand that there are alternate pathways to success.
1: The federal government has yet to make an official comment on suggestions that Australia could follow Canada and become a member, an associate member, of the European Union. Sam Wilkinson reports.
3: European Commission President Ursula von der Leyen raised the prospect of Canada becoming its first associate member earlier this week. Now European Parliament President Roberta Metsola has told Euronews that other countries could follow a similar path.
4: We've already seen it, both in terms of legislation that we pass, where we see partners from across the world, Australia, New Zealand being some examples of saying, look, we want to deepen our relationship.
3: The ABC has contacted the Australian Department of Foreign Affairs and Trade for comment, while a spokesperson for New Zealand Foreign Minister Winston Peters says there have been no discussions with the EU on the matter.
1: Meanwhile, the Department of Foreign Affairs and Trade says it holds grave concerns for the 34 unaccounted Australians who went missing following the recent flash flooding on the Nepal-Tibet border. DFAT says it's continuing to provide support to the missing Australians' family members and is committed to accounting for them. Russians are heading to the polls in the country's first parliamentary election since Moscow launched its full-scale invasion of Ukraine. Experts predict the result will be rigged and many Russians are concerned about what President Vladimir Putin could do next. Grigory Grishin from Russia's Yabloko Party, which is the only party in the country to openly oppose the war on Ukraine, says many Russians just want peace.
5: The police are carrying out a political order. The demand for an end to the bloodshed in Ukraine is very popular. I think most people in Russia now want peace, and Yabloko helped people express this. That's why it's been excluded from the party lists.
1: Dry and sunny across the state tomorrow. For Sydney, an overnight low of 14, then a sunny day with a top of 28. Sunny on Sunday, also a top of 28. It's 7:05.
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7: Hello, it's lovely to have your company. It is quiz hour, so let's do this. Give me a call now and play the quiz with me, 1-300-800-222. If you're the first caller, you'll get a prize, an instant prize, just because you're our first caller. It's how we roll. It's how we roll. While we play the quiz tonight with some fun trivia, tell me your driver's license story. Let's talk about that. Who taught you? How'd your lessons go? How'd your test go? What do you remember? How soon after did you either get your first car, or whose car did you drive right after you got your license? And if you don't drive, you don't have a driver's license, that's cool. Tell me about that too. While we play the National Weekend Evenings Quiz. Alrighty, I give you a chance to get to your phone and call 1-300-800-222 while Janis Joplin plays We Hear Me and My Bobby McGee.
8: Busted flat in Baton Rouge, waiting for a train.

Janis Joplin there with me and Bobby McGee for our mixtape hour. Gave you a few minutes there to get to your phone, give me a call, and it's all right. I reckon we can do better. I reckon we can do better. My phone boxy thing isn't flashing as much as I'd like it to. So come on, give me a call. Let's play the quiz. 1-300-800-222 and talk about driver's license stories. So for you, who taught you? What do you remember, basically? What was it like getting your driver's license? If you don't drive, you don't have a driver's license, that's cool. We can talk about that too. Maybe you're too young. Maybe you're like a very dear friend of mine who was just never interested, only ever wanted to use public transport and walk, hasn't even gotten on a plane, hasn't even left the country. I have a dear friend that, and even with a phone, got a phone, but really not doing this. No mobile phone for me. So your driver's license stories. Let's do this while we play the weekend evenings quiz. 1-300-800-222. I remember my...

0: in fact, the early 70s. And my dad and his really good mate, actually, back in those days, you could have, like, they were called, you know, beach buggies.
1: Yep.
0: But often they'd have Volkswagen motors, and they welded it up in the backyard, and we used to go to a it's become a national park now, but by necessity, really, because it became probably too popular. But we used to go camping there every, you know, opportunity, like Christmas, Easter.
1: Yeah.
0: And so when I was still at high school, my dad started to teach me how to drive this beach buggy. And that was my first experience driving. Yeah.
1: What do you remember? How was it?
0: Look, I was pretty, like, there was no one else around.
1: Yeah.
0: I reckon I was reasonably confident. But I have to say, when I actually got my learner's permit,
1: mm-hmm.
0: when I was still in high school, I learned to drive then in the Land Cruiser.
1: Which Oh, wow. That's not a beach buggy.
0: No.
1: Jack, what about you?
2: Nothing as exciting as that. I do remember the first time my mother handed down a car to me, an old Austin Lancer, you know, and I jumped in the car with a mate of mine. He said, "All right, I'll take you driving." He was a couple of years older than me, and we drove up the road. It was the first time I'd ever been in the car ever, and we just went careering up the road at 1,000 miles an hour.
1: Jack!
2: When we got up, I pulled up into this road and he said, "Put on the handbrake." He said, "Get out." He got in the car. He said, "There's no way in the world you're driving back home."
1: I was about to say, this is why we don't get people just a couple of years older than us to teach us how to drive.
0: Yeah, exactly.
2: That's crazy.
1: That is crazy. Oh, awesome. All right, to the quiz.
0: Before we move on, can I just say something?
1: Go.
0: You played that that song by Janis Joplin, mm-hmm. who you love, and I have three chickens in my backyard, and they've got names, of course. One of them is Bobby McGee, is Brownie McGee, and the other is Bronte McGee.
1: Nice. So,
0: I think that's pretty.
1: Yeah, it's relevant, timely, for sure, after playing the song. Nice, Jenny. All right, in which European country would you find Lake Bled? It is not Poland.
0: Honestly. But
1: that's not a bad.
0: It's, I have no idea. And, you know, we're not after a prize. We just want to ring up and have a chat. Lake Bled. Is it
1: B-L-E-D.
2: In Europe.
0: Jack, I think I'm going to guess Romania. What do you think?
2: Is there a country in Romania nowadays?
0: Probably not. I'm going to guess Romania.
1: Oh, dear. Unfortunately, it is not Romania. Although Romania, yes, is still a country. But again, not a bad guess. Really lovely to speak with you, though, Jenny and Jack. Good on you.
2: Yes, sorry.
1: Have a great night. All the best with the, was it chicks? No.
0: Oh, chickens. I get an egg a day, and it's the first time I've ever had chickens. Ever glad to have chickens in the backyard, and I'm so excited.
1: Enjoy them. Thanks a lot. Have a great evening. Dennis is in Kirrawee. Hey there, Dennis.
3: Well, Serene and Matty, how are you again?
1: I am doing wonderfully, Dennis.
3: And thank you. I said to Joe, thank you for playing Janis Joplin. I said, I now can die and go to heaven.
1: Oh, my. She's got some fans, doesn't she?
3: I said to Joe, you better watch it on YouTube. It's the most fantastic clip. Anyway, enough of all that.
1: Tell me about your driver. Do you have a driver's license story?
3: Do I? Yes. The previous lady said she's probably the oldest. Well, I'm the oldest. I'm sorry to tell you, darling. I was born in 1940, so I got my license in 1957
1: at
3: the age of 17.
1: Yep.
3: And my father, lovely, patient man he was, took me out, and of course I kept on saying, "I know, Dad. I know, Dad. I know how to drive, Dad." And he really got stuck in. I mean, he set a few objectives, which I've never, ever heard him say, ever.
1: Mm-hmm.
3: He was such a good man, but I brought out the worst in him, unfortunately. So he said, "I'll never teach you. You're going to get lessons." So I got lessons, and I had my license up till I was 82 or 83. I'm 86, so with my poor vision now, I can't drive, so I had to surrender my license.
1: Mm-hmm.
3: So it was a lovely memory of my good old patient father who,
1: yes,
3: who deserved to be medalled many times.
1: It's always it's wonderful when, you know, a child can kind of reflect and you know, we give our parents a hard time. And
3: now this question of yours.
1: Yeah, what do you reckon? European country, in which European country would you find Lake Bled? It's not Romania and it's not Poland.
3: Well, my first thought, it was Norway.
1: Oh, it's not Norway, unfortunately.
3: I have no idea.
1: We're sort of all playing in... Do you know what I mean? We'll get there. Someone knows it. Good on you, Dennis. Really good to talk to you.
3: You too, Serene. Lovely to talk. Bye.
1: Bye. Betty's in Dapto. Hi, Betty.
4: Hello, Serene. How are you?
1: I'm really well, thank you. Do you have a driver's license story for me?
4: Oh, sort of. I got my license when I was 18. I learned to drive on my brother-in-law's car, and the policeman who took me to get my license was sort of someone I knew very well, which I wasn't happy about, but he was...
1: Wait.
4: I went to school with his son and what have you. Anyway, Adrian worked out that I was driving for...
5: 67 years,
4: and I was never, ever asked for my licence or ever had a mark against my licence.
1: Wow, clean bill, huh?
4: Yep.
1: Wowzers, wowzers.
4: So, I handed my licence in for the same reason that the last gentleman said, I got macular degeneration and I couldn't see well enough and I wasn't going to risk having
1: it. Yeah, it's not worth the risk.
4: Yeah, so I put my licence in, but Adrian drives around for us.
1: Oh, I was going to ask, Adrian's driving around. Oh, that's good.
4: Yeah. Yep.
1: Nice, good one. Great story, and well done you. Very, very, like a stellar driving record, Betty. I don't know if anyone can beat that. Wowzers.
4: Oh, well.
1: No.
4: I drove a lot on bush roads too. I wasn't driving in.
1: So you've never gotten a parking ticket, a speeding ticket, a running a red light, a turning like, you know, running a stop sign, nothing?
4: No, not one. Not one.
1: Amazing. Amazing. Did you ever then teach anyone did you give driving lessons to anyone?
4: No.
1: No?
5: What about Wendy?
4: Oh, no, Wendy learned to drive. She's more or less learned herself to drive. That's my daughter. But we were living on the farm then and we had an old Vanguard ute and she learned to drive it and she used to drive herself down to the school bus and back if I was at work or whatever, so learned to drive herself on the farm too.
1: Well, who taught Wendy, Betty? How did she learn to drive?
4: Oh, she more or less taught herself.
1: Oh, okay.
4: she used to drive down through our neighbour's paddock and leave the old Vanguard at the neighbour's gate and get on the bus and go into Young to school.
1: Does she have a stellar...
4: We sound like bushwhackers.
1: Not at all. Does she have a good record like a mum?
4: Yes, I think so, but she's had a couple of things for driving fast.
1: Okay.
4: Recently, yes. She's a bit bad-footed.
1: I'm sure it's not that fast. Maybe just over the limit slightly. All right, Betty and Adrian, to the quiz. In which European country would you find Lake Bled? We've ruled out Poland, Romania and Norway.
5: B-L-E-D. Is that the name?
1: I didn't catch that.
5: Bled. Is it Bled, B-L-E-D?
1: Yes, it is. B-L-E-D, Adrian, Bled.
4: Would it be Holland?
1: So we've ruled out Poland, Romania, and Norway. They're wrong.
5: Let's go Switzerland. That's a good one.
4: Switzerland.
1: Unfortunately, no, it's not Switzerland. All good, though. Betty, Adrian, it's always such a pleasure to talk to you, popping you on hold as usual, Betty.
4: Yes, thank you. Will I sack him, Serene?
1: Look. We'll give him another go.
4: Righto.
1: Maybe. We'll do a 3 strikes. Oh, I don't know. Let me think on it, Betty.
4: Righto.
1: Yeah, have a good night. Bye, Adrian.
4: Thank you. Bye.
1: Bye-bye. Hugo and Dad in Erskineville, hello.
6: Hello, good evening.
1: Hello, good evening to you. Tell me, you have a driver's licence. Tell me your driver's licence story.
6: I do have a story. So I learned to drive about 3 years ago now. So I had the L plate slapped on the back.
1: Okay.
6: And for anyone that knows the Sydney Park lights, it was just around the time they changed it from 50 to 40. Oh. And I steamed through there with the L plates on. Big cameras flashing. So a bit of an argument point between me and Dad now whether whose fault it is, given that he was my supervising driver at the time.
1: Ah. Interesting. Yeah, but you're not. Nah, it's you.
6: Yeah, I think it probably is me, but I like to put a bit of blame.
1: Oh, I'd do the same. Oh, absolutely. If I was in your position, I'd be doing the exact same thing, for sure. But like, yeah. Well, you know, I'm the one on my P's.
6: Exactly. I thought he should be aware of everything at all times.
1: That's right. You've got to do this. What do you think this is? I need. And plus, hang on. You're on your P's, yeah? Does that mean you still need?
6: Oh, I was on my L's at the time.
1: Oh, you want your L's? So yeah, you need a supervising driver with you. So there you go. I'm with you, Hugo. I am with you. Dad's there too. Hi, Dad.
6: Thank you for that.
1: Is Dad?
5: Dad says it's definitely the L plate driver's fault.
1: Sure, Dad would, for sure, of course. And if I was Dad, I'd be saying the same thing. Oh, gosh. All right, do either of you know which European country you'd find Lake Bled in? We have ruled out 4 so far: Poland, Romania, Norway, and Switzerland.
6: Lake Bled is in Slovenia.
1: It is in Slovenia. Nice work, Hugo and Dad. Good one. Slovenia is correct. And we're off. Finally, we have moved past the first question. What's the capital of Slovenia?
7: Oh, I trust. Is it? We've got some others in the room.
1: Go.
7: Ljubljana?
1: Yeah, it is. Ljubljana is correct. Very good. I thought we might have gotten stuck on that one again, but we did not. What's the name of the electorate represented by Prime Minister Anthony Albanese?
7: Grainler.
1: Say again, sorry?
7: I think it's Grainler.
1: It is, correct. Grainler's right. Who played the chief in the 1960s TV series Get Smart?
6: I need you for this one, Dad.
7: It's a bit before my time, too, I'm afraid. The chief in Get Smart.
1: Yeah. Oh, man. See, I know it, but I wouldn't be able to do the chief.
6: I think we're...
1: You've got a brain stress there too, don't you? No one? No? No one's jumping in?
7: They're looking stumped as well. I'm surprised.
1: And pass it on?
7: Yes, I think so.
1: Yeah? All right. Hey, well done on our Slovenia questions and really getting us into the quiz tonight. Really good to talk to you and play the quiz with you, Hugo and Dad.
6: Awesome. Thanks
1: All right.
6: For having us.
1: Have yourselves a good night. Good on you. We are playing the National Weekend Evenings quiz. The question we're up to, who played the chief in the 1960s TV series Get Smart? If you know the answer, you've got to call and play the quiz with me, 1-300-800-222.
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1: 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It was very difficult. Text

0: And David Bowie there she'll drive the big car, kicking off our mixtape tonight. Our theme, big. 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
5: 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Fremantle 12-11-83 to Sydney 10-11-71. As Joe

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1: Nightlifers, it is time for us to play the Mighty Challenge on this Friday night. I hope you're doing well. Probably not feeling so crash hot.

0: hopefully I'll be home from my run, and yeah, I'll probably watch it at the pub or something.
1: Okay. All right, looking forward to that. Well, whoever you're with, will they get to hear that song all afternoon?
0: Maybe for a couple of minutes before I'm removed.
1: Okay, Mike, question 18. Which medical drama set in Pennsylvania had 25 nominations at this year's Emmys? You still there, Mike? No? He's gone very quiet. Oh, I think he just wanted to ring and sing, not to to partake. Hi, Tony in Canberra.
2: Gosh, love the show. And the quality of the audience is just really, really good.
1: It is, isn't it?
2: Okay, it must be fun hosting it.
1: It is.
2: Jeez. Now, right. I'm not going to get this question at all. I don't watch telly at all, or except when the footy's on. And St Kilda are playing. But, yeah, I've got no idea about the Emmys, and I don't really care, to be honest.
1: Okay, well, you know, if you'd cared, though, Tony, you could have got the question correct and, you know.
2: Yeah, but there's only 24 hours a day and I've only got one brain.
1: Yeah.
2: And most of us involved in other, more involving things and human-to-human thing, real face-to-face stuff.
1: Right, living life, basically, Tony.
2: Indeed, live. Even reading a bit.
1: You don't
2: say. And playing music, creating music.
1: All right, well, it's very full. You sound like a Renaissance man. Tony, I will have to let you.
2: Thanks.
1: I'll have to let you go, though.
2: That's right.
1: Right, talk to you another time. Let's go to Jim in Heathcote. Hi, Jim.
3: Hey, how are you?
1: Jim, did you watch the Emmys? Do you know which medical drama set in Pennsylvania had 25 nominations?
3: I think I've got an understanding of it. The pit.
1: Let's go to Johnny in St Ives. Hey, Johnny.
4: Who's there? G'day.
1: Johnny. Hello. Now, I let Jim go. I wasn't entirely convinced he wasn't googly. He may have said an answer which may have been correct. So if you did hear what he said, don't discount it as your answer because it's been said.
4: Big watcher of that show, Noah Wiley, I think it is, from when he was on ER. It's The Pit.
1: It is The Pit. Okay, Johnny, would you like to stay in That Was the Week That Was?
4: Or yeah, let's clear them out.
1: Okay, well, if you can. Question 19. Which German player won the men's singles at the 2026 US Open?
4: Zverev.
1: Yeah, Alexander Zverev was the winner. Okay, Johnny, question 20. You can have drinks or you can have words that can only be written using the top row of a QWERTY keyboard.
4: Drinks.
1: Question 20. With a name meaning restricted, what name is given to a short shot of espresso?
4: Oh.
1: Restricted.
4: Restricted.
1: Ristretto is correct.
4: Yeah, right.
1: Okay.
4: But I don't normally have a macchiato.
1: Do you want to stay in drinks?
4: Yeah, sure.
1: Question 21. Which brand of beer has a name meaning morning sun in Japanese?
4: Asahi?
1: Asahi is correct, Johnny.
4: Yeah.
1: Okay.
4: I don't drink, but I know a lot of people that drink.
1: Question 22. Courvoisier is a brand of which type of brandy?
4: What's the name of it?
1: Now, I hope I've said this correctly because I forgot to get a pronunciation check on this. Courvoisier?
4: What sort of brandy?
1: Yeah.

0: That is Biting on the Hand by Claire Parrott. That wasn't too rowdy, was it, Stu?
1: No, I think it was actually quite calm. I thought it was, you know, it had that nice sort of country vibe to it that always seems to be, it's like we were talking about earlier about the order and chaos with the swing and the jazz, I think. That one's definitely, it's definitely not swing or jazz, but it's about, I would say that's more order than chaos.
0: But it had a nice balance, like you said. It was pointing towards somewhere. Now, before Claire, we were talking about sporting rivalries. Were you part of any kind of rivalry growing up?
1: Well, I think everyone was inadvertently, because we were thinking about it before. I don't know what sparks this in young children, and it affected me, and I was never sporty. I don't know about you if you were at school, but when you have those inter-schoolhouse rivalries, so, you know, you have your different houses. My high

0: Lauren Day, ABC News, Washington.
1: Four Victorians have been charged in relation to two alleged organised crime shootings in Sydney's south and southwest. New South Wales police allege the four were tasked by organised crime groups to travel to Sydney and carry out shootings in Turella and near Hurstville on August 31st. Ballistics of the cartridges found at the crime scenes match the gun found at a later shooting in Glen Alpine, where a 23-year-old university student was killed, a 16-year-old boy, two men in their early 20s, and a 26-year-old woman were extradited to Albury yesterday and have been charged with multiple offences. They are due to face court today. Sydney ferries will not run between Circular Quay and Parramatta River this weekend as a dispute between operating company Transdev and unions continues. The company said it made the decision so that other parts of the network could operate as usual. Multiple unions are taking lawful industrial action, which includes a ban on staff working overtime due to the pay dispute. Transport for New South Wales Coordinator General Howard Collins says he hopes there will be a resolution next week.
2: I understand parties are pretty close. They're talking. We're trying to sort that out. Hopefully, we might have a better news early next week.
1: The Prime Minister is on his way to the United States, where he'll officially launch Australia's campaign for a seat on the United Nations Security Council. Here's National Affairs correspondent Jane Norman.
3: Anthony Albanese left Australia on Friday and will stop by California to meet Apple's Executive Chairman Tim Cook before landing in New York on Sunday. Mr. Albanese was invited to Apple's headquarters to discuss new parental controls for children, which were partly inspired by Australia's social media reforms. The government is trying to position Australia as a world leader when it comes to digital safety and will use this as a selling point in its campaign for a two-year term on the UN Security Council from 2029. The Prime Minister will hold a series of high-level and bilateral meetings in New York before addressing the UN General Assembly next week.
1: Sorrento Beach in Perth's north remains closed this morning after a man was killed by a shark yesterday. Emergency services were called to the beach around 10:30 in the morning after reports of the shark incident. Police confirmed the man was swimming with his friend when he was taken. The beach will remain closed until midday today. In sport, Fremantle is the first team through to the 2026 AFL Grand Final after coming from behind to defeat Sydney by 12 points at the SCG. Corbin Middlemass reports.
4: 28 points down at the 30-minute mark of the third quarter, Fremantle needed to do something they had never done in the club's history to book a place in the 2026 Grand Final. A Hayden Young goal after the siren at three-quarter time made the deficit 21 at the final change. Fremantle were the team that they'd been all season in the last, kicking 5-4-1 behind as they pulled off their greatest three-quarter time comeback ever. They had 23 more contested possessions and had 24-6 inside 50s in the last. The Dockers will play either Hawthorn or Brisbane in next Saturday's grand final. Corbin Middlemass, ABC Sport, Sydney.
1: The West Tigers have bowed out of the NRLW finals after they were beaten 6-0 by the Canberra Raiders at Campbelltown Stadium in Sydney. Isabella Waterman scored the only try of the game for the Raiders in the 16th minute, with both sides playing their first finals match. The Raiders will face either the Roosters or Gold Coast in a preliminary final next weekend. And a Travis Head century has led Australia's men's cricket team to an 84-run victory over Zimbabwe in the second ODI. Australia has taken an unassailable 2-0 series lead with the victory ahead of the third and final match on Sunday. Patchy morning fog and frost on the ranges, western slopes, parts of the Riverina and lower central west. Fog in the northern rivers, dry and sunny for New South Wales today. Sydney's weather sunny, a top of 28 degrees. Right now it's 14 on the coast, 7 in the west. ABC News. 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
7: People my age, good morning by the way, still saying, did you get tickets to Radiohead? They're playing six gigs at the Superdome, Sydney Olympic Park next year. And for a band that's done a lot of records about tech dystopia, ticketing system certainly gave you feel of the bleak present of tech platforms. I mean, I'm playing this primarily to gloat that I managed to get through after a solid 90.

This is a pretty maudlin start to the show, I've got to be honest with you. I just thought, what's a recognisable radio head song? Well, that is one. If you managed to get in, congratulations. We'll find something more upbeat to play in a few moments. There's a lot to talk about this weekend. Sydney Fringe continues and, yes, Rosie Woodland joined us last weekend to talk about Aquatic Affairs, the show that she's in, which upgraded to the what's that venue in Darling? The Eternity Playhouse. 200-seater, so they were packing them in. Lots to talk about on Saturday Breakfast too. Lots of cheerful things. There's a Regency Fair happening in Parramatta. Everyone's getting dressed up. We'll talk about that. You'll meet the young Sydney Cider of the Year, Darian Brooker. Extraordinary person who went to 26 schools as a teenager, and the experience led her to found an organisation to help young people. What a great thing. But also, it's worth noting that it is RFS Get Ready Weekend. This happens every year. The reminder that if you haven't got a bushfire plan, you need to make one. But given that we've already been on standby a couple of weekends ago for the first weekend of spring in the low 30s, remember that really hot Saturday? We're on bushfire standby here. So you need to get ready sooner and sooner, it feels like, every week. We'll talk to the Rural Fire Service after 8 o'clock about what you might want to think about, how to get ready. And there are lots of free resources you may not know about. So all these things happening on Saturday Brekkie today. With that band, Michael Koziol, who joins us regularly on Saturday Breakfast from the Herald. From the White House, Donald Trump has banned CNN, Politico and MS Now. So much of the media establishment, really, in the US.

0: never asked Saturday Breakfast producer Claudia Hurst about her views on Radiohead, but I'm going to give, given her basic utter contempt for the Beatles, I'm going to just make a wild guess, Claudia, that they're not your number one band.
1: They're not my favourite, I've got to say. But I think if you want a less miserable start to your morning, Mark Ronson has a cover of one of their songs. Come on, Claudia, what is it?
0: Just is
1: just,
0: what it is.
1: And yeah, that is true. That's a bit more upbeat.
0: That is actually excellent. And actually, Just itself is much more upbeat.
1: I think anything could be more upbeat than what you just played, Dom.
0: Yeah, it was. I thought, oh, it's a lovely song, and it is. But it's, yeah, quite bleak, particularly the lyrics. They don't really go for cheerful. Anyway, so, yeah, people, a lot of people my age who managed to fight the ticketing system will be gathering for kind of collective maudlin ageing fest for six. This is the thing that's amazing to me. I love this, that the band's done. We're going to do some gigs, but we're just going to do a couple of cities. We don't want to travel around very much. They're just going to Melbourne and Perth and Brisbane and Sydney, that's it. But they're going to do lots of shows in actually, I don't think they are doing Brisbane. They're doing lots of shows in each. So six shows in Sydney, that's got to be good.
1: Far out. That's a big, a long time. Where are they playing?
0: They're playing at the Superdome.
1: Ah, okay. Have you figured out what shirt you're going to wear?
0: Oh, that's a great question. I've got months to think about it.
1: You've got to start thinking about your outfit. You've got to... I just remember I went to Underworld last year. It was awesome. But another 90s nostalgia. But a lot of men in their 40s, and it was clear that they'd thought about the T-shirts they were going to wear.
0: That's so true. It's definitely a thing. Oh, well, what T-shirt should I wear? What do people think? 1-300-222-702. Did anyone dress up in that sort of stuff? Or you can text 0467-922-702. They are very earnest, Claudia. They want some... did a tour where they played inside a big tent so that it could be a brand-free space. Really cheerful stuff. Anyway, look, let's talk about, let's check in on the Swans and just another reminder in ABC News there that the Swans, it'd be fair to say, got done by Wharfie time.
1: They got Wharfie, and I got to say, oh, wow. What

0: a cracker. And it was, I had gone to Homebush to watch the game on a big screen with Ranelle from Grandstand. Shout out to Ranelle and her mum. And they were in their Swans gear, and it looked a bit grim for my dear friends who are Fremantle supporters. And then I came home and it was on in that fourth quarter. They pulverised the Swans. I think the Swans had one behind with Tom Papley kicking the ball into the post, and I think he struggled to sleep after that one.
1: Yeah, no, I made a note in the news. 5-4 behind in the final quarter.
0: Oof.
1: So the term premiership quarter, I've always been told by AFL heads that it's all about the third quarter. That's where you take it home. That's where flags are won.
0: That's such a goofy thing to say, though.
1: It's weird, isn't it? Because there are four quarters.
0: There are four quarters.
1: So you can dominate the premiership quarter like the Swans and then get absolutely shellacking in the final quarter. I do feel for the Swans players who weren't suspended, who had a hard job to do and have fallen short. But I suppose it avoids a fairly morally complicated grand final.
0: Yeah, but and look, Fremantle, they've been the best team all year. It's exciting. I really want them to win their first ever premiership. They've never won before. They've been in the competition, I think, 32 years, never won. And so I think, you know, and they'll have to play the winner of either Hawthorn or Brisbane, who are playing the Savo. But I don't care about either of them. Sorry, Fremantle all the way. I've got purple nails, Dom.
1: Oh, my goodness. I'm normally not in favour of Brisbane winning and Queenslanders winning anything.
0: Mm.
1: But there's always, it's always kind of enjoyable when there's no Victorian teams in the grand final, I must. They wanted the national competition.
0: They wanted it, and yet they whinge about it constantly anyway. Yep. Don't get me started, Dom.
1: Some texting about Radiohead. If it's Radiohead's era tour, which it probably is, I guess, should the T-shirt be your favourite album? Yes, that's probably true. I reckon, you know what I reckon the T-shirt to wear is like a weird synth brand. From the early 80s that Radiohead probably bought a very expensive one on and nobody else owns.
0: That's the kind of shirt that you think is so clever and then there's five other people that you see wearing the same thing.
1: Oh, no, it's killing me. I don't even know what, but the Fairlight, the synth named after the Manly Ferry, that's the one I remember.
0: There you go.
1: Fairlight synth design here in Sydney, everybody, at 30 minutes past 6 on 702 ABC Sydney. Carolyn's texted in saying, Thomas Ariti. He's already been to this content. They did it on Drive.
0: Oh,
1: I didn't have a chance to join the conversation till now. Saturday breakfast presenter that I am. So, yes, let us know, by the way, what were the tickets you were really happy to get? I think this is the thing that we can all relate to. Radiohead is baffling to even many Radiohead fans at times, given the obscurity of some of their music. But what was something that you were really just happy to get your hands on the tickets? I think we found out there weren't as many Radiohead fans. There were a lot who logged on, but most people who wanted to go, in my world, seemed to be able to get through in the end after much battling a computer.
0: You sent through a photo and it was you in the queue, the virtual queue.
1: 46,000.
0: 46,000 people in the queue. That's crazy.
1: But I think a lot of them had existential angst and gave up, or a lot of them were just bots.
0: Well, they're Radiohead fans.
1: That's what we go there for.
0: Got to have the angst.
1: What was something, Claudia, you were very excited to get tickets to, other than giant season tickets?
0: Do you know, it really is hard because it takes over my brain, the footy. I can't remember. I've been terrible with my
1: going
0: concerts.
1: Going in the queues and waiting and...
0: Well, thing is, finals season is the same thing.
1: It was. Getting tickets to the preliminary final last night was a brutal game. So the people were rewarded, but only to get completely gutted by the result, nevertheless.
0: Yeah, and they weren't cheap as well. A couple hundred dollars per ticket, I think. Jeff, stop it. Yes,
1: Jeff texts in, will Claudia tolerate that Radiohead shocker? Look, it wasn't my finest song choice for the start of the... But the people who know, I figure they know. All right, it is 6:15 here on 702 ABC Sydney. Very soon we'll be joined by David Hall, who's a legend of Paris standing tennis. We'll talk about that very soon. Someone's texted in, they were 609th in the queue. There's queue bragging going on.
0: Gosh, I think that's a bit closer than you were, Dom.
1: Yeah.
0: That's tough.
1: I stuffed it because you had to get a special code. They made it very hard to register. And I had one of those screens, you know, where they try and figure out whether you're a bot or not.
0: Oh, so and the stupid thing with is this stairs or something?
1: No, it was I think it was at one point actually stairs, but no, this had like a code. And I thought, this is where, because I was so stressed, I thought, this is where I've got to put the code in that they sent me. So I went off to my email and copied and pasted it. By the time I got back, I was 46,000. There was just type in the the letters that are on the screen. So I failed that basic cognitive test.
0: I think you're a bot.
1: I am a bot. All right, let us know what you're happy to get tickets to. And in a moment, Claudia, I want to ask you about another thorny thing, school reunions.
0: Oop.
1: Oop. We'll get into that after we check out the other codes plans for the day.
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4: 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The Sharks found form at the right time against the Cowboys, so this promises to be an epic clash. The winner is off to a prelim against the Dolphins. 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
1: Saturday breakfast here on 702 ABC Sydney. And one of life's great dilemmas is being faced by my producer, Claudia. That's one I've actually got coming up as well. Claudia.
0: Yes.
1: To reunion or not to reunion? Do you attend the high school reunion? They've made many movies about this.
0: Yes, I need to watch Romy and Michelle to study up. But, yeah, I've got my 10-year high school reunion coming up on Friday and I am in two minds about going. I didn't have the best, loveliest time in high school, so I'm quite happy to leave it all behind.
1: Oh, you've decided you're not.
0: But
1: not
0: no, I haven't decided if I'm going or not yet. I still feel like I should do it for the plot. Do it for
1: It for narrative reasons.
0: Do it for narrative reasons. But I feel a bit funny. You know, it's a weird thing of all these people you were close with, and now you've all drifted.
1: What's the advice for Claudia? Do you go or do you stay away? What's been your experience? 1-300-222-702, or text 0467-922-702. My last high school reunion, which was I think 2 years ago now. I had it all planned. It was all going to be very exciting. One of the guys from my year was actually the headmaster of the old school, so it was all very exciting. And but then I got massive food poisoning, and it was no one wanted me to go to the event, and so my body intervened before I could go. I think it was my 30th high school reunion. I'm a little older than you, and so I missed out. But the first one was a bit weird.
0: Was the first one 10 years?
1: Yeah, first. I can't remember if we had a 5-year, but the 10-year, I remember it being quite weird because it was a bit of a competitive vibe, like who's got their life together, who's doing all right, who isn't kind of thing. And, I mean, maybe that was the 5-year one. But one of the early ones, it was certainly very awkward like that. Like it just kind of felt like, I don't know, we were just not able to fully enjoy each other's company in that way. But now no one cares, I think, anymore.
0: Yeah.
1: Now we're all just over it.
0: I think that's been the thing with people saying, well, it's 10 years. Like you haven't grown up enough yet from high school to move on and be normal. So, yeah, I mean, I am in two minds. It kind of made me a bit anxious. I sort of nearly threw up when I saw the notification.
1: But is there one person from your year who you haven't seen who you'd love to see? That's the thing I always think.
0: Oh, it's tricky because I kept in touch with quite a few people, but you just drift, the phone calls stop and all that, and that's so what it happens. But yeah, I'm sort of a bit. I feel like I should go, but I'm just not quite getting myself over the line
1: yet. There's no should. Maybe you can recruit some more Giants fans. Hand out some stickers. Chris in the Southern Waters says, back when I was a music journalist in the 1990s, here's a brag. I got to interview Ed O'Brien for the release of OK Computer. It was an amazing interview, and he's an amazingly nice guy. He's the sort of second guitarist in the band.
0: Oh, there you go.
1: There you go. And on AFL Matters, somebody says, are you spot on, Claudia? Freo joined the AFL in 95. As a Melburnian, is this person a real Melburnian? Let's find out. I'm genuinely happy to see interstate clubs succeed, with the possible exception of the two Adelaide clubs whose supporters can be, shall we say, enthusiastically feral. Nothing quite warms the cockles of my heart like seeing more Sydney siders turn up to AFL matches than NRL matches. Proof that civilization occasionally advances in unexpected places. Okay, you're a Victorian.
0: I mean, I do agree about the Adelaide points. Gosh, I saw the Giants play the Crows in Adelaide, and I got to say, I mean, vastly outnumbered, I think 1,000 to 1. But, yeah, vibes awful, awful, yucky.
1: Oh, well. Look, it's always next year, isn't it?
0: It's always next
1: year. I hope Radiohead doesn't cancel on you, says Gaz. The rest of us will never hear the end of it from you. Am I that predictable? There you go. All right, well, let us know what you think. Should Claudia go or not? Go to the school reunion, says Paul. It's fun to see what everyone is doing.
0: Okay.
1: You can say I'm on the radio at 20 past six on Saturday mornings. There you go. A 7:02 Saturday breakfast. In a moment, the world of standing para tennis.
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1: That's a lot of fun, the Books Countdown. Quite a dramatic bit of music there. I felt like I was on the way into a true crime podcast. Anyway, I believe our friend Ray Johnson's going to be talking all things Top 100 Books when she joins you for Saturday mornings in, about 4 hours' time here on 702 ABC Sydney. Now, it's a big day at the tennis courts in Surry Hills. I believe it's the ones right next to Central Station. They are hosting the New South Wales Para Tennis Open. We have with us David Hall, OAM, who is rather the icon of the sport. David, good morning.
7: Good morning, Dom. How are you going, mate?
1: Very, very well. I'm very keen to hear about your adventures in the world of para-standing tennis, but it might be helpful if you can define exactly who competes in para-standing tennis, if you don't mind.
7: Well, it's actually interesting because there's two different, parts to similar sports, but which are different. So you've got wheelchair tennis on one side, which is obviously players competing in wheelchairs, amputees, paraplegics, quadriplegics have their own division. So you've got that aspect to it, which has its own tour. And then on the other hand, you've got the para-standing tennis as well, which is relatively a young sport, but that has players that are running or at least trying to get to the ball without using a wheelchair. So that they've got like four categories within that sport, and that could be, say, an upper limb amputee or a below knee amputee or maybe someone with cerebral palsy. So it's kind of two different sports that are competing at this one tournament this weekend in Surry Hills.
1: And people might know that Adam Hills has taken this up in recent years, the comedian, and he seems to be having a fantastic time as a tennis player, David.
7: Yeah, that's right. And it was interesting because I went to the US Open last year in New York and I actually ran into Adam, I think it was at Honolulu Airport.
1: Oh, there you go.
7: So we were kind of both on our way to New York. He was competing in the para-standing event and I was going to the US Open because, last year was 20 years of wheelchair tennis at the US Open. So I actually just came back from New York, arrived back in a couple of days ago and where we had the 50-year celebration of wheelchair tennis since it was invented back in 1976. So, they've been having celebrations at all the Grand Slams this year, recognising that 50-year anniversary.
1: That is a wonderful landmark. I don't imagine many people have won more US Opens than you, David Hall. 8, I believe, is your haul.
7: Yeah, that's right. And, it was big for me when I first started playing wheelchair tennis because the US Open was the Wimbledon of wheelchair tennis. Like, that was the event that everybody wanted to win. Like, the sport was born in Southern California, 1976. And so by the time I came around in 1990, traveling and playing tournaments, that was the one that I wanted. And then, 5 years later in 95, when I got to the final and was able to win that match over Stevie Welsh, a muscle-bound kid from Texas, and become, number one in the world on the same day. And then got to go see Van Halen that night.
1: That's a good day.
7: I know, it was like one of the best days that I think I've ever had in my life, for sure.
1: I mean, I always assume I've never had the privilege of even being in contention for winning any sporting titles, but if you did so, you'd want the party to keep going, and that if anything, took it to an higher level. That's a brilliant thing. And so 8 US, 9 Australian and 7 British Opens. What an incredible haul. I mean, it must have been an enormous amount of work, David, but also so much fun.
7: It was. It was a lot of fun. I was on the tour for 15 years. I

0: lived in America for a few years, and so I got to experience, you know, that whole aspect as well. And yeah, I just wanted more. You know, once you start winning majors, it was just like that unbelievable chocolate souffle that you just want to taste over and over and over again. And I just wanted the taste of winning, of lifting that trophy, of, you know, just getting the joy of, yeah, winning Australian Opens or US Opens or trying to win medals for Australia at the Paralympics. And yeah, I think the fact that I was able to do that, you know, after my overcoming my accident and then discovering wheelchair tennis and it kind of becoming a passion and something that I could turn into a profession. Like, I think I just feel very blessed that the wheelchair tennis for me came along. I think it's just the right time.
1: This is David Hall, OAM, who is a legend of para-standing tennis and won a gold, if you don't mind, at the Sydney 2000 Paralympics, amongst these many other things. And yes, Adam Hills, as we know, born without a right foot. He's talked about it a lot. I've seen him do stand-up about it. It's been a big part of his life, of course. But in your case, David, yeah, a very debilitating accident put you in this situation. It can't have been easy to work out what life looked like after that accident.
0: Yeah, that's right. And I was trying to make the leap back into society. Like, I had both legs amputated. I was trying to learn to walk with prosthetics. I was getting my old job back as a clerk for the government. And I think, yeah, I just happened to read a local newspaper article about a guy in a wheelchair playing tennis. And I'd played tennis as a kid. Like, I knew the grips and the swings, and I was a good local junior player, but I never dreamed that I could, you know, take up any kind of wheelchair sports. Like, you know, this is like the late 80s. And so wheelchair sports was like an underground movement, if you will. And so, yeah, I just started hitting balls from a wheelchair and became hooked and then loved it and then started playing local tournaments. And then I guess I had that potential to be a good player. And then I just, yeah, hooked up with a coach in Colorado. And then a few years after that, won that US Open in 95. So, yeah, I just feel blessed that wheelchair tennis just gave me a lot of gifts, I think, like throughout the course of my career. And so, yeah, I just feel very blessed that I was able to take it up and play it for so long.
1: And, David, you're now the state wheelchair tennis coach, so you're helping other people to do the same sort of things you got to do.
0: Well, it was interesting because I did, yeah, I had a role with Tennis Australia for a few years, and I was, it was funny, John Newcomb called
1: oh, really?
0: Me after I retired, and he said, "Dave, what are you doing?" And I said, "Mate, I'm eating Lamingtons, and my waistline is expanding." And Newcomb said, "Mate, get your back involved in the sport." So yeah, I was able to have an ambassador role and help out able-bodied coaches on the nuances of the wheelchair game and go into rehab centres and talk to spinal patients or amputees of the benefits of playing wheelchair sports. And so yeah, I was pretty blessed to be able to do that role for a lot of years. And I guess I'm kind of now like an unofficial ambassador, and you know, if any players want any advice about, you know, their game or what they should be doing in terms of wheelchair tennis, then yeah, I'm happy to help out for sure. I think giving back is like the big thing for me.
1: Well, it's clearly you have a lot to give and amazing experiences to help, particularly if Van Halen are playing where there's a tournament. I hope it's a great weekend today. Thanks for your time.
0: Thanks, Dom. Cheers, mate.
1: David Hall, OAM, their legend of wheelchair tennis, and the tournament is on this weekend in Surry Hills. It is 6:30.
2: Good morning, Emily Lawrence with ABC News. The Prime Minister will formally launch Australia's bid for a seat on the United Nations Security Council next week, using his government's record on digital safety as a selling point. Here's National Affairs correspondent Jane Norman.
3: Anthony Albanese is flying to the United States to join dozens of world leaders at the United Nations General Assembly next week. The Prime Minister will use the trip to launch Australia's campaign for a two-year term on the UN Security Council from 2029. Australia last held a non-permanent seat in 2013, and is vying for one of two spots available. Australia is trying to position itself as a global leader on digital safety, which is expected to form part of the sales pitch. On his way to New York, the Prime Minister will stop by Apple's California headquarters to meet Executive Chairman Tim Cook.
2: Police are appealing for information and dashcam footage after a 16-year-old girl was thrown from a car in a two-vehicle crash at Michenbury in Sydney's west. Emergency services were called to the Great Western Highway near the intersection with Rupertswood Road last night after a silver sedan and an SUV collided. The teenage girl was taken to hospital in a stable condition. The drivers of both cars were not injured and returned negative roadside tests. Pakistani officials say an explosion in the northwest of the country has killed at least 21 people after a vehicle loaded with explosives rammed a mosque which was next to a police building. Authorities say it happened as worshippers gathered for Friday prayers. Six attackers were killed in a subsequent exchange of gunfire. This man says he witnessed the atrocity.
4: As we passed by, we saw the blast. There were about two or three rickshaw drivers lying there, and there was also a cart vendor. There were small children lying there as well. There were body parts everywhere. I think all the people had come to attend mosque.
2: The New South Wales government has announced $5 million in co-funding to help companies install curbside electric vehicle chargers in Greater Sydney and some regional areas. It comes as the number of registered EVs in the state ticks past 155,000. Curbside chargers can be installed in car parks or on streets. Electric Vehicle Council Chief Executive Julie Del Cervecchio says she's pleased with the number of local government areas eligible for the charging grants, which is expanded beyond inner Sydney.
5: The Blue Mountains, for example, Campbelltown, Hawkesbury, are added to the number of eligible areas that can apply for charging funding. And we think that's really important because that's where we're seeing a lot of additional EV uptake and EV growth.
2: Sydney coach Dean Cox has heaped praise on his AFL team, with the Swans season coming to an end following a 12-point loss to Fremantle in their preliminary final at the SCG. Sydney was missing many of its biggest stars because of injury and suspension. Cox says he couldn't be prouder of his team after a tumultuous season.
6: To put on a performance like that, you know, probably the North and the Brisbane, and then to go again, and just extremely proud of everyone uniting, galvanising and coming together to try and get our season to the last game, and we fell short.
2: Fremantle will face either Brisbane or Hawthorn in its second ever grand final next Saturday. In the NRLW, Canberra has beaten West Tigers in the lowest ever scoring game to kick off the final series. With more ABC Sports, Andrew Moore.
7: The Raiders are through to a preliminary final against either the Sydney Roosters or the Gold Coast Titans, having beaten the West Tigers at Campbelltown Stadium 6-0. The only try of the game came in the 17th minute, finished off by left winger Isabella Waterman for Canberra, and while Zahara Temra missed the sideline conversion, she did kick a penalty goal in the second half, the only points in the second 35 minutes to win 6-0. The Tigers' goal line defence was outstanding, but they conceded 10 penalties in the game, the majority of which happened deep in Canberra territory. As the Raiders advance, Brisbane plays Newcastle in the second semi-final. Andrew Moore, ABC Sport, Sydney.
2: Retired Rabbitohs star Jai Arrow has been handed an award by the New South Wales Premier for his role in raising awareness about motor neurone disease. Arrow retired from playing rugby league in May after being diagnosed and has inspired several major fundraisers for medical research. He was given the Stand for Change Award at a gala hosted by an aged care provider, attended by Chris Minns in Barangaroo last night. To the weather for New South Wales, fog and frost on the ranges, western slopes, parts of Riverina and the lower central west. Chance of fog in the northern rivers, clearing to a dry and sunny day for New South Wales. Sydney's weather sunny today, a top of 28 degrees. Right now it's 14 on the coast, 8 in the west. 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
1: Well, there's hot debate about whether Claudia should go to her 10-year high school reunion or not. This is my producer who's really undecided on this one. If you don't want to go, don't do it, says somebody on the text line. Listen to yourself. If there aren't a few people you keep in touch with or have kept in touch with, don't go. My observation is that there are those, the people who organise and dominate high school reunions are still mentally stuck back in high school mode and haven't moved on. All the petty hates and biases are still there and so on. And Yeah, so someone's got a fairly negative view of the whole experience. Someone else says, you have to go. You devs have to go, says Jeff on the Northern Beaches. I understand you're reticent. I'm sure you'll have one or two wonderful catch-ups. So many views on this. Jackie says, look, I totally understand the anxiety. I didn't go to 10 or 20 years. I went to 30. It gave me some perspective on, you know, life as an older, wiser person. Here's something for you, Claudia. Everyone is the main character in their own life movies. Claudia's nodding. Quite profound there. All right. The other question we asked you is when you got tickets to something, when you queued for tickets or slept out overnight or the online version of that now, as many of us fought hard for Radiohead tickets in the past week. I mean, arguably I'm mentioning it because I managed to get them and I'm still on a high. But here's a story to top that. Hello, Liz.
10: Ah, good morning, Dom.
1: Now, your husband was late for one of the most important appointments in life.
10: Yes, yes. It's that moment when you've had your firstborn child, your son, and you're at the hospital in 1985, you're at the hospital for the whole week, and then you get up in the morning and you get dressed and you pack up your room and you dress your baby in going home clothes. And you sit there smiling, waiting for your husband to come and collect you.
1: It's one of the big moments, isn't it? It's just you're ready to go. You're starting your life with the baby back at home. Everyone will get to meet the baby, your son in this case. I remember it being a really special moment. But your husband was late.
10: Oh, so late. I don't think he got there till about midday and we were supposed to be checked out by 9 or 10. And I just kept smiling at the nurses saying, look, he'll be here, he'll be here. I knew exactly where he was, and it was before mobile phones. He was down at the old entertainment centre queuing outside for Queen concert tickets because in life some things are more important even than taking your firstborn home. And he got them.
1: Oh, wow.
10: And it was our first night out. That was February. By April, we were at the Queen concert and our first night out without our little baby.
1: That is... worth it. And so you completely knew what was going on. There was no mystery to you.
10: I knew.
1: I don't know where he is. Something must have happened. Did you fess up?
10: No.
1: Very well.
10: No.
1: That's great. What a great story. I tell you what, that must have been an amazing concert.
10: Yeah, it was the last Freddie concert.
1: Yeah, Freddie in Full Flight.
10: Yeah.
1: What was the best song? Can you choose?
10: It would have to be Bohemian Rhapsody because everybody waited for it. My favourite thing was most of the gig, it wasn't about T-shirts in those days. It was everyone in flannies with their Winnie Blues on the sleeve.
1: That's a different
10: era. There were four brothers behind us that were members of the band playing air guitar, air mic, drums. It was
1: fantastic.
10: Just awesome. Everyone lived it. Everyone knew every song.
1: I would have thought if you're going to Queen, you could wear something more flamboyant than a flanny. But hey, it was the 80s. What are you going to do? It was formal wear flannies back
10: then. Totally. And I have to say, my son continues the tradition. He's the Radiohead queue guy. You know,
1: good stuff.
10: He's queuing for tickets. So, yes.
1: To go and have a maudlin, miserable night together, thinking about the anxiety of the techno era. That's what it's all about. Yes. Exemplified by the ticket queue. Thanks, Liz. That's a great story.
10: Thank you. Thanks, Dom. Cheers.
8: Water and Wharfs.
1: Keep them coming. Who did you queue up for? Were the tickets you were happiest to get your hands on? I know they're expensive. Not everyone can afford them. I know it's a cost of living thing, but I also know a lot of people save up really hard for these things. The Eras Tour, that was a impressive thing. Certainly everyone told you if they had the Eras Tour tickets. Anyway, I was playing that lovely little Water and Wharfs sting there because it's time to talk to Marine Rescue New South Wales. Grant Morehouse is Port Jackson Deputy Unit Commander. Grant, good morning.
11: Good morning, Dom. How are you?
1: Very well. Top of, I saw 29. It was going to be, I think it's 28 now in the city today. Sounds like the kind of weekend we're heading out on the water could be an option.
11: Mate, it will be, definitely. The wind is very light. We've got a slight westerly today, increasing to about 20 knots, but then decreasing later this morning after lunch. We've got some tides at 7:08 this morning. We've got a low at 0.76. We've got a high at 2:01 at 1.43 metres and another low at 9 17 tonight at 0.68 metres.
1: So it sounds like a good day to have a chance. Now, your team at Marine Rescue New South Wales, you had the busiest August ever.
11: Mate, it's been exceptionally busy. It breaks the record for August 2022. So 2022, it was 267 search and rescue missions. This August, 273, including 97 emergency responses returning, 538 people back to shore. Amazing.
1: Wow, good work.
11: For the end of winter.
1: Why do you think that is? Was it because it was unseasonably warm?
11: I think so, yeah. And everyone wasn't skiing because there wasn't much snow. So decided to get out on the water.
1: I suppose for some people that's the dilemma, snow or water. Lucky people.
11: That's right. But one of the things we do recommend is people log on and log off with Marine Rescue New South Wales app or on Channel 16 VHF. And if it is an emergency, please ring 000 immediately. What we are seeing, Dom, is people don't log on. And one of the things we really want them to do is, as second nature, just part of their normal boating activities, is to log on with Marine Rescue Sydney or whichever radio base they log on with. Mm. And then our radio bases track you and they look after you.
1: Sounds like a good system. And, I mean, if this is so frequent that there's 500-odd people being rescued last month, I mean, it just goes to show you never know when you'll need it. It's a lot of people who on the day thought they wouldn't need help and then ended up needing it quite a lot.
11: Exactly, and it doesn't take much to turn a good day into a really bad day, and that's what we're here to do. We're here to help people, across Greater Sydney particularly.
1: Yep.
11: We've got seven units, Hawkesbury, Cottage Point, Broken Bay, into Sydney Harbour, and then Botany, Port Hacking, and again, over last month, 94 search and rescue missions in August, and 14 of those were emergency responses, and we returned 204 people back to shore. So our State Rescue Communication Centre at Belrose, they and Botany Port Hacking were the busiest, which, again, it highlights the need for marine rescue and logging on and logging off.
1: Look, I mean, the numbers speak for themselves, don't they? Look, I hope everyone stays safe out there today and marine rescue are always ready. Thank you for bringing us up to speed.
11: No worries. Thank you, Dom.
1: Grant Morehouse there, Port Jackson Deputy Unit Commander for Marine Rescue New South Wales. 17 minutes to 7 is the time. 7:02 ABC Sydney asked what you wanted to get tickets for. Nicole's texted in, my 16-year-old daughter took the morning off school. Nicole, to get tickets for Radiohead and managed to get them. She messaged me afterwards sobbing because she was so happy she got them. Yeah, I mean, 9 a.m. on a work day was, I think that was a big call for when the tickets went live. I wouldn't have minded a weekend, frankly. Look, I understand the impulse that your daughter had there, Nicole. 1-300-222-702. What's the thing you queued for, or whether online or physically? People used to sleep out. Florence is here from Petersham. Hi, Florence.
12: Oh, good morning. Yes, I was in London when the Bolshoi Ballet, it was the first time they had come from Russia the Covent Garden. And so the tickets went in one go. But you could have standing room. So I arrived there. I asked, could I have the afternoon off from where I was working? They said yes. So I went down and I stood outside and 40 were allowed to stand. And, of course, we were in duffer coats and boots and jeans, you see. Anyway, we queued on the Friday afternoon, sat outside, camped outside, and then all the Saturday, we stood all the Saturday, only 40 of us, you see. However, the gates, the door opened and we could race in and get our ticket. And I said to the people, oh, I'll go home and change. I can't go in like this. Oh, they're all dressed the same. They said, no. You can't, because you've got to go and get your standing room position. Oh, I said, right. So I raced it, and I was racing up the stairs to the gods. They said, where are you going? I said, I'm going up the standing room. Oh, no, you don't stand. We stood behind the dress circle. And in those days, it was furs and cigarettes.
1: Oh, my goodness.
12: And here we are, standing right behind all the furs and the cigarettes and the cigars and everything. And here was 40 of us dressed in jeans and boots and duffel coats because it was quite cold.
1: My goodness.
12: And it was the most wonderful ballet. I have never seen a ballet like it.
1: Which ballet was it?
12: Just wonderful. Yes.
1: What were they performing?
12: Beg your pardon?
1: Which ballet were they performing?
12: It was, oh, God, what was it?
1: I mean, I'm going to guess Swan Lake.
12: Sleeping Beauty.
1: Sleeping Beauty, okay. Beauty. There you go. What an amazing thing to do. Well, look, sometimes these things, I queued for Hamilton and managed to sneak in. Someone had cancelled a ticket and I got quite good tickets, actually. My wife went the following night and had to stand for 3 hours. I actually got a seat. We took turns with the baby. Yeah. You feel like you won the lottery, don't you, when you get those sorts of tickets?
12: Oh, you do. And, I mean, the comparison, here we are on Devil Coats and Jones.
1: Yes.
12: And
1: furs.
12: With the fur coats and the cigarettes and the long sandals, you know, and the gloves and, oh, you know, all society. And here were the 40 of us.
1: Yep. Sounds like an unforgettable
12: but
1: night.
12: I believe just quickly, Margot Fonteyn, she used to dance for the people in the gods.
1: Oh, that's
12: she
1: good.
12: She knew that the people in the gods knew their ballet. All the people here were all just there for appearance.
1: Well, if you're standing up. Throughout an entire ballet, you must truly love it. Florence, thank you for the story. 1-300-222-702. There you go, the Bolshoi. What a great tale that is. Let's talk about the surf, though.
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1: Don's beloved South Magnus. That's what it's all about these days with Don. They've been seeing occasional head-high sets. By Friday evening, the swell had dropped back into the 1.5-metre range. He told us overnight, happily, south swell magnet spots should be seeing waves again this morning. Not likely to be much above the chest high mark, but the Bureau's Friday evening outlook was calling for westerly offshore wind this morning, along with sunny skies. The tide turns at 10 past 7 and begins to fill in the moderate 1.43 metre high at 2 p.m. You want to pull on the steamer, though, says Don, because water temperatures dip below the 17 degree mark. The air should be a bracing 14 degrees for the Dawn Patrol, set to warm up 28 later on. He's going to join us, as ever, at about 25 to 8 with news of what he's seen and his thoughts about the week ahead. You're on 702 ABC Sydney Saturday Breakfast. In a few moments, Simone Wetton talks us through the weekend, including some of the highlights of the Sydney Fringe. But if you happen to turn on your radio tomorrow morning, here's what you might find.
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1: I'm not with you for Saturday Breakfast, and this song means one thing. Simone Wetton is with us to talk about some of the highlights this weekend in Sydney. Jurassic Lounge returns to the Australian Museum. There's lots of novelists about, and the Sydney Fringe is still going very, very strong on the 19th of September. It goes, I think, all the way into October. Simone, good morning to you.
17: Good morning. And yes, let's start with the Fringe because there's some fascinating shows on. One's called The Algorithm of Us on tonight. It's from the group Behind Closed Doors Theatre. And it's a play about what people do to stay relevant, what length sacrifice they'll go to stay employed and possibly sane. It's really it's a play at the forefront of the chaos that is corporate Australia, from AI to town halls. But interesting, it's about an analyst. I don't think I've come across a play about a data analyst. So it's a bit modern, and a management consultant, written and directed by Kershika Sivakuram, and that's on tonight, 7:30, at an interesting venue, Pottery Lane Theatre at Lane Cove.
1: Okay.
17: So I thought, you know, we don't get to mention many things
1: The thriving arts scene in Lane Cove.
17: Indeed. And in fact, at the same venue is Ophelia by Grace Wilson, directed by Joe Bradley. Bit of a satire on sexism and ageism in the performing arts about a performer who desperately wants to play Ophelia in Hamlet for one last time. So that is also on there. And then I have to mention this, I haven't seen it, Barnaby, a musical. It's a country musical.
1: A country musical, right.
17: I know. It's on at the Eternity Playhouse in Darlinghurst. And I think the creators must have remembered seeing Gladys, the musical affair.
1: Oh, yes. We had them in to play a song, the Gladys team, last year. That was an interesting
17: moment. That's right. So now it's Barnaby.

0: by choreographer Tegan Jeffrey Rushton. So what you do is you arrive at the Eternity Playhouse and I'm going to give a little bit away. Maybe you have a drink at the bar, but that's where the theatre starts and the dance, in the foyer. And then you'll go into the theatre and it's a real lockout. So lots of exciting things happen in there. So no opportunities go away and you might end up on the stage, just saying.
1: Hot tip.
0: So that's called Overture. I'm going to go on Wednesday night after I go to the Irish Peak Bog one on Tuesday for you. So, you know, there's a few in there at the Fringe and they're odd, they're different and always worth seeing. So
1: a lot of interesting things, including, yeah, the Peak Bog show event, spectacular. That's a lot of Australian political musicals now. Obviously, Keating was a huge hit and they had to rewrite the ending, of course, of that.
0: Well, I will be expecting Jackie Lambie, the musical. I reckon that one.
1: That would be fascinating, itself. Wouldn't it?
0: Yeah. I'm not sure about Teals, the musical. Maybe.
1: Teals, the musical. Who wants to see that? Yeah, who do you want to see a musical about? That's a great question. 0467 922 702. The text line. You can ring 1300 222 702. So that's Gladys Barnaby and Keating. I guess if you're famous enough as a politician to just need one name, that probably
0: that's
1: helps.
0: Right. Yes.
1: All right. Yeah. Now the State Library, Bell Shakespeare is popping up.
0: Yeah. Look, they're taking over the library from tomorrow till 1 October. So what this is about is it's a show. Well, it's kids and adults, but good for kids over 8. It's a bit of a journey through the State Library. So a young student gets stuck in the library. So maybe it's a bit of a take on Night at the Museum. Maybe it's Night at the Library. But this is, they end up meeting historical figures and characters from literature and they have to go on a nighttime quest. So I would check that out if I had some, you know, literary book reading kids and maybe those who aren't actually could be stimulated. So have a look at Bell Shakespeare's offering at the State Library. They've also got a show called about the Scott sisters. Now, these two women, amazing naturalists, Harriet and Helena Scott, they were 19th century illustrators and they were fascinated by butterflies, like in a really deeply scientific way. They observed, they collected them, they wrote a butterfly book. And the Australian Haydn Ensemble, a wonderful musical group in Sydney, is performing a show about them with music by none other than Elena Katz-Chernin. And they have animations by Studio Gillet. So that's on from the 25th to the 27th of September. So a little bit for this weekend, going into next week and right through to the end of September at the State Library.
1: Jenny's texted in.
0: Wonderful festival.
1: Jenny says, thanks, Simone, for your recommendation of Joyful Noise last week. Loved it. So there you go.
0: Oh, so pleased. On still tonight at the Greek Theatre, really interesting story about how Handel's Messiah came onto the stage. Good on you for seeing it. Lovely.
1: There you go. Yes, at Addie Road. Now,
0: Homegrown. This weekend, today,
1: some
0: in
1: great
0: fact,
1: writers.
0: Today. Yeah, look, today, and it is at the State Library. They're really doing some wonderful things. It's on this, as I say, today and then from the 9th to the 11th of October. They've got all sorts of wonderful novelists. Christos Tsiolkos, Sarah Holland Batt, Garth Nix, Susie Miller and David Williamson are going to be in conversation. Zoe Tarakis, Bruce Pascoe, and then a couple of the political commentators there, Fran Kelly, Laura Tingle, Kerry O'Brien. It's called Homegrown. So they're doing it over 2 weekends and I think that would be a wonderful thing to go and listen to, grab a coffee and have some great conversations.
1: Now, I mentioned Jurassic Lounge. This is the long-running but infrequent Australian Museum party night, basically, where they
0: I love it.
1: Put
0: next
1: on a different
0: Saturday,
1: show.
0: Put it
1: so
0: in
1: it's Saturday.
0: This week, yeah, Saturday week.
1: Because it'll sell out.
0: Look at. Yeah, well, it's an after party. They've got drag and burlesque performers. I love the silent disco around the dinosaurs and skeletons because I'm always interested what's on your playlist, right? I'm not sure. Listeners might be able to tell us. I always think you've got to have that, you know, the old song, hip bone connected to the. Anyway, that's just me. So you can also hear Australian Museum scientists with some really good talks and pop into the exhibition Bloodsuckers, Nature's Vampire Exhibition. So next Saturday, the 26th of September, if you haven't done Jurassic Lounge, it's a good thing to do.
1: A night at the museum before the show. Okay, let's talk art. We've got at the King Street Gallery on William Street in East Sydney. They're still bizarrely named.
0: It's still nice.
1: One street on another.

0: Right, yeah, because people love the King Street Gallery, but that was a while back in different incarnations. Alex Bray.
1: Yes, Alex Bray, an incredible ceramicist. Her works are so beautiful. She works with this incredible white porcelain, which is very hard to work with because she bends and folds it and it just looks like it's alive, and she has to do it really quickly and make no mistakes. So good on her. A great ceramic handbag is in the exhibition with fruit tumbling out of it. So that's by Alex Bray, Still Lives at the King Street Gallery on William Street in East Sydney.
0: Don't name the gallery after a street. That's what I'm looking at.
1: That's right, many streets in there. But the Portia Geach Memorial Award has just kicked off. They've got 56 finalists, but the winner was announced just at the end of this week. Natasha Bionic for her beautiful small work there. An interesting range of sitters. They've got Heather Hewitt. Two mentions this morning for Elena Katz-Chernin.
0: She's everywhere. It's remarkable.
1: She's everywhere. It's wonderful. Mm. Artist Elizabeth Cummings, jazz musician Sandy Evans, and some of the other artists, not just Natasha, obviously, but Tamara Dean, Jane Guthlaben, Eliza Goss, Susan O'Doherty. So go and have a look at the Portia Geach Memorial Award that's on till the 1st of October at the S.H. Irvine Gallery, right up there on Observatory Hill on the Rocks.
0: Now, for those who love a bit of choral music, the Sydney Chamber Choir has a spring concert, and goodness me, the program includes someone, in fact, I don't think I've interviewed Samuel Church and Joe Twist. Joe Twist from Bluey.
1: Yeah,
0: some work.
1: It's called Time and Tide, and the Sydney Chamber Choir will be in full force, yes, under the baton indeed of Sam Allchurch, and Naomi Crellin and Nick Begbie from the choir The Idea of North are joining, which will add a nice little bit in there. And, yeah, what a lineup of music. I mean, Here Comes the Sun from the Beatles. They've got a bit of Beach Boys, a bit of Gershwin, and that's on tonight at 5 and then 8 o'clock as well, so two shows at the Nielsen ACO on the pier in Walsh Bay.
0: Now, Simone, you wanted to talk about the 2027 seasons that have just dropped from the major theatre companies. Let's do that.
1: I just think it's so much fun. You see all the offerings from all the different theatre companies, and then get your red pen, get your friends and say, what are we going to see?
0: We'll do that at 8:35 or so, but let's quickly mention Season Squad, the musical. This is the...
1: Oh, look, something for the holidays. Just because I know a lot of parents are preparing. For kids age 5 and above, Bloom, Sunny, Blazy and Chilly, 4 characters. And they're in the town of Callander Grove. And, of course, what a great project. They want to make it summer forever.
0: Oh, well, climate
1: now, this
0: change
1: is a travelling kids show. Yes, Season Squad, the musical.
0: The news is upon us, Simone. So we'll mention Pioneer Theatre, Castle Hill, the Joan and Penrith. And the Xenophon Chatswood. Thank you very much.
1: See you soon.
0: That's Simone Minton joining us again at 8:35 with a run through all the big theatre companies' 2027 seasons. After the news, what do we want to do with the town hall? To square or not to square? At 7 o'clock here on 702.

0: U.S. President Donald Trump banned several major news outlets from the White House and some Sydney ferry services at a standstill as a staff pay dispute continues. This is ABC News. Good morning. I'm Emily Lawrence. The Prime Minister is on his way to the United States, where he'll officially launch Australia's campaign for a seat on the United Nations Security Council. Here's National Affairs correspondent Jane Norman.
1: Anthony Albanese left Australia on Friday and will stop by California to meet Apple's Executive Chairman Tim Cook before landing in New York on Sunday. Mr Albanese was invited to Apple's headquarters to discuss new parental controls for children, which were partly inspired by Australia's social media reforms. The government is trying to position Australia as a world leader when it comes to digital safety and will use this as a selling point in its campaign for a two-year term on the UN Security Council from 2029. The Prime Minister will hold a series of high-level and bilateral meetings in New York before addressing the UN General Assembly next week.
0: The New South Wales Liberals have vowed to halt the state's gun buyback program if it wins the next election. More from Gavin Coote.
2: New South Wales was the first jurisdiction to agree on a gun buyback scheme with the federal government, with about 50,000 licence holders expected to be eligible for compensation when it begins on November 2. The Liberals are now pledging to freeze the buyback, during which it

0: says licensed owners would not be forced to surrender firearms. The party says it would look at a better targeted scheme that would provide fair compensation. It follows concerns gun owners who hand back firearms worth more than the scheduled compensation prices would be left out of pocket.
1: Four Victorians have been charged in relation to several alleged organised crime shootings in Greater Sydney. Charlie McLean reports.
2: New South Wales police allege the four were tasked by organised crime groups to travel to Sydney and carry out shootings in Torella and near Hurstville on August 31st. In court documents seen by the ABC, police allege bullets found at the crime scenes match those found at a later shooting in Glen Alpine, which took the life of a 23-year-old university student. Two men in their 20s, a woman in her 20s, and a 16-year-old boy were arrested in Melbourne on Wednesday and extradited to New South Wales yesterday. They have been charged with multiple offences, including breaking and entering and two counts of firing a gun at a property. All four will face court today.
1: Donald Trump has escalated his feud with the media by banning three major news outlets from the White House. North America correspondent Lauren Day reports.
3: The president has a long history of lashing out at journalists and organisations responsible for news coverage he doesn't like. Today he's announced CNN, MS Now and Politico will be banned from the White House effective immediately for what he calls fake news. And he suggested more outlets will follow. The announcement is the latest in a string of attacks on the media, including lawsuits, threats and personal insults on reporters. He also previously barred the Associated Press from events after it refused to call the Gulf of Mexico the Gulf of America. Lauren Day, ABC News, Washington.
1: Transport for New South Wales says it's hoping to have a resolution in the Sydney ferry pay dispute next week as disruptions to regular services continue. There'll be no public ferries between Circular Quay and Parramatta River Wharves this weekend as workers take industrial action in a push for higher pay. Unions are calling on operating company Transdev to agree to a 5% pay rise. They've taken several protected industrial actions that have disrupted the network, including a ban on staff working overtime. Perth's Sorrento Beach remains closed this morning after a fatal shark attack yesterday. Jasmine Hughes has more.
4: Emergency services were called to Sorrento Beach yesterday around 10:30 after reports of a shark-related incident. Police say a man was swimming with his friend when he was taken by the shark. Authorities closed the beach as they conducted a wide-scale search. Police confirmed the man died as a result of the attack. The attack comes just a week after Surf Life Saving WA began its helicopter shark patrols on weekends ahead of the summer season. Daily patrols are not scheduled to begin until September 26. The beach will remain closed until midday.
1: At least 21 people have been killed and more than 100 injured by a powerful bomb that exploded at a mosque near a building housing police officers in northwestern Pakistan. Authorities say the explosion was followed by gunfire between the attackers and security forces. There's been no immediate claim of responsibility for the attack. This man says he helped recover bodies.
5: When the explosion happened at the mosque, no one was willing to step forward due to the fear in the chaotic situation. So my friends and I entered the mosque. We saw bodies scattered everywhere and people lying wounded.
1: The time now is 7:05. A 15-year-old boy's been charged with sexually assaulting a teenage girl multiple times and choking a teenage boy without consent in the Sutherland Shire. Police allege the assaults took place between December 2025 and July 2026. Yesterday, officers arrested the 15-year-old at a Caringbah home. They've been charged with four counts of aggravated sexual assault and intentionally choking a person without consent. They've been granted conditional bail and will appear at the Children's Court in November. The New South Wales government is rolling out more subsidies for electric vehicles as the number of registered EVs ticks past 155,000. $5 million will be made available in grant funding for companies to install curbside chargers in Greater Sydney and some regional areas, while $11.5 million is being offered to businesses and councils to electrify their vehicle fleets. Electric Vehicle Council Chief Executive Julie Dal Vecchio says everyone will benefit if governments and organisations get rid of their combustion engine vehicle fleets.
6: And we think the more we can electrify those fleets, the sooner we can get cleaner air, lower fuel bills for everyone, and build that second-hand market for people who want to get into more affordable EVs.
1: Australia's Indigenous...

0: Desert Rangers have been named as finalists for Prince William's prestigious Earthshot Prize. The Indigenous Desert Alliance has been recognised for its work using traditional knowledge and cultural burns to help manage the risk of bushfires in Central Australia. The Prince founded the prize in 2020 with the aim of rewarding projects that can be scaled up to address climate change and other environmental challenges. Earthshot CEO Jason Kanoff says the Alliance shows the importance of traditional land management.
1: The science is very, very clear. If we're going to hit the absolutely vital goals of protecting 30% of our nature by 2030, then one of the most essential things we can do is empower Indigenous communities right around the world.
0: More than 500 fire brigades across New South Wales will open their doors to the public this weekend as part of a campaign to encourage people to prepare for the upcoming bushfire season. This year's season's expected to be more active than recent years due to hotter and drier conditions brought by the latest El Niño climate phenomenon. Rural Fire Service Commissioner Trent Curtin says with less than 2 weeks until bushfire season begins, now is the time for people to prepare.
2: Simple things like cutting back trees and shrubs from over your home, removing any leaves or debris from outside from your gutters, removing any materials that might be around your home, and making sure that you've got a sturdy hose in case embers do come into your home during the bushfire season.
0: To finance, Wall Street stocks have closed a volatile week largely unchanged as oil prices held above $100 a barrel, fueling inflation concerns. The Dow Jones Industrial Average fell 0.18%, the broad S&P 500 gained 0.17%, and the tech-heavy Nasdaq was 0.4% higher. The global benchmark Brent crude is currently down to $103 a barrel, gold stronger at $4,380 an ounce, and the Australian dollar is higher at 71.2 US cents. Now with sport, here's Mark Adenall.
3: Fremantle has produced a blistering fourth quarter turnaround to qualify for the AFL Grand Final, with the Dockers beating Sydney by 12 points at the SCG. The Dockers trailed by 28 points late in the third term, but a stunning Hayden Young goal sparked the fight back, which saw Fremantle kick five unanswered majors after the final break. The 12-11-83 to 10-11-71 victory means the Dockers will face either Brisbane or Hawthorn in next Saturday's season decider. West's Tigers are out of the NRLW finals after they were beaten 6-0 by the Canberra Raiders at Campbelltown Stadium in Sydney. Isabella Waterman scored the only try of the game for the Raiders in the 16th minute. The Raiders will face either the Roosters or Gold Coast in a preliminary final next weekend. The Raiders' Zahara Demira has told ABC Sport she's proud of her team.
4: Yeah, there was a lot of nerves. We've got still a young team, but an experienced team too, so pretty happy that they sort of rose to the occasion.
3: In the NRL, the Roosters take on the Sharks in a semi-final at Sydney Football Stadium tonight.
0: To the weather, patchy fog and frost on the Ranges, Slopes, Riverina and lower central west. Chance of morning fog in the northern rivers, dry and sunny for New South Wales. Sydney's weather sunny, a top of 28. Right now it's 14 on the coast.
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the vocal harmonies are always so fantastic. Yeah, Liz in Tarramurra rang and said that her husband was 2 hours late picking her up from the hospital with their newborn son because he was queuing back in the mid-80s for Queen tickets, and he got them. She kept saying, oh, I don't know where he is. I'm sure he'll be along soon. Hours late for the pickup. And it was what they did on their first night out without their baby. So my question was, what tickets were you just stoked to get to anything? Let us know, 1-300-222-702 or text 0467 922-702 as he arcs up again.

0: No one does it like Queen in terms of sheer bombast, and that was Freddie's last tour to Australia as well. It is 12 minutes past 7. Coming up, we've got Reggae Ellis talking snow. There won't be that much of it left. I think it's one of your last chances to get reggae. We'll have Don talking surf after the news at 7:30. Then the Regency Fair is coming up. This is going to be fun. It's an old government house, which was here in Parramatta, one of the oldest, I think it is the oldest surviving public building in the whole of Australia, actually. They're having a Regency Fair, so it's all getting terribly Bridgerton down there. What would you dress up as if you went along? We'll find out what styles, what threads are de rigueur for that. But what we want to do now at 13 minutes past 7 is talk about squares, because that has been the big Sydney debate this week. We'll talk about it on the Sydney session a little bit later on as well. After 9 o'clock, we will be joined by Anthony Saget of the Sydney Morning Herald and Nicole Abadi, a guru on all things books. So we'll talk about the public square. It's not just a metaphor. It's an architectural place, of course. And as we look out the window here in Parramatta, I'm looking out at Parramatta Square, which is a massive, massive project. If you haven't been right next to Parramatta Station, there are skyscrapers now. They've done town planning, the whole thing. And there's a huge pedestrianised area right out my window now in our new studios. But the square that's been debated this past week has been the square at Town Hall. Now, people might know that the Lord Mayor of Sydney, Clover Moore, has been working for decades. And in fact, the council, long before she arrived, in fact, has been acquiring buildings, seven buildings near the Town Hall, which they're going to demolish, or they want to demolish, for a $150 million town square. Now, this week, the Planning Minister, Paul Scully, has referred the project to the New South Wales Independent Planning Commission to advise him on whether it should be deemed state significant. If it is, inverted commas, state significant, that means that the state government gets to rule on it. I want to know, what do you think? Should it go ahead? Do you like the idea of knocking down these buildings, including Australia's busiest Woolies, by the way, and building this very large public space outside the town hall? Do you like the design that they've shared? Or do you think that they need to think again? There are a few proposals have been put through. Some architects came up with an idea that you'd carve part off the Woolies building. And, maybe that one goes. But they've kind of sculpted out a new model where there's kind of a exposed bones of one of the buildings rather than knocking them all down. And it goes under the ground as well. So it opens up the precinct underneath. It's a multi-level version of a square. What do you think they should do? That's my first question. My second question for you is, what is a great square? If we're looking for a model of a really good public square, can you think of a good one? Are there any in Sydney? Do you like Parramatta Square out the window here? Do you like Martin Place? Maybe there's another one in Sydney. What do you think of Federation Square down in Melbourne? Because Melbourne famously had no square until they developed Fed Square. So we'll talk all things squares. I want your opinions. 1-300-222-702. Or 0467-922-702, but I'd love to get some phone calls. And just to set the scene, we've got a bit of Craig's breakfast show from this week just to get us talking. And as I mentioned, Paul Scully, the planning minister, has been asking, really, whether it should be state significant. Here is his conversation with Craig. It begins with a question from Craig on breakfast this week.
1: Have you been having lots of people come to you who object to this? Has there been a lot of pushback that the government's responding to?
2: As you'd appreciate, Craig, as the planning minister in New South Wales, I get a wide range of views on pretty much everything. But I have had a lot of people saying, hang on a second, is this right for Sydney in this current day and age? Other people are supportive of it. So given its size, scale, significance, location, and the significant New South Wales government assets, we've got the light rail there, we've got Town Hall station there, so there's

0: an interplay with that that we have to be very, very mindful of.
1: So that's the planning minister. Paul Scully talking to Craig Rucastle in the past week. Business Sydney Executive Director Paul Nicolau is one who thinks that the government should get more involved. What do you think? 1-300-222-702. 1-300-222-702. Where is a good square? What's a good model? What should be going for? And what do you think? Should the council's plan go ahead? Should they modify the plan? Or should they leave the buildings, in particular that very busy Woolies? Because as we know, a lot of people live in the city these days. Where do they get their groceries without that? There are other supermarkets, but that is the busiest Woolies in the whole of Australia. Let me know what you think. 1-300-222-702.
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1: Dom Knight with you for Saturday Breakfast on 702 ABC Sydney. The other thing we've been talking about, and we'll get onto the squares in a moment, but people have also been talking about the tickets they were delighted to get. A couple of texts here. Rob says, my older brother won two ringside tickets on 2SM in 1964 for the Beatles at the old Tin Shed in Rushcutters Bay. He took me along, of course. Craig in Grays Point says, Van Morrison tickets in Ireland for the day of my wife's birthday. 350-person venue. Amazing. Tickets, great value. Airfares, holiday and Guinness, excessive. Someone else, Penny, Irene says, I took the day off work to queue for Bob Dylan tickets, both in the 80s and 90s. I'd go to Ticket Tech at Bondi Junction around 7 and wait for it to open. So worth it, especially when he toured with Tom Petty. Couple of texts in here. The Woolies building needs to stay. I'm not in favour of the new proposed square at Sydney Town Hall. Stringers from Stanmore says it's a great idea, and someone else says strong support for square. I'd love to get some calls though. And what's your reasoning? It's also worth noting the Criterion Hotel would be demolished as part of these plans as well. There's a water feature. There's some trees that they want to bring in. But this is something the council's been working towards for decades, apparently around about 40 years. This started in the mid-80s to try and do this. So the big debate going on, and there's been lots of coverage from the Telegraph and so on, people are saying there's Sydney Square as well, which is the square in between the Town Hall and St Andrew's Cathedral, which is used for very little. Really, the only time I've really remembered seeing anything in what's called Sydney Square there is when there's an election at the Town Hall and everyone hands out leaflets there. So $150 million of public money would go into the Town Hall Square, if it was called that. Union bosses have been opposed to it. Business Sydney is, as I said, Director Paul Nicolau is against it. So it is being hotly debated. 1-300-222-702. Yes, Woolies should go and the council should be able to knock down the buildings. They do own the buildings is the other thing. Greenwood Plaza at North Sydney and Martin Place are both good examples of how to preserve retail under the plaza. We have many texts on this, but I'd love a call. This being talk radio, as our friend James Valentine used to say. Not sure why anyone would object to a grand square, says somebody on the text line. We can survive with one less Woolworths. Get on with it, they say, after all these years. Also on the text line, Wilfred is telling us that the Hills Kellyville Rotary Club Jazz Concert is on in Dural tomorrow. What do you think? 1-300-222-702. Can you get some debate going on the square? It's interesting. We were talking last week on the Sydney session about where you can plan something and it becomes vibrant. Darling Square seems very successful down in Darling Harbour, the far end where the entertainment centre used to be. That is always vibrant, really. There's so many restaurants, a pedestrianised area there. But if you just have the benches and the open space and the water feature, will it be a thriving space where people come together and enjoy gathering? Or will it be Just a little bit of a vast open space. Some of the big squares, if you think of, you know, Tiananmen Square or St. Mark's Square, maybe even in Venice, sometimes they're too big and they're not particularly welcoming. So what makes a good square? Is there one in your neighbourhood? I'm keen to find out. Here's Billy Idol. It is hot in the city. Top of 28 today. 21 minutes past 7.

0: Billy Idol on Saturday Breakfast. Hey, I've been getting a bit hot under the collar about the square in the city, the Town Hall Square. Here's interesting ideas from Loretta in St. Peter's. Loretta says, let's stop demolishing. Let's make a square by closing Park Street from Pitt Street until Druitt and York. So right next to where the square is going to be, Loretta's saying don't demolish anything. Just make that a sort of street turned into a square. Interesting idea. Emma and Laura, hello to you.
1: Hello, Dom.
0: You've got a bit of a sense of the history of this.
1: I do. I mean, I remember when the state government took Barangaroo from the Sydney City Council. They actually made the Barangaroo Authority. So they excised that whole area so that they could scupper Philip Thalis's tender-winning awarded vision for it. And so I call it Barangarooan. And I think they shouldn't do the same here. They literally excised Barangaroo from the Sydney City Council's authority.
0: Talking Barangaroo is going to open up another town planning can of worms. I was talking about this actually with some friends at dinner last night. And you kind of have to talk about the different phases of Barangaroo because there's so much of it. And the park's very different from the sort of wall of those three multicoloured skyscrapers. And then there's the casino. It still is nowhere near finished. It's the thing that really does my head in, Emma.
1: I know. It's the three skyscrapers that have ruined it mostly. I mean, Philip Thalis had sort of a complete combined vision and his vision, you know how they're trying to expand that swimming area? He had a whole vision for a beach there. I mean, he had a vision for pools. He had a vision for skate parks. He had amazing
0: vision. Paul Keating's vision was brought in. So there's a lot of interesting people involved in that one. But Emma, what do you think of the Town Hall Square plan? What do you think should happen?
1: I like the idea of it. I think it's great. I think I like the idea of the tree circling around at one end. I like the idea of the Town Hall being able to look at the Pitt Street Church. I think it's a good idea to have a square. Anyway, I like the idea. I don't think the state government should interfere.
0: Do you like the design that they've got?
1: I do like the curve of trees that they've got. I know that they can't go big trees or something to do with the depth of soil, or there's so much underneath it that they can't do a lot as far as greenery goes. But I wondered whether they could build a hill, a bit more of a hill.
0: Interesting idea.
1: I think that'd be nice. Yeah.
0: Well, it's worth looking. I didn't describe it very well, but the plan that people have got where you keep a few more of the buildings and hollow them out and then have a lower level of the square and all this sort of stuff. A lot of ideas floating around. Thank you for your thoughts on that. But yes, if this threatens to take even longer to resolve than Barangaroo, I think at this point, Emma.
1: I think so, yes.
0: Thanks very much. Some great texts on this. Come on, Dom, says somebody. Surely Piazza San Marco, with its obscene levels of beauty, history, proportion and atmosphere, can't possibly hold a candle to the majestic cultural grandeur of Woolworths. Okay. here's an interesting one. John in Seven Hills says, good morning, Dom. I can remember when Woolies opposite the Town Hall was Bieberfeld's. Have I said that correctly? Bieberfeld's department store taken over by Woolies in 65. The old saying was, meet you at Bieberfeld's or Bieberfeld's Corner. Someone needs to ring up and tell me how to say that word. I've never heard it before. Thank you for the heads up there. Hot in the city indeed. If the Roosters can get up tonight, says Murray on the text line. Dave in Rushcutters Bay, who points out that, council rate player, not to be politically incorrect, but it'll be more space for rough sleepers is the concern for Dav here. And I don't like the pavement-based water feature. I don't like the one in Taylor Square either. It doesn't have the pond-like nature of a fountain to menace to pedestrians and causes wet pavements. There's one here in Parramatta Square too, a water feature. I quite like the one here, but interesting idea. Do we want piazzas and cafes is the question. Someone's saying, you know, the Italian piazzas, says Michelle in Lane Cove, they're delightful, surrounded by cafes and restaurants. I mean, yes, a bit of vibrancy is good, and that's probably why Darling Square is so good. How anyone could cite Barangaroo as a successful outcome is beyond me, says Mark on the text line. Everyone's texting rather than calling today. They took a place named after a famous Aboriginal woman and stuck a large vertical monument in it, a monument to Mammon in it. That's the casino, of course, there. I work right near where the Town Hall Square would be, says somebody on the text line. Right now it's an area that's depressed, grotty and sad. A square would be fantastic. John from Ryde says, the city's already a concrete paved jungle from Central to Circular Quay. When summer comes, it becomes like a furnace. Can you imagine how hot a Town Hall concrete bowl would be when it's 30 degrees or over the final? John's referring to climate change as a part of the problem there. Let us know what you think of the Town Hall Square. The idea of knocking down the buildings and building the square to begin with, but also the design. Yeah, look, it's an interesting thing. They have got trees there, but does it have to have pavings? Could it have grass or something? I don't know what you'd like to see, but let us know. We're here to have the big conversations here in Sydney. Totally in favour, but it will need a lot of space, a lot of shade on the western side, says Gay on the northern beaches. And questions about whether it would be used for demonstrations, which apparently is why Melbourne didn't have squares, incidentally, until Fed Square. They didn't like the idea of demonstrations. Ring us and tell us your opinion anyway. It is 7:30 here on 702 ABC Sydney. 5 minutes of news and then the surf and snow reports and a trip to the Regency Fair at Old Government House in Parramatta. All that coming up here on Saturday Brekkie.
2: Emily Lawrence with ABC News. The New South Wales Liberals have pledged to freeze the state's buyback of guns and scrap ownership limits for farmers if elected next year. The Minns government was the first state to sign up to the national gun buyback promise in the wake of the Bondi terror attack. The state Liberals voted with the government in support of gun caps and a buyback last year, but now the party is vowing to scrap the caps and freeze the buyback. It says strict limits will remain for people without a legitimate reason to hold additional guns, and it'll call a commission of inquiry to look at how the laws could be improved. The Prime Minister is set to formally launch Australia's bid for a seat on the United Nations Security Council, using the government's record on digital safety as a selling point. Anthony Albanese is flying to the US to join world leaders at the United Nations General Assembly next week. He's expected to campaign for a two-year term on the UN Security Council in 2029, with Australia last holding a non-permanent seat in 2013. European diplomats say they were surprised and disappointed that Australia didn't join them in their statement against illegal Israeli settlements in the West Bank. More from John O'Wakeley.
3: A coalition of 12 countries led by the UK released a statement last week saying they would either commit to or consider targeting trade with illegal settlements. Diplomatic sources from different countries have told the ABC Australia had been involved in those discussions and had indicated it was open to taking more action, but ultimately backed out late in the proceedings. Speaking to the ABC and

0: Anonymously, diplomatic sources from Australia, Tel Aviv, and Jerusalem say the group of countries was disappointed. The Department of Foreign Affairs and Trade says Australia is working with international partners towards the same objective, even if they are not all taking the same measures at the same time.
1: Several beaches remain closed in Perth after a man was killed by a shark off the city's northern suburbs. Emergency services were called to the beach yesterday morning before authorities conducted a wide-scale search. It's the second attack in WA this week after another man was injured at Glenfield Beach. Earl Spencer, the brother of late Diana, Princess of Wales, insists his swathe of explosive and disparaging claims about King Charles and the royal family are true. Europe correspondent Catherine Diss reports.
2: Explosive excerpts from a soon-to-be-released book about his late sister Diana are being published in the Daily Mail, including a claim that the then Prince of Wales said to him in a phone call after her death that Diana would soon be forgotten. Buckingham Palace issued a sharp rebuke, and Charles Spencer has now doubled down in an interview with the BBC, insisting he's telling the truth. In the latest dump of excerpts, he claims the late Queen Elizabeth offered to reinstate Diana's Royal Highness title, which she lost after her divorce from Prince Charles, something he rejected. Catherine Diss, ABC News, London.
1: Two teenage boys have been charged over a pursuit involving a stolen car in the state's Hunter region. The chase began at Taylor's Beach near Nelson Bay after the driver of an SUV allegedly failed to stop. Police say it crashed into a concrete barrier at Raymond Terrace. The driver, a 15-year-old boy, was charged and granted conditional bail, while another boy, aged 14, has been refused bail. In sports, Sydney coach Dean Cox says the Swans will come back stronger from its 12-point AFL preliminary final defeat to Fremantle at the SCG, missing a number of their star players. Cox says his side's inexperienced players stood up during a tumultuous end to the year.
3: Oh, I've been really proud of the ability to play the players we have all the way through the year. And it's about trying to give them those experiences as much as we possibly can. And, yeah, they'll learn from them. They'll have a really good summer. And, yeah, we'll look to improve next year.
1: Fremantle will face either Hawthorn or Brisbane in the club's second ever grand final next weekend. And West Tigers NRLW coach Craig Sandercock says he's frustrated with the refereeing after his side bowed out of the finals last night following a 6-0 loss to the Canberra Raiders at Campbelltown Stadium in Sydney. The Raiders will now face either the Sydney Roosters or Gold Coast next weekend. In his first season in charge of the Tigers, Sandercock, who turned the club around after they struggled for several seasons, says his team didn't get the rub of the green.
4: You know, in a final, to lose a penalty count 10-5, and not being rewarded for generating, you know, ruck speed with the ball, you know, I'm surprised it's so close. You know, we made 75 more tackles. We defended so well, but the penalties, and we couldn't get a penalty.
1: A dry and sunny day for New South Wales. Sydney's weather today, sunny, a top of 28 degrees. Right now it's 14 degrees on the coast, 12 degrees in Penrith. 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
7: Where people are still texting in about the square, thick and fast. This is the town hall square that's been proposed by the City of Sydney. Dom, says Kimball, town hall square will be overshadowed, has a tram running through it and will limit bus routes. Plus, it removes one of the alternatives to the cross-city tunnel, says Kimball. I'm looking at the plan and they're not touching Park Street. So you've still got the light rail going through. You've still got Park Street going through. So the square, it looks like, at least in the council's render, will be right next to the road, interestingly enough. What do we think about that? Town Hall Square, says Joey, is simply a monument for Clover Moore in her final years. Well, the idea's been around a lot longer than Clover, it'd be fair to say. The Lord Mayor, Lynn from Radomir, is here to set us straight on the store. Hello, Lynn.
8: Hi, Dom. How are you?
7: I'm very well. I'm always keen to find out more history of Sydney, and I had no idea that until about 1965, that store that's potentially being demolished was not even a Woolworths.
8: Oh, okay. I wasn't sure when it changed to Woolworths.
7: That's what someone said.
8: It was Beberfolds.
7: Beberfolds.
8: Mm.
7: Okay. Love to know more about Beberfolds. There you go. I don't know. What, did you ever go there?
8: My mother used to go there, and I'd probably be out there at the, when I was a child, was taken there, I would imagine.
7: I've never heard of it. I'm keen to. I've heard of a Ben Folds who does lovely music, but I'm not familiar with Bebe

0: blindfolds. All right. Good to know. Someone will know more. But thanks for setting me straight.
1: Nice to talk to you, Dom. Bye.
0: Okay, she's 1-300-222-702. Yeah, continuing the debate about the square. Oh, it's mainly on the text line at the moment, but nevertheless. We will keep talking about it here on 702 ABC Sydney and the Sydney Session and beyond. It is 23 minutes to 8 o'clock. Dom Knight with you for Saturday brekkie. And it's time to find out what's happening. We're going to start with the world of snow today and probably one of our last snow reports of 2026, I fear.
2: You're as cold as ice. You're willing to sacrifice our love.
0: Well, it's not really as cold as ice down at Threadbow, I fear, and yet it always warms my heart to talk to Reg Ayliss from mountainwatch.com. Hello, Reg A.
3: Morning, Dom. How are you going?
0: It's more of a post-mortem than a snow report at the moment, I'm afraid. But maybe things have happened. Maybe you've got some good news for us.
3: Well, we did actually have some snow during the week and really cold temps, which saw some snowmaking go on as well. But, Perisher, the only resort still open. Threadbow shut its last two lifts on Sunday. And Perisher, currently with five lifts open, about 5% of terrain just on snowmaking areas, which has been pretty good this week. As I said, we got that 5 centimetres and it freshened things up, and they had two nights in a row of snowmaking. Temps dropped down about -6 degrees during the week.
0: There you go.
3: Very different today, though, +6 this morning when I got up, which is balmy, and we're going to head for top of 15 degrees in Threadbow Village and 13 up at Perisher. So what snow is there, it'll soften up really quickly, get slushy. But, yeah, I've had a couple of days up there. I filmed a snow report on Thursday up there, which was pretty good fun sliding around. But, yeah, limited terrain, but at least there is something still happening. And, they've been doing a really good job keeping it going. There's a lot of kids up there learning to ski, school groups in Queensland, stuff like that. So, good on Perisher for putting in the hard yards.
0: Excellent. No, it's it must feel like a bit of a bonus when you feel like it's all over, but then you get a really good night like that and you can get up for a few extra days.
3: Yeah, exactly. Like, the runs that are open there, you know, they're short but sweet kind of thing. It's pretty good fun. And then, you know, getting slushy. They've still got a couple of terrain parks open as well, which is been pretty busy. They have announced Friday, the 25th, is their last day of operation. So they'll be shutting lifts on Friday.
0: Okay.
3: Reason they're not going in the weekend seems obvious to me because it's going to be wet and warm on Saturday. And they're going to get a lot of hot weather today, tomorrow, which will really accelerate the snow melt. So they'll keep as many lifts going as they can till next Friday. They'll have Front Valley at least open till Friday, I'd say. And, so if you're keen for a late season turn, what has been a short season, get up here.
0: So is this it? Is this the end of the snow report for 2026? Are you going to call it, Reggae?
3: Yeah, I think we should call it next Saturday. There won't be any lifts to talk about and hardly any snow to talk about. I'll probably be down the coast. I could do a surf report, South Coast.
0: Yeah, that might. Well, we haven't managed to track Don down this morning, so call on you.
3: Yeah, I didn't have a look. I haven't had a look today. I was actually down the coast the other day, and it was it was nice and sunny.
0: We won't put you on the spot, but you have filled in the past with great skill when Don's been overseas. Yes, I think he might be ringing you now. Anyway, Reggae, it's been such a pleasure having you. Your enthusiasm for all things skiing on the show again. Thank you for keeping us across the ski season. I'm glad it was a short but sweet one, I think, by the sounds of it.
3: Yeah, it had its moments. It just, this last month's been a quick meltdown with these hairdry northwesterlies, warm temps and a bit of rain. But next year, hopefully it'll be more of a neutral season with no El Ninos, et cetera.
0: Yes, that'd be good, wouldn't it? Yes, you can join Claudia, the Giants fan, in wishing for better things in 2027.
3: Yes, definitely.
0: Thank you, Reggae.
3: Okay, bye-bye.
0: The fabulous Reggae Ellis signing off for 2026 there from mountainwatch.com. Snow reporter extraordinaire with a nice sideline in surf.
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0: John Norris from realsurf.com joins us year-round to let us know what's happening, particularly at the South Magnet spot, which feature frequently in his reporting. Hello, Don.
5: G'day. I'm going to miss Reggae's dulcet tones.
0: Yeah, me too.
5: Yeah, can he do some kind of little color report for
0: bushwalking the report? I'm not sure.
5: Yeah.
0: We'll put it out to him. The main debate at the moment, Don, on the show is what department stores were there where the Town Hall Square might go. I thought we were going to argue whether we should have a square, but actually it's what was there before. People are telling me Beberfold's was on the opposite corner. It was a department store like DJ's or Farmers. And someone says it was Gowings, which I think was a block down the street. Anyway, let's park that.
5: Gowings wasn't there.
0: No, no, Gowings was, there's still a Gowings restaurant in the hotel that was on Market Street. Anyway, Don, have we got any surf? Can people enjoy this very hot weekend?
5: I do have good news on the surf front. It stuck around overnight. I was a bit wary about it doing so. It's very sunny. So what that means is that you'll paddle out and wait around quite a long time before these long period sets turn up. And they should last, it looks like from the modeling anyway, that they should last through the day. And boy, right now it's just a cracker of a beach day down there. I could do with the surf being more consistent because the crowds will, it'll be a problem when you have that many people and that inconsistent of waves. But at least there's some waves around, and they're some of the bigger ones, the best spots are approaching that shoulder to head high wave face size, which is awful fun. Anyway, that is today. Looks like good surf prospects, particularly this morning. You know, afternoons wind's always an issue. I would be advising you to try and get down there earlier rather than later. And then tomorrow, will it hang around? One of the models is showing another long period pulse arriving. Not very big out at sea, but that long period means that those relatively low swell heights turn into quite rideable size waves. And so Sunday morning could potentially offer us something. And then Monday, now we're really pushing the friendship. I'm hoping for still some waves for the early session on Monday ahead of the arrival of the next southerly wind-dominated regime for the middle part of the week, which looks like pretty much, what would it be like? It would be the equivalent of the hairdryer effect.
0: Aha, Rego's been talking about that, yes.
5: Yeah, which is that been added to my vocab. Over the winter period, the hairdryer effect.
0: The magnets and the hairdryer. We keep learning.
5: Yeah.
0: That's what we love.
5: I'm trying to blend them unsuccessfully, I'm afraid, here. But, you know, general sense that things turn to not so good in the middle of the week for us. So enjoy today. Looks like you could probably count on tomorrow. And then let's all keep fingers crossed for Monday. But after that, gee, it looks like I'll be getting on my bike.
0: Yeah. That's a great idea. Thanks, Don.
5: You're most welcome.
0: A cycling report. We could put that in somewhere too. It's a quarter to 8 here on 702 ABC Sydney. Very soon we'll talk about the Regency Fair at Old Government House. But in the meantime, we devoted a bit of time in the last half hour to debating the square. But it was a bit of a slow starter. But the texts are flying thick and fast now about to what we want to do with the Town Hall Square. Yeah, I'm looking at the aerial images. I'm really curious about the idea that Park Street just kind of goes alongside the piazza. So there's trees to the east and south end in a curve. There's a central water feature in a circle. And then you've got George Street at one end of it with the tram running through. That's pedestrianised. But you've still got traffic on Park Street going through. They're not suggesting to change that, as one person on the text line suggested. So you've got cars going on the same level as the piazza, which I find is an interesting idea. The question that's also occupying a lot of listeners at the moment is what was there before? Apparently Walton's department store, is it as in the US Walton's, Walmart, or was it, I assume it's something else, on the corner of Park and George Street. So that's where the Citibank Tower is now and the Galleries Victoria, or whatever they call it. It was Ridley Gallery Victoria at one point. I think it's just called the Galleries now. But Beberfold's was what was in the place where the Woolworths is now. I've checked this with the Dictionary of Sydney at the State Library website. That's this fantastic website that shut down about 5 years ago. It's got a full history of Beberfold's. Claire from Padstow, though, is here to tell us more. Hello, Claire.
6: Oh, good morning, Dom. Yes, Beberfold's. It was called Beberfold's Corner. And that's where you met someone if you were going into the city.
0: Yes, so forget the Town Hall steps. This was where you went, Beberfold's Corner. It was Barnett Beberfold. What a great name.
6: Yes, yes. And I didn't remember the Barnett Firth part.
0: You wouldn't have, because he started in 1852.
6: Right, no, definitely not. But the Bebber Falls was very, very popular. And as I say, if you were catching the train into the city, particularly getting off at Town Hall, you just said, I'll meet you on Bebber Falls Corner.
0: Okay.
6: And that was just, and even after Bebber Falls changed to whatever came next, probably Woolworths, it was still for a long time regarded as Bebber Falls Corner.
0: Yep. And so I should say he travelled to Australia in 1852, went to Melbourne, then Dunedin, and then in 1872, took him 20 years to get to Sydney, and it was a furniture store, and they called it a warehouse.
6: Right, is that what it was? Yes,
0: yeah.
6: I can't remember that part of it. I probably would have gone there as a child with my grandmother or my mother, but that bit I couldn't remember. But it was, as I say, long after it closed as Bebber Falls, it was still known as Bebber Falls Corner.
0: Yep. Thank you very much for that.
6: If they want to keep the history, they should try to weave that in some way into the square, I would think.
0: You know what? If I can just give you some more random facts, Claire, for a second, because I'm fascinated by this. They did radio shows from there. They had it was a furniture store that had like rooms that to show off that they had 9 rooms in fully furnished, and they did 2 daily shows on 2KY from the 5th floor of Bebber Falls.
6: Well, I do remember 2KY.
0: Isn't that amazing?
6: It is amazing, yes. And that's what I'm saying. I really feel they should try to keep something about it in the square, because it obviously is part of our history.
0: Yep, it's really interesting. Thank you so much, Claire.
6: You are very welcome. Have a lovely day.
0: This
6: Bye
0: is
6: now.
0: All just from the state, from the dictionary of sydney.org, which is closed 5 years ago, but they've got the full rundown. They had a dramatic society, and they used to perform plays in Bebber Falls, the furniture store, that were broadcast live on radio. Why don't we do that? They used to do live plays at the ABC. They had a whole drama, radio drama department. We could do that. We could do it. I mean, we wouldn't do it from a furniture store, but you could do something like that now. That'd be great. All right. We'll talk very shortly about the Regency Fair, which is one of the highlights of the day. But just before we do, Steve in Lane Cove, hello.
7: Hi, Dom. I think the square is unnecessary. We've got beautiful Hyde Park, 2 streets up. It runs a large distance across, you know, several blocks of the city. Beautiful green place. When I used to work in the city, I'd go up there and have lunch.
0: I love Hyde Park. Also,
7: yeah, it's great. And there are beautiful trees there. You've got the shade. And down the other end of town, near Central, there's quite a nice park there that
0: Belmore.
7: People can go to.
0: Yep.
7: Yeah, and Wynyard Park. So it just seems a none. And we've got Martin Place. If you want a square type thing, we've got Martin Place, which stretches from George Street up to Macquarie Street.
0: Well,
7: it just seems an unnecessary.
0: So many interesting things there, Steve. I always wonder about, how good would Martin Place be without traffic? But I don't know how that would even function in the city. But that's a huge square. And then you mentioned the parks, but then also Darling Harbour's pretty impressive now. I mean, I went down there last weekend. It was absolutely jumping.
7: Yeah, it's a great place, and you've got the gardens down there as well. So, yeah.
0: Okay, so there's other options, unlike Melbourne in the centre. Thank you, Steve.
7: No worries, Dom. Have a good day.
0: Sometimes
7: Cheers.
0: Wonder if we could have come up with a more original name than Hyde Park. Nevertheless, that's the name that we have. Keep letting us know. Walton's, no relation apparently to Walmart. Someone texted in. I can definitely confirm that Walton's was across from Woolies. My mum worked in the fur department. There's a blast from the past. Selling Cornelius furs. We had so much fun meeting her during the holidays. 3 young kids making our way in from Blacktown. We'd wait till she had lunch playing in the toy department down the road at Woolies. Then we'd have a Woolworths canteen lunch. Life was so much simpler then. Unlike the idea of a green square, let's slow down that space and enjoy. I'm not entirely sure what that's getting at, but nevertheless. Walton's was part park in Pitt, so that's where it's right across the road from the current Woolies. There we go. Keep going. 1300 222 702. It was the IKEA of its days, is somebody on the text line.
8: Thank you.
0: Put your frocks on. The Regency Fair is taking place at Old Government House. Tell us more, Nadine Johnson.

0: And he suggested, what is that? Does that word even mean? He didn't know what it meant. But it is a Regency word for taking a walk, but it's not only taking a walk as we might use it, you know, in the modern day term, but it is to be seen as well. So definitely put on your best Sunday outfit, come and visit us. There is other activities happening in the park as well. So great opportunity to walk around, have a look and be seen in a beautiful, beautiful part of Parramatta.
1: Well, look, if Bridgerton is any guide, and it's kind of a reimagining of history in all kinds of ways, but the kind of hot date is to go for a walk. They meet in the park in their Sunday finest, and they do promenade. They stroll and they're seen, and the ton comes, and you know, Lady Whistledown takes notes on everything that goes on and publishes the scandal sheet, and I've clearly watched too much Bridgerton. But nevertheless, the idea of getting dressed up for a nice walk in the park, I think that's great.
0: Yeah, lovely. And, you know, it's predicted to be beautiful weather tomorrow, so we're certainly hoping so. And interesting you say about Lady Whistledown. Mm. You know, our modern-day version of that is definitely social media.
1: Yes, Lady Instagram. Doesn't quite have the same
0: Lady
1: ring.
0: Yes, Lady Instagram. So we definitely find that a lot of people take their photos, and it is reported on Lady Instagram.
1: Top of 28 and sunny day tomorrow, as much as it is today. No chance of rain tomorrow or today, says the Bureau. So that's good, isn't it?
0: It's beautiful. That's amazing. Our storeholders will all be very pleased with that. We have over 30 storeholders all practicing handmade, small batch, slow production. So very human scale activities. And they'll be very, very pleased to hear that. We have face painters there too for the children, games out on the lawns. We have dance demonstrations. So everybody will be very happy.
1: This is the Regency Promenade and Fair that's on at Old Government House in Parramatta Park tomorrow on a beautiful spring day by the sounds of it. Yeah, lots happening. There's dance demonstrations, vintage and artisan markets, expert talks, lawn games, which sounds very, very pleasant as well. Is there some croquet? What lawn games? Do you know what's on offer?
0: Yes, we definitely have croquet, and thankfully we have a couple of sets of those, all made of timber, of course.
1: Lovely.
0: We have skittles, quoits. A lot of people love reminiscing about quoits.
1: I played quoits as a kid.
0: Yes.
1: We didn't have smartphones back then. We had to make our own fun with the quoits. Oh.
0: Yeah, exactly.
1: Wow.
0: The house, Old Government House used to also be the site of the King's School, and they used to have a big tennis court in what we now call our central courtyard. We'll also have some totem tennis. Do you remember that one as a kid?
1: I do remember that one as a kid. My goodness, the King's School, before its current enormity, was in that neighbourhood. There you go. I didn't know that. Nadine, let's talk a bit about Old Government House here, because I remember we were talking about it in the context of the Parramatta Open not long ago. But there's tours, there's a chance to actually check the building out too, because it's got such a rich history.
0: That's correct. It does have a very rich history, and I was tempted to go into my tour guide mode there, but no, I won't do that.
1: Give us a snapshot though, because for those who haven't had the chance to see it, it's a pretty good double to dress up but then also explore this UNESCO World Heritage listed site.
0: Yes, it's one of 11 properties that makes up the Australian Convict Sites, and the house and the domain itself, which is the park, are part of that UNESCO World Heritage listing. And it's Australia's oldest public building. We're free to go into the fair and promenade itself. We do have a cover charge to go inside the house, because the house is managed by the National Trust. We're a not-for-profit organisation, so we have to raise money to care for the preservation and conservation of that house, and that's one of the ways we do that. But we have plenty of our amazing volunteers. You know, the National Trust all over Australia has over 7,000 volunteers that help to achieve that goal. So some of those volunteers will be inside our house, and they can tell you all about the amazing history. As I said, Australia's oldest public building. So some of that building has been there since 1799.
1: Amazing.
0: We actually have remnants from earlier than that even, probably 1789, I'm going to say. There could be some historians out there who want to text in and correct me on that. But that's what I've been told.
1: Yeah, so, Parramatta was founded incredibly quickly after the arrival of the first fleet. Nadine Johnson's with us. She's the property manager at Old Government House, just down the road from us in Parramatta. Looking at some photos here, an extraordinary, fairly simple architecture, given how old it is. It makes total sense. But I'm seeing from the National Trust website, Nadine, just very quietly, that there are ghost tours had some

0: sometimes.
1: Yes. Actually, we have one on tonight.
0: Oh, my goodness.
1: We have them once a month at Old Government House. We have an amazing crew who operate that for us. They do both. Now, to get technical, they do both ghost tours and ghost hunts, but that's another conversation.
0: All right. You can do the double. Look, if there's a tour, presumably the next step is to then hunt the ghosts. I think that makes total sense, and perhaps even bust the ghosts if possible.
1: Yes.
0: So a full experience there, lots of history that you can – it's always good to be able to walk around and create recreation of how people used to live. But dressing to match as well. Nadine, it sounds like a brilliant day tomorrow. Thanks for telling us all about it. Where can people buy the tickets?
1: You can come and buy them on site. We also have Eventbrite tickets, which are available through our website, or you can buy them at the tickets at the door for the house tours, those sorts of things. So plenty of ways to get hold of a ticket, but otherwise just come along, wander around the stores for free, and we'll talk to you after that.
0: Very good. 11 till 4 tomorrow. Thanks for telling us about it.
1: Thank you.
0: Nadine Johnson there, who manages our Old Government House. Great to hear about that. That sounds like a really fun day. Now, the Bevilfords discussion continues. Rhonda in Katoomba says, Bevilfords was where young couples would meet up to go dancing, a meeting place during World War II. The American soldiers met there too. So it was a new and secondhand furniture warehouse. We're talking about this because it's what was there in the building that's currently a Woolworths that might be demolished as part of the Town Hall Square if it goes ahead. I've got a text as well. My mother used to take me to Bevilfords to get my school shoes and my haircut. This was in the late 1950s. It was more than a furniture store. I remember it had one of those lifts with sliding metal doors and a lift driver. I remember when they had those in David Jones. So I must have been past that building thousands of times. I went to school not far from there. I've lived in the city in the past. I've never heard of Bevilfords. So it just goes to show how quickly we forget. There was Walton's on one corner, Bevilfords on the other, then the Town Hall, and, of course, the QVB. What an excellent corner of Sydney it is. But should it have a square, A, and should it have a square in the style that the City of Sydney is proposing? If you haven't seen the images of the trees kind of in a circle and the water feature and so on, and then Park Street continuing off on one side, what do you think? We'll continue talking about it after the news. 1-300-222-702. Or you can text 0467-922-702. We'll also talk about how to get ready for bushfire season and meet the young Sydney Cider of the Year.
2: Good morning, Emily Lawrence with ABC News. A Wollongong woman has been charged over a mistaken identity underworld shooting in Western Sydney earlier this month. Gavin Coote has the details.
3: Joshua McDonald was killed out the front of a home in Merrylands West, and officers have since confirmed the 40-year-old tradie was not the intended target. Police yesterday raided a Wollongong unit. They arrested a 28-year-old woman and charged her with accessory after the fact to murder. Detectives allege she conducted surveillance for the gunman and assisted with their escape. She's due to face a bail court today. An 18-year-old man has previously been charged in relation to the shooting and remains before the courts.
2: The New South Wales Liberals have vowed to call a commission of inquiry to look at how gun laws could be improved, announcing plans to scrap caps and freeze a buyback. The party voted with the Minns government in support of gun caps and a buyback last year, but it's now walked back on its support for the Labor decision. New South Wales was the first state to sign up to the national gun buyback promised in the wake of the Bondi terror attack. US President Donald Trump has banned three major news outlets from the White House due to what he calls unfavourable coverage. Mr. Trump says that CNN, MS Now and Politico have been barred, effective immediately, claiming they are reporting, quote, fiction and lies about him. He's also hinted at banning more outlets in the future.
4: There's something wrong with a country that can allow people to write purposely negative stories. Now, if they want to write them, that's fine, but I don't have to let them into the people's house.
2: CNN has released a statement following the president's announcement. The news organisation says it stands fully behind its White House team and their fair and accurate reporting, and that, quote, we have a right under the US Constitution to do that reporting without hindrance or interference from the government. Princess Diana's brother insists he's telling the truth about a phone call with King Charles in the days after his sister's death. In his first television interview to promote a memoir about Diana, Earl Spencer has doubled down on a swathe of explosive allegations about the now King Charles and the royal family.

0: Mr. Spencer claims the then Prince of Wales said his sister would be forgotten soon. He's told the BBC they were the King's words.
1: I've only ever had two calls on the line with Prince Charles at any stage of my life. I was hyper alert to what he was saying, and those are precisely the words he said. And I promise that to you now. Genuinely, that is what he said.
0: A regional health service has told doctors to consider discharging patients earlier as a late flu season cases demand to soar.
2: An email to doctors sent this week from Albury Wodonga Health's Chief Medical Officer Simon Craig warned that the service is facing overwhelming demands. Doctors have been asked to consider earlier discharge of patients where safe, early plans and rounds, and empowering registrars to discharge without physical consultant review where safe. Doctors were also asked to consider hospital in the home and virtual care options. An AWH spokesperson says the high demand is due to a spike in respiratory illness and operational adjustments are in line with standard clinical governance and protocols.
0: That report from Erin Somerville. Fremantle is the first team through to the 2026 AFL Grand Final after coming from behind to defeat Sydney by 12 points at the SCG. Corbin Middlemass reports.
3: 28 points down at the 30-minute mark of the third quarter, Fremantle needed to do something they had never done in the club's history to book a place in the 2026 Grand Final. A Hayden Young goal after the siren at three-quarter time made the deficit 21 at the final change. Fremantle were the team that they'd been all season in the last, kicking 5-4-1 behind as they pulled off their greatest three-quarter time comeback ever. They had 23 more contested possessions and had 24-6 inside 50s in the last. The Dockers will play either Hawthorn or Brisbane in next Saturday's grand final. Corbin Middlemass, ABC Sport, Sydney.
0: A Travis Head century has helped Australia claim a one-day cricket series victory over Zimbabwe in Harare. Australia bowled Zimbabwe out for 272 in the 49th over to take an unbeatable 2-0 lead in the series. Head has told Fox Sports that he's happy with his form.
4: In a three-game series, you want to just try and impact it once or twice. So understand that, yeah, you're not going to make runs in every game. So nice once I got my start today that I was able to get a good score and contribute to a good win.
0: A dry and sunny day for New South Wales. Sydney's weather sunny, a top of 28 degrees. Right now it's 15 on the coast, 14 in the west. Looking ahead for Sydney, sunny tomorrow, a top of 28. A possible late shower on Monday, also a top of 28. 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
7: Darian Brooker went to 26 schools as a teenager, constantly moving. And the experience inspired her to found an organisation to help other young people try and figure out what to do with themselves and perhaps get a bit more stability than she had growing up. She's just been named the Young Sydney Sider of the Year by the Committee for Sydney. And she's here to tell us about her experience growing up in many, many places around our city and talking about what the experience inspired her to do. She'll be along in a few moments' time. We will also talk about what the Sydney Writers' Festival is up to because they are moving to programming beyond just the weekend in May. And so we'll talk to Anne Mossop, the outgoing Sydney Writers' Festival director, about some of the events that they have coming up in the weeks ahead. That is all very close here on 702 ABC Sydney. Saturday Breakfast here and the Sydney Session. I'm sure we'll get more into the square at Town Hall and the Beberfields department store that was there before. That seems to be very popular on the text line, talking about the Walton Sears department store over the line too. Rowan Callista says that was the full name of it. But look, it is a warm weekend, top of 28 both days is the forecast with no rain. Today, a day of high fire danger in Sydney. There isn't a total fire ban on today, but as ever, when things are a bit warm in our city, you do wonder what will happen if there's a fire. And in fact, that's the question the Rural Fire Service is asking all of us who live in bushfire-exposed areas to think about. It is their annual Get Ready weekend. To tell us more, Ben Millington joins us, Deputy Commissioner at the RFS. Good morning, Deputy Commissioner. Thanks for joining us.
8: Thanks, Dom, and good morning.
7: A happy Get Ready weekend.
8: Most definitely.
7: Yeah, so this is a point in the calendar where before things get potentially really serious, people can review their plans and I guess also get the latest advice from

0: in the RFS? Because it feels as though the message has changed a bit in the 15 or so years that I've been working here. Preparation is the key to planning for the season.
1: Yeah, most definitely. Look, preparation is a shared responsibility. And, you know, our firefighters do such a fantastic job, particularly during summer, during that fire season. But we can't always have a fire truck at every home. So we really need people to start thinking about the season ahead. We have, as you said, Get Ready Weekend. Over 545 brigades are opening their doors over the weekend so that members can go visit their local brigades, talk to our volunteers and learn the simple actions that make the biggest difference this summer.
0: Yeah, and one of the things about the RFS that's so distinctive, I guess, is that it is such a local organisation. I know whenever we're in the middle of fire coverage and I talk to a local member from the local brigade, that the knowledge of the local area and what happens when a fire comes through, that knowledge is really key to managing what goes on.
1: It is. We have 68,000 members or so right across New South Wales, and all of those will be at their local brigade stations, in their local communities, on hand to chat about how best to protect your family, you know, your friends and neighbours, as well as your property ahead of this season. We are expecting to see a busy season based on the forecast. So this weekend, with this good weather, now's the time to get out and start preparing your properties.
0: And there are questions people should ask themselves that only take potentially a couple of minutes to answer. But if you think about it now, then one, if a crisis were to hit, you're not trying to reason when you're stressed because, you know, adrenaline and all the fear does things to us that perhaps doesn't put us in the best position to make decisions. What are the questions people need to be asking themselves this weekend if they live somewhere that's potentially impacted by bushfires?
1: We really want people to have a bushfire survival plan, and that's as easy as you said, Dom, sitting around your kitchen table this morning over breakfast or later today, asking your families, what will you do, where will you go, and what will you take in the event the bushfire threatens your home? And those three simple questions, where will you go, what will you take, and what will you do, will simply assist you to make sure that you and your family are safe that should fire threaten your home. So very easy. Go to the RFS website. There's some templates there, the Bushfire Survival Plan. Have a look at that. Some great material. Fill it out and as you know, talk to your family. Make sure they understand what's going to happen should fire threaten their homes.
0: And there's some prep people can do, isn't there, as well, both around the property but also perhaps having things ready that you can grab quickly if something happens.
1: Yeah, with the perfect weather this weekend, it's great time to get out into your yards and do those. And there's five simple things. Trim overhanging branches and shrubs. Mow your grass and remove the cuttings. Remove any material around your yards that might burn, wood piles or flammable liquids. Clear your gutters. That's a simple task. And then, as I said, prepare your homes, making sure that you've got some water supply and sturdy hoses that will reach right around your home. So some really simple things. And with this perfect weather over the weekend, it's a great time for families to get out in their yards and undertake those simple preparations.
0: Or to pop down to their local RFS station to know where it is, but also think about perhaps getting involved, but find the events that are on. So there's a website, rfs.nsw.gov.au/get-ready. And I guess the other thing to note, Deputy Commissioner, is that the way that the fire warnings, the fire danger meter that used to have the yellow and black catastrophic, that's now gone down to a red. It's a bit of a clearer system visually to understand when you have to make that big decision, do I stay or do I go? What do people need to know about how the system works now?
1: Yeah, a couple of years ago, we introduced the Australian Fire Danger Rating System and the Australian Warning System. That just means that we now have consistency right across all of our states and territories in Australia. So there's a couple of things people can do. Download the Hazards Near Me app here in New South Wales. That's got advice and promotes warnings for all of our hazards, the SES for floods, RFS for bushfires and the like. So really good app to download ahead of this season. But also the RFS website. That's got information on current fires, updates, tips and tricks. People should continue to monitor, those websites, continue listening to the ABC, who's a great broadcaster for some of this emergency warning as well. So a couple of things people can do just to make sure they stay informed throughout the summer.
0: Okay, so high fire danger today, and that means be ready to act, says the website. And then if it goes to extreme, that means take action now to protect your life and property. Red is now catastrophic, which means for your survival, leave bushfire risk areas. And so Let's hope that we don't have any days at catastrophic nearby. But if we get them, and we probably will this summer, I guess, we at least know what we have to do. And if you have a plan, you know what that means. How do you leave? Where do you go? What do you take? These are good questions to ask today. And thank you for talking us through them.
1: Thanks very much, Tom.
0: Ben Millington there, the Deputy Commissioner with the New South Wales Rural Fire Service. 8 minutes past 12.
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4: 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Currently 81% of people are saying yes.
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3: Craig Rucastle.
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0: And indeed Emma Crowe is going to be presenting Saturday Breakfast next Saturday here on 702 ABC Sydney. A very familiar voice. She's been working here even longer than I have. So welcome, Emma, onto the airwaves next Saturday. Plenty to talk about here. It's all been Bebberfields all day. This is the department store that used to sit where Woolworths is now, and the Woolworths might be demolished as part of the new Town Hall Square. Quick chat to Greg in Winston Hills. Hi, Greg.
7: Hi, g'day, mate. The Bebberfield store was a great meeting place for sailors and pickups and so forth during the war. And it was also referred to as Battleship Corner for the same reason. And they had a little jingle that used to play over the radio, which I'll try it. Meet me on Battleship Corner, come with me into the store. You'll find the furniture paradise. You'll find what you want for your from the store and much more. I can't remember the second verse.
0: That's pretty good going.
7: Yeah, but it was actually, they never used to say Battleship Corner on the radio.
0: Oh, okay.
7: It was always Bebberfield's Corner.
0: So I presume.
7: On Bebberfield's Corner, come with me into the store.
0: People talk about how effective radio advertising can be. I guess we've just seen that demonstrated, Greg, across the decades. Now, perhaps you can clear up for me. I've got a text here saying, because people were saying Walton's was opposite in the place where the city tower is now and the galleries. And then someone else is saying, no, it was Walton's, then it was Bebberfield's. I'm not sure that's right because I think Bebberfield's opened in 1872. Look, it's all very confusing. Did you ever go?
7: To Bebberfield's?
0: To Bebberfield's.
7: Yeah, I've been in there many times. I'm 84 years old.
0: So. Oh, they did radio shows in there, including in dramas by the Bebberfield's players.
7: I don't remember any of those. But,
0: amazing.
7: With the school, we used to go to the town hall for the choir practice, choir and so forth.
0: Oh, brilliant. You would have been a good member of the Bebberfield's player with that singing voice, Greg.
7: I've done a bit of singing in my time, anyway.
0: I can hear it. Thank you for performing for us.
7: All right. Okay, cool.
0: That's tough. That's Greg in Winston Hills filling us in here on Saturday Brekkie.
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3: 702 ABC Sydney. Sydney.
0: Thanks for being with us. Have you had a teacher who transformed your life, who set you on a path, who really changed things for you? A lot of people have. I've heard this from lots of people, but I'm not sure I've ever heard a story of a life that's changed as much, really, as Darian Brooker's. Darian's just been named as Young Sydney Cider of the Year by the Committee for Sydney, and Darian's here to tell us about the teacher that changed her life and what she's done to kind of pay it forward. Darian, good morning.
8: Good morning, Dom. How are you?
0: Very, very well. Well, congratulations.
8: Thank you so much.
0: Young Sydney Cider of the Year.
8: I know. It's unbelievable. I'm still soaking it up, I think.
0: Absolutely. Well, it's lovely of you to come to Parramatta Square to tell us all about it. So you had quite the childhood, 26 schools.
8: Yes, 26 schools and, yes, many more home changes. And my experience is quite common for the out-of-home care system and some young people move significantly more than that. So, it's amazing how much impact that those moves can have on a young person. They can really be lifelong.
0: Yeah. Oh, absolutely. I mean, school is such an important part of our sense of self growing up and having the stability, continuity of friends and teachers and so on. It must have felt like you're on a merry-go-round at times.
8: Definitely. I met so many different teachers and schools and different bell times and uniforms. And, you know, it was constant readjustment. And I found it really hard to find a sense of belonging. And, yeah, that the instability made my schooling journey and just trying to learn and be a teenager really challenging.
0: I mean, it's hard enough going to the one school at times.
8: Absolutely.
0: And just even the uniform roulette must have been quite hard to get your head around.
8: Yeah, and the floor plan of the schools and, you know, trying to figure out the routine. Every school has, you know, slightly different rules and expectations. And, yeah, I could go on and on about all the different changes and how hard that was to adjust. But, yeah, it definitely taught me a lot about resilience.
0: Yeah, I'm just thinking you must have a comprehensive knowledge of what's good and bad about schools that perhaps the department should pick your brain about.
8: That would be
0: but,
8: good.
0: But there was a moment where the merry-go-round stopped.
8: Yeah. I had so many wonderful teachers throughout the journey who, you know, gave me a positive comment along the way or, you know, some encouragement. I think generally all the teachers that I had really wanted to see me succeed. But there was one teacher in particular, Margie, or Miss Murphy. She was the most wonderful teacher. And funnily enough, she wasn't even my teacher.
0: Oh, really?
8: She was just a teacher at the school who saw me, you know.
0: Isn't that impressive?
8: I know. And I think it really goes to show the power that, you know, a safe adult can have in a young person's life is just being observant and looking out for young people. And, yeah, she saw me and, you know, I was reaching the point where, if I didn't have support, I was probably not going to finish school. I was moving homes really frequently at that time in my schooling journey in year 11. I was at St. John the Evangelist Catholic High School in Nowra. And, yeah, she saw me. She stepped in and she got permission from the school and the department to ask if I was able to live with her.
0: Oh, what a beautiful thing. And even though she wasn't your teacher, she just thought, hey, here's a young person who could use a bit of stability.
8: Yeah, absolutely. And it wasn't just the home that was so valuable. You know, she really took the time to give me the everyday normal household moments that I needed role modeled to me. Because I'd moved around so much, you know, knowing what a normal, quote unquote, normal family looked like was not something that I really had a great deal of understanding of. And so, you know, just seeing such a loving household and seeing normal people interact with each other, it was really pivotal time in my life. You know, I remember she would wake me up with a cup of tea in the morning. She taught me how to drive.
0: Oh, wow.
8: Yeah, like so many important skills. And no matter where I was at, like, you know, whether I wanted to learn how to knit or make chocolate or, you know, procrastinate on my studies, she was there for me. And there was never any judgment. And she just accepted me for who I was. And I needed that so badly at that time in my life.
0: Oh, what a brilliant thing. Was this something that she did often, where she had young people coming and staying with her?
8: Not that I know of, no.
0: You were the only one?
8: No, yeah. But she was definitely loved by all. Like, she just has this warmth about her and this energy that, yeah, just I guess everyone would see her as a safe adult.
0: There are those teachers, aren't they? It just seemed to have so much engagement and joy and love for the people that they mentor, but
8: absolutely,
0: this is far beyond the call of duty.
8: Yes, definitely. But I also, you know, I don't want to underestimate the power that, you know, everyday moments can have, you know, from teachers as well. Obviously, Miss Murphy did an amazing job in doing a very generous act for me and getting me through that challenging time. However, that's not completely necessary, you know, in order to make an impact, you know. So I encourage any teacher, any adult, you know, to really look out for the young people in their lives. And it doesn't have to be a huge gesture, but just be observant and be approachable and yeah, encourage young people in your life.
0: Darian Brooker is here. She's just been named the Young Sydney Cider of the Year by the Committee for Sydney at a gala event, I'm told, in Barangaroo of all places, which we've been talking about quite a lot during the course of the show. But this notion of being seen by a safe adult, that seems to be the thing that stayed with you and that's inspired then your now as an adult, your attempt to help others in a similar situation.
8: Yes. So we are now looking to support up to 1 million children by 2040 is our goal. I'm the founder of We Future Leaders. We're an education and mentoring company based in the Sutherland Shire. We support students from preschool age all the way through to tertiary education. And, yeah, our goal is to eventually bridge education inequalities in Australia. And the way that we want to do that is by combining the tutoring and the mentoring together.
0: Okay.
8: Because the mentoring's super valuable, you know, meeting young people where they're at and co-designing the personal goals with the young person rather than saying, hey, you need to do this. You know, young people we really underestimate. And I think when we actually engage them in the decision-making process around, you know, the decisions that impact their lives, then that can be really powerful. You know, like it's really empowering when they have agency over their own lives, you know. So we meet them where they're at and we want to help to get them to reach their personal and academic goals.
0: Okay. And so if I'm a young person in this situation and if I'm not sure how the system works nowadays as opposed to when you were going through it, but kids are going from place to place like this, is it possible that through your organisation they can have a more ongoing connection?
8: Absolutely. We have a partnership with DCJ in Sutherland Shire, and I would love to expand that into other jurisdictions. So young people who have a care experience can access our services through their carers or their caseworkers. But also we support a range of families outside of the out-of-home care system as well. We have partnerships with Ronald McDonald House Charities in Westmead and in Renwick to support young people who have missed a huge amount of school from chronic illness.
0: Yeah.
8: And there are lots of other, pathways to access our services. So if you're a young person who feels like you need some support, we'd love to reach out and to help.
0: So this is We Future Leaders, and Darian Brooke is the founder and chief executive. How does it work? I mean, how does the fairly blunt question, but how does the money side of it work?
8: So we have families who pay privately, and we're more of a social enterprise model, even though we are a company. And so what we want to do is ensure that the funds that we earn from one aspect of our organisation can assist in funding the areas of impact that we really want to provide. But it's also all about partnership. So our partnerships with charity, our partnerships with government, and, you know, help us to provide equitable access. But the reason why I became a company rather than a charity is because I was a bit afraid to become reliant on grants and donations from an organisation, I guess, sustainability perspective. So, yeah, we're working towards social enterprise status.
0: Yeah, that's so interesting. So just as you've taken your experience and kind of paid it forward by creating this organisation, if people can afford to pay and just think that the services that We Future Leaders offer would help their children, then that cross-subsidizes the people who can't pay. That sounds like a pretty great way to do it.
8: I think so. And I think that's a lot of the reasons why families will choose us. Families see the heart, you know. We're not just a tutoring company. We really see the whole child. And we know that when we prioritize well-being and we see the whole young person for who they are, that everything flourishes. And I think families are really drawn to that, that heart factor and, you know, the care. So, I think it's awesome that they know that, you know, their actions in supporting their own children can help to support other children too. It's pretty amazing.
0: So you got to move in with your teacher, Margaret Murphy, in year 11. What happened after that? And when did you made it through to the end of school, I'm gathering?
8: Yes, I did. So I didn't stay with her for the rest of my schooling journey, but, my experience with her was really set me up for success, I think, for the rest of my schooling journey. I finished my HSC, I feel like against the odds, and I did pretty well. I was really happy with how I went. I went into university, but, you know, just being very candid, I wasn't actually able to finish my university degree because as a young care leaver, when there's very little support and no financial support for young people in that situation, you know, trying to be a young adult, trying to navigate the world and study, really struggled to manage. So I ended up leaving university, working full-time for a while. And after I started my business and we got some traction, I've now gone back to study and I've almost finished my psychology degree.
0: Oh, what a wonderful thing to do. I mean, look, university, of course, isn't for everybody, but if it's something you wanted to do and aren't able to do so because of those barriers, that's unfortunate. I mean, I guess that's a problem for another time. But, yeah, just getting through high school and getting to that point is so challenging for so many people. And it sounds as though your organisation's really keen to help people, as you did, get there against the odds.
8: Yes, and I think we need to recognise that for every year that a young person remains engaged in any form of education, whether it's formal schooling or another alternative, the better outcomes that they're likely to have for the rest of their life. And so that's really important to me. I really want to support and protect children's childhoods now, but also, provide support for their futures as well.
0: So this is Darius Brooker, who took her experience on the merry-go-round of 33 moves and 26 different schools, but now runs We Future Leaders, which I see employs 50 people and she's, 150?
8: Yeah, we have a team of 50 staff, which is really crazy to say out.

0: allowed.
1: Yeah.
0: But yeah, we support anywhere from 150 students a week up to several thousand students every year, one-to-one, small group, face-to-face, online, and through our partnerships with schools and organisations.
1: And so when you say that there's tutoring, and given what you explained about how the model works, do people come to you for kind of regular tutoring, or is it only people with particular need of the mentoring as well?
0: Both, we have a huge range of young people and families who will come to us for support. Some will just need the odd couple of, sessions just to get through a difficult period. Mm-hmm. Others will be with us for a long period of time, a year or two or longer. We have young people who have disabilities or neurodivergence or, you know, challenges with their learning, all the way up to students who are studying medicine or trying to get into medicine. And honestly, everyone in between. And it's a real honour to be able to serve such a diverse group of young people. They're all amazing.
1: I mean, I guess it's the thing about education. It can be so transformative to people.
0: Yeah.
1: I've found that in my own life, that just being able to study things and finish things and so on can just, I don't know, set you up for success. And being supported is something I guess I took for granted growing up. I was fortunate in my circumstances, but I can only imagine that without that, and that's so common. I've talked to many people who've been through similar stories to yours. If you don't even know where you're going to be in 3, 6, 9, 12 months, that sense of instability must be so debilitating.
0: It is, and it really prevents young people from being ambitious. When they're in survival mode, and not just young people, any person, when you're in survival mode and you're just trying to get by, you do not have the headspace to be thinking about your goals and dreams. And I think that is a huge contributing factor as to why, you know, outcomes aren't as positive for so many young people in these circumstances. It is not their fault. And so I say we need to... the safe adults around, it is our responsibility as adults and as organisations, teachers, the general community. We need to keep young people safe and we need to support them so that they can focus on what they need to focus on.
1: Makes space so that there's time to think of goals and dreams. Well, it sounds as though you managed to find the time to do that along your journey. How long have you been planning this business?
0: So the business is now around 6 years old. This is our sixth year. And, it's amazing to see how much we've grown. You know, we have a team of 50 staff now, but we have employed over 140 young people as well throughout our journey. And I think it's really amazing just to see how far we've come. And well, I look forward to seeing where we go.
1: Congratulations on all you've done. But you're just getting started. If you want to impact 1 million young people by 2040, it's a big hill. I'm feeling quietly confident you might just get there.
0: Thank you. Yes, I am too. And, you know, I'm not exactly sure how I'm going to get there, but I think a little bit of, you know, ambition and confidence can really go a long way. And I think that's gotten me this far so far.
1: It does seem to have. Well, congratulations again. Lovely
0: you.
1: To meet you. And, yeah, keep us posted.
0: I absolutely will. Thanks so much.
1: Darian Brooker, who's the Young Sydney Sider of the Year for 2026, 8:30 here on 702 ABC Sydney. Dom Knight with you. We've got Anne Mossop from the Sydney Writers Festival not far away. We're also taking a look at the best bartenders in our city too. They've been awarded this week as well. But it is now time to check in with Emily Lawrence in the newsroom. Morning, Emily.
2: Good morning, Dom. Making news, the New South Wales Liberals have pledged to freeze the state's buyback of guns and scrap ownership limits for farmers if elected next year. The Minns government was the first state to sign up to the national gun buyback promised in the wake of the Bondi terror attack. The state Liberals voted with the Minns government in support of gun caps and a buyback last year, but the party now says it wants strict limits to remain for people without a legitimate reason to hold additional guns, and it'll call a commission of inquiry to look at how the laws could be improved. Another person has been charged over the mistaken identity underworld shooting of tradie Joshua McDonald in Western Sydney earlier this month. Police yesterday raided a Wollongong unit, arresting a 28-year-old woman and charging her with accessory after the fact to murder. Detectives allege she conducted surveillance for the gunman and assisted their escape. She's due to face a bail court today. The Prime Minister is set to formally launch Australia's bid for a seat on the United Nations Security Council, using the government's record on digital safety as a selling point. Anthony Albanese is flying to the US to join world leaders at the United Nations General Assembly next week. He's expected to campaign for a 2-year term on the UN Security Council in 2029, with Australia last holding a non-permanent seat in 2013. US President Donald Trump says he's banned three prominent media outlets from the White House

0: In an escalation of his attacks on the American press, in a post on social media, Mr. Trump says cable networks CNN and MS Now and political newsletter Politico have been banned effective immediately, with more to follow. The president says the ban is a result of their constant reporting of fake news. And a new species of cat has been scientifically described for the first time in more than a century. It was found in Bolivia's cloud forests. It's called Tilcayo by local communities and is part of a group called tiger cats found across South America. It's been given the scientific name Leopardus Tilcayo, retaining its local name. It's only about 50 centimetres from head to tail, Dom, so smaller than your average house cat. But always incredible that a new species can be found.
1: Yeah.
0: What I assume is a planet that's been completely covered by humans and all the scientific discoveries have been made, but not this cat, not Tilcayo.
1: I've just brought up a picture of it. Yeah, it looks, yeah, smaller than a domestic cat. It's kind of, and the face is a bit domestic cat-like, but it's got the sort of stripes of it, or the spots of, I don't know, is it tiger or leopard sort of adjacent? What an extraordinary thing, a Tilcayo. Okay.
0: Yes.
1: I don't,
0: always a new discovery to be made.
1: I don't know that I should get one as a pet. I'm not sure if it's the right sort of cat for that.
0: Could it be the equivalent of the next oodle?
1: It could be the tiger cat. Yeah. There you go. I want to know more. All right. Well, thank you. There's a lot of news in the world. CNN getting banned from the White House is interesting. But while there are Tilcayos to be uncovered, Emily, who knows where we'll end up?
0: Oh, look, a cat story's always, I was going to say, come up trumps. Excuse the pun.
1: Okay, there you go. That's going beyond the call of duty there from Emily Lawrence in the newsroom, who will update you again at 9 o'clock. Simone Wetton's going to join us in a moment. But before we get to that, we started talking about this is often the way we talk radio, and it is Dom Knight with you on Saturday Breakfast at 26 to 9. But we started talking about the Sydney Town Hall Square development that Clover Moore, the Lord Mayor, and the council have been proposing, and the state government's just asked for a ruling on whether it should be deemed a state significant development. They may take it over, as they did with Barangaroo in the past. But we've gotten on to what stores were there before, and it turns out that there was a store called Beberfultz, which was a furniture store that sold new and secondhand furniture, and that's what was there before Woolies became Woolies, the Woolies that would be knocked down if they built the square. And just looking, I've discovered that they had 9 furnished rooms and they performed theatre in there with the Beberfultz Players live on radio. They did the kind of cross-promotional radio from their store twice a day on 2KY. A different world in the media. Andrew in Katoomba wants to tell us more. Hello, Andrew.
2: Good morning, Dom. How are you?
1: I'll meet you at Beberfultz.
2: Well,
1: apparently.
2: Yeah, well, it's actually that intersection is quite an interesting history. Starting with the QVB corner, since about the 1800s, it's always been associated with marketing and retail.
1: And Lawsy.
2: Yes, but between 1830s and, where are we, the 1880s, it was also the police courts and police station.
1: Oh, really?
2: Yes. Going over to the other side of George Street, the Galleries Victoria, or the Galleries Corner now.
1: It's called the Galleries now, but it was Les Galleries Victoria, which I found quite strange.
2: Yes. So that has been commercial residential up until the early 1920s, where it became Murdoch's and then became Walton's.
1: Okay. So, yes, people have seen in pictures proving that it was Walton's. A lot of people are very passionate about this.
2: Yes, and then in the 1980s, it became a massive, great big hole in the ground, which Sydney was famous for quite a while. Then the Woolworths corner, or Beberfultz, I've got my teeth out of my mouth, has been a commercial residential area until Beberfultz came around and then Woolworths. But the most interesting one, the town hall side of things, was actually one of the first cemeteries in Sydney.
1: Really?
2: Yeah.
1: But where the town hall is today?
2: Where the town hall is today, and it wasn't until about 1869 that they began construction of the town hall by removing the cemetery.
1: That sounds like a good start.
2: Well, yeah. So it's quite an interesting corner.
1: Yeah,
2: it's had a bit of a story around it.
1: I've always thought of that as the very heart of the city there, but it's also being pointed out that they're renovating Sydney Square, which is the bit in between the cathedral and the town hall. And that's

0: always been a bit of an empty space because it's kind of blocked off. So who knows what they'll do. I've looked it up, Andrew. It's called The Galleries, but with a French spelling, G-A-L-E-R-I-E-S. It was The Galleries Victoria, and it was, I promise you, it was Lay Gallery Victoria at one point, because I found that very strange. Unless I'm getting that wrong, perhaps I am. All right, so it's amazing how many phases a city, relatively new city by global standards in terms of putting buildings up. That is fascinating. Thank you very much, Andrew.
1: Not a problem.
0: And you guys, of course, the history of the Gadigal people goes back some 60,000 years, but building stone permanent buildings, there have been quite a few iterations, even since 1788. That is all fascinating.
2: Get into a car.
0: Simone Wetton ceaselessly quests through Sydney looking for interesting events to attend, to tell us all about. She's already revealed when we talked at 6:45 that her week includes a session of inspecting a peat bog done to illustrate the Irish peat industry as part of the Sydney Fringe. But there's more. There's always more, isn't there, Simone? Hello.
3: Oh, yes. Yes, and it was lovely hearing Jenny say how much she enjoyed Joyful Noise earlier
0: yes.
3: today. This is the play by Tim Slover about how Handel, the wonderful German composer, came up with his incredible work, The Messiah. And that's being performed tonight, I think, for the last time at the Greek Theatre in the Addison Road complex at Marrickville. Housework continues, directed by Shannon Rush, by Emily Steele at the Opera House. And How to Succeed in Business Without Really Trying, the musical with excellent dancing in it, directed and choreographed by Cameron Mitchell. That continues at the Hayes Theatre. And if you're wanting to get out and about and, you know, do a bit of market, you know, looking around, the Big Design Market is on this weekend at Carriage Works, and they've got wonderful ceramics, jewellery, stationery. The St Ives Food and Wine Festival is on tomorrow. That's their big annual event with multicultural celebrations at the St Ives Village Green tomorrow, and Taste of Hornsby on today at the Hornsby Park Gardens. So, you know, you could do a little bit of markets all over Sydney.
0: Feels like things are just the schedule's getting packed now that we're heading into the warmer
3: spring.
0: Months.
3: Spring. Yeah, indeed. The Pacific Opera has some opera favourites tonight at 7:30 and tomorrow at 3 at the Tom Mann Theatre in Surrey Hills with an orchestra called the Modest Orchestra. Isn't that nice?
0: It is.
3: Very sweet. And they're performing opera favourites, musical theatre gems, directed by Peter Coleman Wright, the wonderful Pacific Opera there. Out of town, if you're heading around Marugal Women's Art Prize, this is at the Marugal property run by Sydney Living Museums, corner of West and Warragee Streets in Nowra. So you can have a look at some really interesting art there. The Italian Film Festival, it's kicked off, and I want to go to this film. I love the title. It's called Holy Cannoli.
0: Sold.
3: I love it. It's about a real estate agent who's not been lucky in love, but he has a passion for desserts. It's a good start.
0: Okay.
3: You know, what do you think about that?
0: Well, I'm not good at love, but I'm good at desserts. Yeah, look,
3: good
0: I can relate
3: desserts.
0: To that.
3: Yeah, anyway, that's Holy Cannoli, but they've got other shows. One's called Separate Beds, a romantic comedy. Doesn't quite sound so romantic, does it? Romantic drama, though, The Echo Chamber. And they've got a kids' movie, Encanto. There's also a documentary on Armani and the birth of Italian fashion. So, I don't know, you could probably take a gelato in to see one of those movies.
0: You could.
3: You know, get the whole atmosphere.
0: Is that a different Encanto from the Disney one? It must
3: yeah,
0: be.
3: Yeah, yes. So,
0: this means Enchanted.
3: It's the okay. Italian Encanto. I don't know, there'll probably be a bit of a
0: yes.
3: know, beverage involved in yeah, that or something. So,
0: get the IP lawyers onto that one. Now, Simone,
3: indeed.
0: We've just been talking in great detail about, I love how hyper-specific radio can be. But, I mean,
3: yes.
0: It is a corner that many of us know well, but the corner basically where opposite the town hall where we've discovered there was a, you know, we know there's still a Woolworths, busiest Woolworths in Australia.
3: It
0: was
3: very busy, especially in the afternoon when you've got boys from, girls from various schools coming in and buying a lot of sweets.
0: There are a lot of sweets available as they go to the train. Have you heard of Bebberfords? That's what
3: no,
0: was there
3: I haven't,
0: before.
3: But I love the sound that they were doing radio shows.
0: Yes, radio plays.
3: They were like the first Fringe festival, you know?
0: I guess they were. And then yeah. We had Walton's opposite, which was called Murdoch's previously. And I've just heard, this is the

0: most Australian bit of the whole story, that there was a thing called the Town Hall Hotel, which was a pub wedged into the base of it.
1: Oh, wow. That sounds good. But I haven't heard in any of the plans any theatre or arts things there. So can we put that on the agenda if they're going to...
0: Oh, you want a theatre?
1: Opposite
0: the Town Hall.
1: Beautiful.
0: Well,
1: or maybe even something in the square. If the square's going to get up, I want to see it used with, you know, something for the arts.
0: Well, I'll say this is entirely selfish, Simone, but one of the Melbourne Comedy Festival is one of my favourite events. I think it's my favourite thing that happens in Australia. And for that, the comedians take over the Melbourne Town Hall. And there are lots
1: Wonderful.
0: Of venues. There's about six or seven different venues from the big town hall, which is kind of like ours, through to there's underground. It's all sorts of stuff going on. Why can't we have comedians in there?
1: Yeah, well, Sydney Town Hall has got lots. You know, I mean, you might have been under, you know, when they've had various festivals underneath. And,
0: yeah,
1: and
0: we did a show.
1: Got the big, yeah,
0: from
1: I
0: lower,
1: reckon,
0: we did evenings from
1: something here.
0: The Lower Town Hall. All right, we want comedians in there somewhere. That's what I want to see. They always improve things. All right, Simone, thank you so much.
1: I'll see you soon.
0: Simone went in there with her rundown of all the things happening this weekend in Sydney. Morning, says somebody. It's John on my daily walk. What about Martin Place as the home of the GPO? This was marked as the centre of the Sydney CBD. So is the emphasis moving, and what about the history of Martin Place? That is a great question. Martin Place is clearly the closest thing we have to a city square at the moment, and it's very big. But I just think the roads running through have limited the potential of Martin Place. I don't know what you think about that. Maybe I'm being too fussy. But I also note, as I've been saying, in the council's plans that Park Street continues. A lot of people have texted in worried about where will the buses go, what's going on with that. Well, right next to, if the council gets to build its plan, which is the big question, the road runs right through. So it's right next to where the new square would be. Interestingly enough, in a few moments, the best bars in Sydney. Here are the bartenders who've been awarded.
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0: Zan Rowe, a national treasure here at the Australian Broadcasting Corporation, taking 5 on screen and on pod. Foodies. Looking at the world of food and also drink at times, we get experts in to tell us about what is happening and we get your contributions as well, and we love to do it. Last night, the Bartender Best Bar Awards were on, the Australian Bar Awards, and we have with us Kim Berry, who's Managing Editor of Australian Bartender, to talk us through some of the bars and bartenders who were honoured last night at Jones Bay Wharf. Kim, good morning.
6: Good morning. How are we?
0: Thank you for backing up from the Bartender Awards to talk to me at 8:45. That's going beyond the call of duty.
6: Listen, I'm dedicated to my job, if nothing else.
0: Absolutely.
6: I got to nearly all of the events that ran through Sydney Bar Week and then managed to talk to as many of the 450 people at the Bar Awards last night as I possibly could. So I do apologise for how I'm sounding.
0: Not at all. People love a bar, though. I've got someone's texted in the Town Hall Hotel. I think it looks like the building might even still be there. I'm not sure. I don't think it is. I think it's all been demolished. But where the Walton's department store was, we've been discussing, there's a little pub wedged in there. So we do love a bar. And
6: we
0: should talk about the bars and the bartenders who were honoured. It feels like it's been a really busy time in the bar industry in the past year or two.
6: Very busy and, you know, pretty tough, but I think this is an industry where you find constant evolution and reinvention, and you get everything from small single independent operators creating these venues in you know, more suburban areas or still even in built-up CBD areas, as well as the bigger hospitality groups creating, you know, these sort of iconic brands as well. And I think that's one of the most wonderful things about the industry is its diversity and just the creativity that lives in the space.
0: Well, I mean, I must say the diversity

0: what's on offer now, now that we have small bars and all kinds of specialist places opening, compared to the, well, it's a pub, that used to be the case, it's changed quite a bit.
1: It has, and it's a tough market in that, you know, pub culture is so, you know, I mean, it's in Australia's DNA, and so to sort of try and eke out a difference in terms of we're not a pub, we're a bar, and then build that sort of, you know, I guess build that clientele, but also start to build that culture. And we're really there. Like, it's really happening. We have categories in the bar awards for, you know, best cocktail bar. Best gin bar or rum or whiskey or tequila. Or so we are rich and diverse enough that we can be awarding, finding bars and, you know, from around the country that are operating at a standard in a really specific niche within, you know, the alcohol or the spirits sort of industry.
0: Well, let's talk about about rum bar specifically, because the rum bar of the year also won bartender of the year.
1: Sure did. So in Clarence Street in Sydney CBD is a real, you know, it's one of the real precincts of cocktail bars in Sydney and in New South Wales. And in one of the buildings along there is Old Loves and Old Mates. Old Mates is up on the roof and Old Loves is in the basement. And Old Loves is a tiki bar. It won Best Rum Bar of the Year. And Callum Mara, who, of course, is nicknamed Squid, because Callum Mara.
0: Oh, yes. That makes sense.
1: He took out Bartender of the Year this year. He came second last year and he said to us at the time, I'm coming back and it's going to be mine. And he's been studying and the whole kit, and he really turned up for the Bartender of the Year competition, which was, we held on the Tuesday. It was 5 hours of the day, and then we gave them a little 2 hour break. We found the three finalists. They had 2 hours, and then we had the final round where they created their signature cocktails using a Cointreau or Highland Park whiskey. I'm probably not meant to mention brands, I apologise. But they had to make two cocktails that were their own, and he brought it home. It was a huge night, and it was a huge night for that group because, they took out Bartender of the Year and they also took out Rum Bar of the Year.
0: Yeah, as we were saying.
1: And they took out Bartender's Bar of the Year.
0: Oh, Bartender's Bar. Okay, so they did very well.
1: They did a trifecta.
0: We're fine with these are all reviews independently, of course. But yes, the brands we can't really do, but that's all good.
1: I know. I'm sorry about that.
0: That's all right. Lots of things to celebrate here.
1: Oh, I know.
0: Cocktail list of the year. This is the thing. Now, maybe Sammy, people have been talking about for a while, is kind of globally one of the Sydney bars that everyone's looking at kind of internationally.
1: Yeah, and I think the Maybe Group, which owns Maybe Sammy and a number of other bars in and around Sydney, who are some of the biggest voices, I guess, for really pushing Australian bartenders and Australian bars beyond our borders and onto a global stage, the cocktail list for which they were nominated this year and for which all of their peers voted for was a remarkable list that tied into basically popular culture, history, like movies and movie stars. And there was a cocktail they'd present and then you would have to put headphones on to listen to.
0: Oh, wow.
1: Yeah, it was really in a league of its own, and I think this is one of the things within the industry is so in any industry really, isn't it, that you have someone within it or groups within it who really do set a standard or who do something that everyone else just goes, oh God, I wish I'd thought of that. Like that's amazing. Like how did you
0: cocktails and drinks? We've got Kim Berry here from Australian Bartender talking about the best bar awards. And look, lots of highlights. We're going to jump onto the Sydney Writers Festival in a moment, and I may have got a bit too excited about ancient department stores in Sydney, so we're a bit squashed for time. But I want to let you recover your voice. But Wine Bar of the Year. There have been so many wine bars opening up in recent years, and Bar Capin in Surry Hills took out Wine Bar of the Year.
1: It sure did. Look, we're all getting very fancy.
0: Aren't we?
1: We're like a little plate of something, just a little something. And,

0: they won Wine Bar of the Year, but it's also, you know, it's a great way to sort of reflect on what you, what these bars and venues do on a broader scale,
1: yeah,
0: in terms of their area or the type of offering that they have.
1: One bar can really bring things back to life. And it's amazing to think,
0: exactly,
1: that until not very long ago, you used to have an intention, you had to have an intention to dine, to have a glass of wine in any venue. So we've made a lot of progress.
0: We were savages and we are seeing the light.
1: Kim, we'll have to get you back because there's much more to talk about, but thank you for some of the highlights.
0: Have a great day.
1: Thanks. That's Kim Berry from Australian Bartender talking about the Australian Bar of the Year Awards. Let's jump straight to Anne Mossop from Sydney Writers Festival, though, because they have an extraordinary program coming up. Hello, Anne.
2: Hi there.
1: Great to have you with us. And look, we know, of course, that the Headline Festival is in May, but we have a second thing here, more than 25 free events at the State Library, and it's all homegrown.
2: Exactly. So it's a wonderful program of free talks and workshops with all kinds of writers happening at the State Library today and over the next few weeks.
1: Yeah, there's two weekends. So it was yesterday and today, and then a Friday to Sunday, 9th to the 11th of October. The highlight list is incredible. You seem to have got a pick of the board in terms of some very exciting authors. What are some of the highlights?
2: Well, we've got some amazing things today. You know, somebody could run into the State Library to see Emily Perkins and Charlotte Wood talking about how being writing teachers has made them understand their own writing in a different way.
1: Great.
2: So that's for writers at any stage of their career or people who just love, you know, Charlotte and Emily. But we've got some amazing things today. ABC Radio National's Top 100 Australian Books, the First Nations edition. So people like Bruce Pascoe, Curly Saunders, Mel Saywood, talking about what are the First Nations books that everybody should vote for on that list. We've got a wonderful session on gay rom-coms with Josh Hortnellick and Patrick Lenton.
1: Oh, Patrick would be great for that. Well programmed, funny, if I may say. He's
2: so
1: fantastic.
2: Much fun. He's really, really, Bruce Pascoe talking about Dark Emu, obviously a really important book. So we're featuring some really important new books. And so tonight you can see Garth Nix talking about his latest book in conversation with that wonderful book enthusiast, Luke Bateman. But over the weekend in October, we've also got, extraordinary new books from Holly Ringland, Michael Rowbotham, a conversation about creativity, the top political books, 100 political, you know, part of that again, that Radio National's top 100 Australian books, which politics books should be on that list. But some revisiting books like The Slap with Christos Tsolkas, so looking at those modern classics. And another one, Susie Miller and David Williamson, two playwrights, two amazing plays centering on AFL, many years apart. So this kind of a celebration.
1: Oh,
2: of
1: how timely. The club feels like there's a lot to teach us in 2026.
2: And Susie's new work about, Strong as the New Pretty Women's AFL. So there's just a really, and of course that weekend also a celebration of the work of David Malouf, with writers like poet Sarah Holland Batt, Gail Jones, who was a good friend of David's, and Christos Tsolkas. So some really beautiful things from the classic to contemporary gay rom-com and some brilliant new books.
1: Yeah, we had a couple of months ago, Shakti Dharan, the playwright, Shakti was here talking about his memoir. And I'm very glad to see he's always worth hearing, absolutely. And he's going to be talking about his memoir in a session called How We Write About Ourselves.
2: Yeah, and that'll be because that's with the writer Antoun Issa, who's written a book about his family and the history in the Lebanese Civil War with Shakti, talking with writer and novelist Sarah Saleh. So it'll be, it's really, really great conversations. And so a range of fantastic workshops. And, most of those sessions, for all of the sessions, we've kept a few seats for people who just want to show up on the day.
1: Nice
2: people
1: one.
2: Can go onto the website and book a ticket, but you can also just give it a go. So, I'd encourage people to have a look at what's on today. And get along to the State Library.
1: Well, I'm very excited because I had the privilege of doing a live broadcast when they opened the kind of renovations at the State Library. We did a Sunday weekend show there.
2: Mm.
1: And John Valance, the outgoing librarian, had masterminded this whole plan of putting the theatrette down there and everything.

0: beautiful new theatre that they built. But then you're thinking, well, what are they going to program? And I remember thinking, gosh, I hope Sydney Writers Festival gets involved because what a better place to talk about books than at the State Library. So it sounds as though, my goodness, has the call been answered, Anne Mossop?
1: It has. But the other thing that's happened since that auditorium opened, of course, is that the library has done a beautiful renovation of its foyers. It's got an amazing cafe. You know, sitting there on the edge of the Domain, it's a beautiful place to just drop in. Yep. And, of course, drop in, go have your coffee. But today and over that October long weekend, not the long weekend, but that October weekend,
0: yes,
1: there's so much great stuff to see.
0: I mean, it feels as though, as if there wasn't enough programming that the team did during the week. You've scaled up to more year-round. I'm here for it. I think it's very exciting. But, yes, Anne Mossop, you certainly set a high bar, given that you're stepping down from directing the Sydney Writers Festival. The person, whoever is taking over the job, you've got a lot of programming slots to fill now that it's expanded so much.
1: Well, I have to say my successor is Tamara Zimmett, who's an Australian ex-Sydney Writers Festival, ex-The Wheeler Centre in Melbourne, but she's been working at the Edinburgh International Book Festival for the last few years, and they have an amazing program there, so we're really lucky to have her. She'll be up for any of those challenges.
0: Well, yes, and of course the Wheeler Centre is part of the State Library in Victoria, so good to know how they do the year-round version of their programming and perhaps steal some ideas from Melbourne. Not that I'm going to admit to it. And congratulations. What an incredible offering you have in the next few months.
1: Thank you so much. Great
0: and
1: to talk.
0: Anne Mossop there, the Director of the Sydney Writers Festival. The Sydney session coming up after the news, all the goss from a book festival in Edinburgh, actually. It's 9 o'clock.
2: Good morning, Emily Lawrence with ABC News. Police have charged a woman over her alleged involvement in a mistaken identity underworld shooting in Western Sydney earlier this month. Joshua McDonald was killed out the front of a home in Merrylands West, and officers have since confirmed the 40-year-old tradie was not the intended target. Detectives have now arrested and charged a 28-year-old woman in Wollongong, who they allege conducted surveillance for the gunman and assisted with their escape. She'll face court today. An 18-year-old man has previously been charged in relation to the shooting and remains before the courts. The state's peak farming body has welcomed the Liberal Party's pledge to scrap caps on gun ownership and freeze a buyback. The state Liberals voted with Labor in support of gun caps and a buyback last year, but now the party has walked back its support. In a statement, Police Minister Yasmin Catley says the Liberals have put politics ahead of public safety and is following One Nation on gun laws, but New South Wales Farmers President Rebecca Reardon says there's widespread concern farmers would be shortchanged under the buyback scheme.
3: Firearms are a tool of the trade for farmers. So we are really pleased that the Coalition has listened with respect to what we consider to be unfair buyback compensation, but also unworkable caps limit.
2: Denmark's Prime Minister says a new security deal on Greenland is expected to be signed with the United States next week, but will have to go through the Danish Parliament. It comes after US President Donald Trump announced that an agreement had been reached giving America permanent control over security in Greenland. Posting on social media, Mr. Trump says the new deal means the US will forever have the complete ability to do what is necessary to secure and defend the United States. Prime Minister Anthony Albanese is due to arrive in the US in the coming hours to attend the annual United Nations General Assembly, where he plans to hold talks with several world leaders, including Ukraine's Volodymyr Zelensky. National Affairs correspondent Jane Norman is travelling with the Prime Minister.
4: This year's week-long gathering is taking place against a backdrop of a deteriorating security environment, with ongoing wars in Iran and Ukraine, and a globe grappling with the rapid rise of AI. The Prime Minister will use this trip to formally launch Australia's campaign for a seat at the UN Security Council from 2029. Central to the Prime Minister's pitch will be Australia's leadership on digital safety. On his way to New York, the Prime Minister will stop by Apple's California headquarters for a meeting with the company's executive chairman, Tim Cook, and to discuss new parental controls for children, which were partly inspired by Australia's social media reforms.
2: Sorrento Beach in Perth's north remains closed after yesterday's fatal shark attack. Reporter Sam Girling has more.
5: Witnesses say the man was attacked while swimming with a friend not far from shore around 10:15 in the morning. It sparked an extensive search by air and sea until police said later in the day that the man had died from his injuries. It's also the second shark attack in Western Australia in the past week after a man was attacked while surfing off Geraldton in the Midwest earlier in the week. He sustained serious injuries. Now, Sorrento Beach does remain closed this morning, and that will be reassessed by officers from the city of Joondalup around midday.
2: Cuba's energy ministry says the country has again been plunged into darkness following the collapse of its energy grid. It's the seventh time this year power's been knocked out in the Caribbean island nation amid an energy crisis made worse by a US fuel blockade. The ministry says there's been a total disconnection of the electrical system. In the NRLW, the Newcastle Knights say they're relishing their underdog status ahead of this afternoon's elimination final against Brisbane. The Broncos are the defending premiers and finished the regular season in third, while the Knights scraped into the finals group in sixth. Newcastle 5-8, Kira Dibb, says they're aiming to capitalise on any mistakes Brisbane might make.
6: You know, in moments in anyone's game, they've just shown that they are a team of people just like we are. They've got their moments of brilliance and they've got their lower moments. It's about us being able to capitalise on the times that they might lapse to try and take advantage of that where we can.
2: Kickoff is at 4. And Australian golfer Adam Scott is in a tie for second spot after two rounds of the European Tour event in Surrey, England. The 46-year-old is 10 under for the tournament after carding his second successive 5 under par round of 67. Scott trails American Ryan Gerrard by 2 shots. To the weather, dry and sunny for New South Wales today. Sydney's weather, sunny, a top of 28 degrees. Right now, it's 20 on the coast, 19 in the west. Looking ahead, a sunny day for Sydney tomorrow, a top of 28. 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
0: And welcome to the Sydney session. We have, as ever, a panel full of some of Sydney's finest people talking about what's happening in our town, talking about the news from Sydney and indeed further beyond today, because we're heading metaphorically anyway, to a book festival at Edinburgh, at least speaking to someone who just has been at such a thing, Nicole Abadie, who's a journalist and event moderator specialising in books. Hello.
9: Hello, Dom. Thank you for having me.
0: Nice to have you back on 702. And Anthony Seagate is with us from the Parramatta Bureau of the Sydney Morning Herald. Hello.
10: Good morning, Dom.
0: Our neighbours across Parramatta Square.
10: We're basically living together.
0: Pretty much, yeah.
10: Not that bad.
0: Not quite. Yes, I don't know whose turn it is to change the dishwashers. Anyway, look, so much to discuss, and you've got some reporting to share with us, Anthony, as well, including the bus between Little India and here, which we'll get to. That's the kind of hyper-local stuff we love. But I want to fill you in on the topic that's more than – you never know what the audience is going to be most interested in of all the things you offer. Today it is – we were talking about the Sydney – the Town Hall Square – Sydney Square is another adjacent square that's also being fixed up. But we got into the history of the department stores that were there before. So Beberfields apparently is the name of what was there. Where the Woolworths is now that will potentially be knocked down, Beberfields was a furniture warehouse, a giant furniture warehouse that had new and secondhand furniture. They had 9 or so fully furnished rooms where you could walk through and see what it was going to look like. And people said, meet you at Beberfield's Corner, not at Town Hall Steps. And they even broadcast radio from this place twice a day on 2KY. It was obviously cross-promotion. But they also had the Beberfield's Players, their in-house drama team, that did radio plays from the furnished rooms.
10: Wow.
0: That's a different era.
10: It's a bit like a modern IKEA or something, those furnished rooms.
0: Yes, indeed. Well, I don't know if anyone's doing a show from the ballroom, but nevertheless. So it just goes to show that even in the relatively short history of Sydney as a kind of built European-style city, you have all these different eras of buildings.
10: Was it the same building, Dom? Because that Woolies building is quite beautiful and old.
0: I'm not sure. I think it must have, because I think it was only till the 60s or so. I'll double check that. There's a thing called the Dictionary of Sydney, which shut down 5 years ago. It has a very long essay on Beberfield. So people have been texting in more details. And we had callers who'd been there when they were young. So it goes to show people do really love the different phases of a city.
9: I love that idea of live performances in a department store. I mean, how amazing.
0: It was massive. I think it might even have been bigger. 1929, it was the building. So I think it was in that building before it became the Woolies building. And basically it was killed by suburban shopping. As with the idea of buying furniture in the CBD, it's been a while since you could do that.
10: Mm. Which is interesting. You could argue that this also is just the next iteration of that. Like consumer habits are changing. People obviously want to go to Woolies. It's a huge Woolies store there. But are the needs of what is actually in the city changing as well? Do you need that full supermarket there? Mm. Can you have it reduced a little bit? And do other people need to spend time outside?
0: Well, this is the big debate. It's the busiest for worst in Australia, which I find fascinating.
9: Wow, that is very interesting.
0: And you've got, I mean, it's a kind of a full supermarket. It wasn't always a full supermarket from memory.
10: But it also, I just personally feel, having shopped there a little bit, incredibly stressful.
9: Yes.
10: You've got to be on your guard when you walk through those doors at Town Hall. You don't know what's going to happen, who's going to pop out of where. Those aisles are about 30 centimetres wide.
0: Yeah, it's quite packed. They pack a lot into it. But I went to school where I went to Town Hall every day. So I spent a lot of time there growing up. And there you go. So that will be, if it does get knocked down, that will be a change. But then we've been debating what we think of the square. Any opinions to share on that? Because it's one thing, should there be a square at all? Should we knock the buildings down? But also, what should the design be? And a lot of listeners were saying, well, is Park Street going to actually continue? And looking at the council's plans, it is. So you'll have this new piazza right next to a busy road with nothing in between them, which I find interesting.
9: The design itself looks quite attractive. There's a circle in the middle of the square and then there's a line of trees where they say people can sit in the shade. I thought all of that looked attractive, but I must say I hadn't clocked the idea of Park Street being right next to it.
0: Yeah.
9: So that sounds unideal.
0: If I've got that wrong, people can ring in, but it's pretty clear from the render and there's no physical barrier. So it's not as though the square bit's on a podium. It looks like it's just flat. There's the road and right next to that we have a piazza.
10: It also, there's something about this. I really do commend that it has been a vision of 30 years that this council has had to buy up all the land. Yeah. Like, what council can you say has had a 30-year strategic plan for anything?
0: I think even 40. It's mid-80s they started buying things up.
10: You're right. Yeah. That is an extraordinary goal to basically get so far in achieving. I do wonder, though, if, especially with how climate change is affecting the city, the need for shade, has that vision changed in those 30 years? And is it actually currently the best thing for the city? I think a lot of the criticism has been incredibly unfair and directed personally at Clover Moore more than the actual vision of a grand square for Sydney. But I do think you can have a genuine discussion about what the square should actually look like as a gathering place.
0: Well, I
9: think that's a really good point, that how things have changed over the last few decades. I was thinking about it myself, thinking when I go to the city, would I go and sit and read a book or a newspaper there? It's very exposed, as you say. There's the line of trees and they say there's shade under there. But I was thinking, you know what, the Botanic Gardens is just a 10-minute walk away.
0: Hyde Park.
9: If I wanted to stop and have a break, I'd be more likely to head there, I think.
0: You'd read a book in Hyde Park. You wouldn't read a book unless you had noise-cancelling headphones. Nicole Aberdeen and Anthony Seager are with us at 11 minutes past 9. Let us know what you think. Someone says Woolies moved in 1933. Is that really right? Someone rang me who was in their 80s who remembers going to Bedfords. Anyway, doesn't matter. We can check that another time. But the shape of the square is interesting. And I know I keep going on about the road, but Park Street's a really busy road.
9: It
0: so
9: is.
0: What's the plan? They could have had the trees screening it off. The trees are actually at the southeastern kind of corner of the plan.
10: But Dom, do you remember a decade ago when George Street was being transformed?
0: Yes.
10: The exact same things were being said there. What are we going to do about all the buses? The buses go down George Street. The cars go down George Street. Where a bus route goes is actually not a very good reason to make change a city around a bus route. You can adjust bus routes, you can adjust transport plans, but if you have a vision for something like that, things can go around it. I don't actually think that's the biggest concern.
0: Well, this is the question that I have is whether there's a plan for that.
10: Yeah.
0: If they're going to reroute it. It doesn't look as though they are. I might be wrong, but by the way, someone's texted in saying hello to Nicole, who was a wonderful MC at a workshop recently. So there you go. Nicole, you've got some fans.
9: That was yesterday. The Uluru Dialogue at UNSW.
0: That's the one. There you go.
9: Thank you.
0: The dialogue on this is an interesting one. I guess the other question is the state significant development question. And, of course, as an ABC presenter, I have no views on any of this. I'm just trying to understand what the plan is. But I'm keen to know what the two of you think about whether the state government should. Is this a decision big enough for the state government to be the ones making it rather than the council who own the buildings and, of course, do most of the town planning in the city? What do you think, Nicole?
9: It's difficult, isn't it? And particularly because the people from the council are saying,

0: we had sign off, or we at least we thought we had agreement from the state government. We thought we'd already got it past them. So query whether it is appropriate for the state government to be stepping in at this time. It seems to me to be more a decision that falls within the powers and the interests of the council.
1: And just to be clear that Paul Scully has he hasn't decided it is state significant. He's referred it to the New South Wales Independent Planning Commission to work out whether it should be declared state significant. It's obviously a very significant site, but it's next to the council's town hall, I suppose.
2: I guess the cynic in me would say that there's been a relentless campaign on this site from a certain newspaper that's not my own for a while, and referring something to the planning panel is an easy story that will get a little bit of attention for a while and won't actually do a lot in terms of adjusting the future of the square.
1: Well, it can go either way, I suppose. But, yeah, and then working out what design should be. Other designs have cropped up in the past week. There was an interesting one that kept more of the buildings and chopped out a bit of them, and it had an underground layer and so on. So I guess the question of the design is also an interesting one. All right, well, let's park that for the time being. Bebberfields has been a fascinating thing to learn about, though, and look, live broadcasts, I'm all for. Hillary says it would become Demonstration Square, probably not a peaceful place. And the other thing I learned in all this is that apparently Melbourne doesn't have any squares, or didn't before Fed Square, because of exactly that. They didn't want demonstrations. And so they were going to have a big square in front of the parliament. They went, no, we'll just have those very steep stairs instead. So, yeah, city design does actually impact on the way we express ourselves, I guess.
2: And if you think about where people gather currently for a protest, you currently do have a bit of at town hall.
0: Absolutely.
2: People are going down George or Pitt Street, is it? You're going towards Martin Place as well. But there is no central gathering spot that, apart from really the steps of town hall, that feels symbolic in a way that you have in many other cities around the world.
1: Well, this is the thing. I'm just basically replaying comments that we've got from listeners. But someone went, hello, Martin Place. That's where the GPO is. It's meant to be the centre of the city. We sort of never think of it as that. And certainly that would be a better place, in a sense, for people to gather for a protest. But they don't. Town hall's where they go. And, of course, the problem now is that they shut down the light rail. So this is a big problem. Having the light rail out of action for a protest is a really big impact, far bigger than a little bit of traffic diversion. Okay, we'll park. People are still texting about it. We will park it, though. So I want to hear the goss from the Book Festival in Edinburgh, Nicole.
0: That's an amazing experience, Dom. I'm very lucky. It's the second time I've been there to interview writers. It's the third biggest writers' festival in the world, along with Jaipur and Hay on Wye. And, the big piece of gossip from there that people in the literary world will know is that the director of programming is a woman called Tamara Zimmet. She's Australian. She was at Sydney Writers' Festival. She went over to Edinburgh 6 years ago, and she's risen up to this top job. Whilst I was there for this festival, it was announced that she'll be returning to Sydney as the new Artistic Director of Sydney Writers' Festival. So that's
1: a bit of a coup.
0: Yeah, a big coup to get her back. They're very sad to lose her in Edinburgh, but people in the literary community are all delighted to get her back here. But I thought I'd just mention the writers that I spoke to. I was incredibly lucky. I interviewed a fabulous English writer called Patrick Gale, who a lot of your listeners might remember. I first read his book Notes from an Exhibition back when I was in my 20s, so 35-odd years ago, and I've always been a fan of his writing. He's written about 17 or 18 books. This latest one, Love Lane, is based on a family story of his about his great-grandfather, a very interesting story about a man who left England at the turn of the century, went and lived in Canada for 50 years and returned back to his adult daughter and granddaughter, and Patrick writes about what happens when they meet again in England.
1: Oh, wow.
0: So he has written quite a few books recently based on his very interesting family history. So he was terrific, lovely to interview. And then there was this wonderful young Swedish woman called Lisa Ridson, who's written a book called When the Cranes Fly South, which won all these prizes in Sweden, which is where she's from. But it's sort of become a bit of a bestseller internationally. It's being made into a film, and it's a story that will touch all of our hearts, anyone with aging parents. It's about a man who's 89 and his wrangles with his adult son to keep his dog. So this old man loves this dog. He's dealing with all the indignities of old age and the sadness and the frailty of his body. His one thing that his wife's gone into a nursing home, his one thing that he loves is this beautiful dog. And the adult son thinks he's not capable of looking after it anymore. So it's a book about relationships between fathers and sons, the indignities and the sadness of aging, what it is to love a dog. And as it happens, she's a fabulous young Swedish writer, but I discovered she's married to an Australian.
1: Oh, there you go.
0: Yeah. Some of the people that I saw there, I heard Tom Holland from the podcast The Rest Is History talking about a new book of his on the Suetonius's Life of Caesar.
1: Gosh, they pump out the content, those guys. How does he write a book on Suetonius?
0: I don't know. And he was absolutely fantastic. I don't listen to the podcast all that often, but I will now, having heard him speak. He was just brilliant. I also heard, which was a really lovely thing, the person who opened the festival, it goes for 2 weeks. I was there for the first week, including the opening, and I heard the wonderful Irish writer Anne Enright talking about a book of essays of hers called Attention, which is about largely about art and writing, but what made my proud heart sing was that she gave a huge call out to Australia's Helen Garner and basically described her as one of the best writers working in the world today. So, that's some of the news from Edinburgh.
1: So Tamara Zimmet, we were talking to Anne Mossop just before the news from the Sydney Writers' Festival, the outgoing. But very excitingly, they've really expanded the ambition of their programming. So they've got quite a bit happening in the next month. And so Tamara Zimmet will have more to program if they continue in that vein. And the state government's been funding some free sessions. So
0: at the State Library. Yes. So Anne has helped to arrange a great partnership between Sydney Writers' Festival and the State Library. So Tamara comes back later this year and she'll be her first festival will be the one in May next year.
1: Okay, so we'll wait and see what comes through from that. It is the Sydney session here on 702. Nicole Abadie is the journo and event moderator. Back from Edinburgh with all the book gossip and Anthony Seagate from the Parramatta Bureau of the Sydney Morning Herald. Now, Anthony, I wanted to get your the dirt on the bus. Little India is very close to my heart. We spend a lot of time there, particularly during COVID because my wife grew up in India and it felt like going home, really, getting to go there. So it's a really special place. There was a bus, but it hasn't, it's backfired somewhat, shall
2: there
1: we say,
2: is a bus.
1: In your experience.
2: Present tense, the bus you can catch from, this is one of the problems, to be honest. No one really knows where to catch the bus from. I think it's somewhere around Parramatta Square. You can get a bus to go from Parramatta Square to Harris Park, Little India, food strip about 500 metres away. This came
1: it's a
2: about
1: short bus trip.
2: It's
1: like,
2: a very short
1: walk.
2: Bus
1: it's
2: trip.
1: Not a very long
2: it's,
1: walk.
2: It's very doable for many people, although it's a very good idea actually to have people, especially if you're older, you need support getting through, the trains aren't running. It's a good idea. The chaos of this bus that has taken up a lot of attention this week comes because basically there is a war for control over who gets to represent Harris Park and its strip of many different restaurants and businesses and shopping precincts. There are four different groups that all claim to represent Little India Harris Park. And they some of them are upset that that one of the group that claims to, that is called Little India New South Wales, got a grant from the government for a bus. This sounds niche, but what is interesting, it started about 2 years ago when Little India Harris Park Business Association was formed. Then there was a coup. The leader had some various allegations put against him. He created Little India Harris Park Business Precinct and his members created Little India New South Wales. While there was this fight in the Supreme Court about who was responsible for the first group, who could take over that group, it was chaos. And the culmination is a bus that has been given $45,000 from the New South Wales government to run this bus. And there are, I think, genuine questions about where the bus is going, where its tourism potential is. But overall, you've got to celebrate people who are doing something to help their local community.
1: Apparently quite a lot of them.
2: There are many, many people.
1: Because I remember not too long ago interviewing someone when they officially named Harris Park as Little India. There was a whole process for that. And there was the federal government's put a centre there, and I remember discussing that. But yes, who exactly gets to represent the businesses there? Because there are so many businesses there, and we talk a lot about town planning on this part of the show, on the show in general. Whoever decided that you could have restaurants in houses, which you're not allowed to do in most parts of Sydney, but the reason Little India works is because, they've got the old shopping strip, but then there are all these streets where former, residential properties have been turned into restaurants, and I can't think of anywhere else where that's happened.
2: And I think it actually shows some of the best and hardest bits about vibrancy transformation in Sydney. If you go to Little India Harris Park on Wigram Street and things, it is buzzing and it feels exciting to be there. You can go to so many different restaurants.
1: There's at least, 50 or 60 different restaurants, if not more?
2: Yeah, maybe not that many.
1: But it feels like
2: a lot. If you put the strip out.
1: Check.
2: Please do. There's a lot, right? And it feels like you can go every day for weeks and find something new, meet new people. People are very friendly. One of the problems, though, is because it is so buzzy. Those people that were formerly in a residential

0: neighbourhood are genuinely actually quite aggrieved about the noise, about the rubbish, about things that you would expect to find in a city centre. And it's one of those tricky things where you can see both sides, that you're doing great good for the community. But also, if you're living one street across and you were here thinking this was going to be a quiet street.
1: Because they would have been just normal suburban streets.
0: They were, and up until very recently. And the council about two years ago...
2: So did they rezone them?
0: They did, yeah. And the council had issues. They cracked down on sort of... They had a lot of illegal DAs where people were putting up restaurants in things that weren't officially approved, and they got those approval process through. Yeah,
1: caravans in the front yard as well are a bit of a thing.
0: But the thing is, it's what makes it fun. So it's a weird balance.
1: More than 50, but that's including shops too, so who knows what the actual...
0: I stand humbled.
1: There's a lot of... Just because it goes right down the side streets.
0: It does.
1: So there's a lot to choose from and quite unusual. I do remember back in the day, my friends and I used to go to this Korean place that we weren't sure whether it was in any way legal. It was in Campsie. It was in the backyard of someone, and they'd put kind of barrels, they'd turn barrels into Korean barbecue kind of stations, and it was very exciting, but it was probably allowed. But
0: if you have to question the legality, it's a very good meal.
1: but it was great because you felt like you're going to someone's house, and some of these places have this as well. All right, so will the official Little India police stand up, and how will we decide who they are? That's going to be quite a challenging one as well. It's 24 minutes past 9 here on 702 ABC Sydney. We've got Anthony Seagert from the Sydney Morning Herald and journo and event moderator Nicole Abbotty here, who is travelling around the world talking to authors, which sounds like a pretty nice thing to get to do.
2: Trying to cultivate more of that, Dom.
1: Cultivate, yeah, well, absolutely. Manifest.
2: Yes.
1: Now, one of the big debates this week is to do with the rules about... books and AI companies, and people might have heard the fairly distressing thing where AI companies have been buying up large industrial-scale secondhand books, ripping the covers off them, scanning all the pages and ingesting them for their large language models with no consideration as to copyright or any of these things. And Anthropic has built a machine to do this. I think Meta accessed that giant pirated archive of works, and the Australian government were very firm in saying, no, we're going to stand up for the rights of authors. But your paper this week, Anthony, reported that, in fact, there may be some backdoor ways of potentially allowing some forms of fair use here. Don't know how this is going to go. There's nothing official yet, I don't think.
0: An opt-out system.
2: Yes. Putting the onus on the creators to opt out to protect their work. Sorry, go, Anthony.
0: That was all I had to say.
2: Okay,
0: outrage.
2: This actually makes me feel physically sick, Dom.
1: Yeah, this was more for you, Nicole, even though Anthony's paper reported it.
2: Hearing you say it again just actually makes me feel physically sick. So a whole lot... Well, first of all, people should know that the average Australian writer, the average income that an Australian writer earns from their work is $18,000.
1: Wow.
2: So that's just something to say by way of background. So the one element of power that writers and creators have is the ability to effectively license their work, to consent to it being used in exchange for a fee that they negotiate. And I must say, I thought this issue had been well and truly put to bed. There was a lot of activism by a number of authors, went to Canberra, led by Anna Funder, now Professor Anna Funder, who's been very vocal and very powerful on this issue, writing about it and talking about it, Andy Griffiths. There was a whole cohort of Australian writers who went to Canberra a couple of months ago to speak to the government, and the Prime Minister came out and basically heard them, heard what they said, and more or less said, we will err on the side of protecting the creator. So I must say, we in the book industry had thought that this had been resolved in favour of the writers. So I was horrified to see that it looks like it's being reopened. And the way that it's being described is that, so if I'm a writer, so the way Anna Funder talks about it is, what's being talked about is that the big tech companies, rather than having to negotiate with individual writers, will pay money into a government run statutory fund, and the writers then have to make an application to that fund for a government grant. I mean, it's just absolutely outrageous.
1: And that's more complicated than the current system where the copyright payments happen without the writers having to do anything.
2: Yeah, one of the things that the big tech companies have said is, oh, it's too difficult to negotiate with individual writers, which is absolute nonsense. As people said, it takes two phone calls to find out who my publisher or my agent is. I mean, if any other producer in this country, if this was being suggested that their work should be stolen without their consent and without them having the ability to just negotiate just terms, there'd be outrage. So, yes, personally and on behalf of all Australian writers, I feel sick that this is on the table again. And I can only imagine that that cohort of writers will need to go to Canberra again to speak to the government again and to explain how just outrageous it is that that their work should be able to be stolen by the big tech companies.
1: Well, I mean, this is, and Anna Funder says, my work has already been, my life's work has been stolen because it's already all been ingested.
2: She says every one of her books has been, yeah. And that would be the case with the, and by the way, they're going to pick the top ones like her. It's just a revolting notion that does make me feel physically sick. I have a very visceral reaction to this story.
1: Some of the things that I've written in the past, and many of them have jokes rather than facts. So I don't know. It's going to probably stuff up the efforts of a large language model. Maybe more of us need to write fake news books, maybe CNN, if you believe Donald Trump, who's banned them from the White House.
2: Yeah.
1: Apparently there's reports also that he's done a deal with Denmark over Greenland. So lots of news from America this morning. Lots to discuss. But, I mean, this is also, I guess, Anthony, with the work that the Herald does, one of the interesting things that I've heard experts say is that, conversely, funding from AI companies might actually pay for a lot of journalism going forward because these engines need facts. And if they don't actually know what's going on, if there aren't humans reporting what's going on, then they're not going to be able to operate. And I think the CEO of News Corp in the US has described them as an AI training company.
0: Yes.
1: Among their other outputs. How do you feel about that before we go to the news headlines?
2: Sorry, rather than journalists.
1: Well, I mean, what their
2: job
1: output
2: description
1: is,
2: changes.
1: Yeah, yeah. But, I mean, it's fair to say that the output of newspapers, of reputable news organisations, is very valuable to AI companies, as are all the books, because they're humans who painstakingly compiled and checked things.
0: Yeah, I believe Nine has signed agreements with some AI publishers, including, I think maybe quite differently, to have, if you're going to a big company with the AFR or something, you can license to have specific content from the AFR that the AFR has researched into a sort of intelligence system so that you can access it. That's very different to going into getting ChatGPT to summarize every news article you've ever had. Mm. But if you go into Summaries Now, you can't find a lot of Herald reporting and things because our web scrapers have blocked AI getting into it, which is super interesting because if you're using AI, as more and more people are doing, to get access to news, you're actually, if you're going on your chats to get news, you're not getting a large part of news because so many news publishers now are blocking AI access.
1: Including the ABC.
0: Yeah.
1: Which also blocks it. So this is, the Digital News Report, which Reuters put out recently, said that quite a lot of people are going to AI for news, but as you say, they're not getting it.
0: Or at least getting a
1: very filtered version of it. Yeah. So lots to discuss there. We might catch up on one or two more things briefly with Anthony Seggett and Nicole Abbadie after the news headlines. Good morning, Emily Lawrence.
3: Good morning, Dom. Police have seized an armoured luxury car estimated to be worth more than $1 million during a raid on a Sydney CBD unit. Detectives say they seized drugs in addition to the Mercedes Maybach from the property on Bowman Street at Pyrmont. Two men aged 29 and 30 were arrested and charged. They're due to front court today. The state's peak farming body has welcomed the Liberal Party's pledge to scrap caps on gun ownership and freeze a buyback. The state Liberals voted with Labor in support of gun caps and a buyback last year, but the party has now retracted support. The New South Wales Farmers says there's widespread concern farmers would be shortchanged under the buyback scheme, but Police Minister Yasmin Catley says the Liberals have put politics ahead of public safety and is following One Nation on gun laws. Donald Trump says he's entered into an agreement with Denmark and Greenland regarding Greenland's security. In a post on social media, the US president says the deal gives the United States permanent control over security and all other needs in Greenland, completely addressing all of his administration's concerns. Mr. Trump says the deal will see the US develop a significant military presence in Greenland while prohibiting US adversaries from building their own bases there. And Sydney ferries will not run between Circular Quay and Parramatta River this weekend as a dispute between operating company Transdev and unions continues. The company said it made the decision so that other parts of the network in Sydney could operate as usual. Multiple unions are taking lawful industrial action, which includes a ban on staff working overtime due to the pay dispute. And Transport for New South Wales is saying it hopes there will be a resolution to this dispute next week. Dom?
1: Yes, we'll keep an eye on that one, Emily. Gosh, there's a lot going on. I still haven't gotten over the new cat. I've been looking at pictures of it. This is the Tilcayo that you told us about an hour ago, Emily. The first cat species identified for more than a century in Bolivia.
3: Do you have a cat or are you a dog person or no pet?
1: I have had both in the past. Our dog died a couple of years ago and with little kids, we haven't dipped back into the pet market. But no, I mean, these are beautiful, the Tilcayos. They do look like domestic cats, but they're not. They weigh 1.5 kilos.
3: I'm not a cat person. We're actually going to be looking after some of the assistance dog puppies in our house.
1: Oh, nice.
3: Hopefully in the next week or so. Just to sort of dip the toe in the water again with owning a dog.
2: We've just got a new puppy. Good luck. Good luck. It's life-changing. It's like having a baby. Our baby's 24. I've just warned you, it's like having a baby again. That's all I'm saying.
3: Well, we've got 4 children and the youngest is 5 and I'm like, what am I doing? This is going to be like having another child, but they bring so much joy. And when the kids do participate and care for them, they bring a lot of knowledge and responsibility. And
1: if they do.
3: Transferable life skills.
1: I'm just going to say I've seen children who are very keen to get the dog but not so keen to do the walking bit.
2: Yes.
1: But anyway, we'll say all the best with that, Emily. Good on you.
3: Thanks, Dom. More news coming up at 10 a.m.
1: Breaking news from the Lawrence household. There you get it on 702 ABC Sydney. The Sydney Gig Guide coming up very soon. But we're still here with Nicole Aberdeen and Anthony Siegert on the Sydney session at 25 minutes to 10. And the last thing I just want to touch on very briefly, we were going to ask you about Bathlob, but we've run out of time for that, Anthony. Because my favourite story of the week, I have to talk about this. It's just been decided that the rowing for the Brisbane Olympics is going to take place in a crocodile-inhabited river, the Fitzroy River. And apparently they passed an assessment, and Olympic authorities, it passed with flying colours, apparently.
2: Breathtaking.
1: I just think a real Queensland experience, that makes total sense to
0: 100%.
1: Me.
0: I've got no problems with this at all. If you're coming to Australia, you've got to get the full Australian experience. What's more Australian than swimming with some crocs?
1: I think if there aren't enough crocodiles, they should bring some more in to add to the experience. But it will drive ratings through the roof.
2: They say that school kids are already rowing on this river now and that there's only a certain number. But I love the guy who was the crocodile friend or crocodile breeder who said, they're really just cute little dinosaurs. You should see them with their young ones. Like, I'm not interested in what they're like with their young ones. I'm interested in the risk they might pose to human rowers.
1: Crocodiles love other crocodiles. That's all
2: good. That's great.
1: Do they love rowing boats? Yeah, there's a lot of debate about whether they'd need to dredge it and so on. But it did get me thinking, I mean, can we add some more Queensland experiences to the... You know, I'm just hoping that we can have a state of origin element too. I mean, to be really honest with you, I've had a long term kind of issue with the fact that England and Wales and Scotland and Northern Ireland get to compete at various events like the Commonwealth Games and football. Can we have a state of origin rugby league contest for an Olympic gold medal?
0: Well, I mean, there's a hole opened up with the whole breakdancing not returning, so maybe state of origin could be the way in.
1: I mean, other territories can compete as well, but I think if New South Wales and Queensland can enter teams for rugby league.
0: That's part of the opening ceremony, maybe.
1: Wouldn't that be great? Yeah. Get the Maroons and the Tacanta. That really would be an immersion in Brisbane. And I think that all of the Olympic Village, all the athletes should have to live above a pub, a Queenslander pub. That's
2: with a big 4X sign on it.
1: Well, other brands are above. Yes, that's right. The local... that could be very interesting. Anyway, it's going to be a Brisbane Games. It's going to be a Brisbane Games. Look, Joe Hardy from the Gig Guide is with us in a few moments, but we'll talk about that. But it's been a fascinating chat. Thank you for the book news from Edinburgh, Nicole.
2: My pleasure, Dom. It was. Thank you for having me on the show.
1: Nicole Aberdeen talking all things books, and Anthony Siegert from the Sydney Morning Herald's Parramatta Bureau, thank you for popping in on a Saturday, but also popping across the square from your headquarters.
0: Pleasure seeing you, my neighbour.
1: Excellent. It's 27 minutes to 10.
4: from north to south.
5: Craig Rucastle has just returned from the surf. How was it, Craig?
6: Yeah, everyone this morning told us it was quite warm.
5: Yes.
6: Let's just say that it's really lucky we didn't have a microphone on me when I dived in.
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7: Tigers beat the Roosters 25-24, the upset of the year.
8: Everything Sydney.
7: Great theatre, great excitement here at the Sydney Football Stadium.
8: 702 ABC Sydney.
1: Dom Knight with you. So I got the time wrong. It was 23 minutes to 10. It is now 22 minutes to 10. Ray Johnson not far away at all with Saturday mornings. That should be a lot of fun. And as I mentioned before, Emma Crowe is jumping into the Saturday breakfast chair next weekend. And Craig's away this week too. But Kath Robinson's going to fill in for her.
8: The Sydney Gig Guide.
1: As the days get warmer and longer, it becomes an even better idea to go and see live music in Sydney, as if it wasn't already, which is where sydneymusic.net steps in, which is the ad-free, not-for-profit gig guide who join us each Saturday to tell you what's happening in Sydney. And personally, I go to extremely few of the gigs that we discuss, which I'm sad about on one level, but it's just nice to know what's happening, I always think. Joe Hardy is with us from sydneymusic.net. Hello.
9: Hello, good morning. And it's never too late.
1: It's never too late.
9: They always keep coming.
1: Let's run through the list of things that I would like to go to and probably won't today. I'm sure I'm not the only person listening who does, but for the people who can, I wish you enormous luck with this. The Our Friends Electric All Day Festival.
9: Right, yeah.
1: That's pretty exciting.
9: It is. This is happening at the Petersham Bolo, a really cool community activity sort of centered around electronic and experimental music. There's actually a DIY electronic music zine, which is being produced, which I think sort of relates to a lot of this world. So you may not, listeners may not know many of the names that are on here. There's a lot of familiar faces from within the sort of local ecosystem, though. Horse MacGyver actually is a name from quite a bit back. I think I first came across Horse MacGyver maybe 2009, 2010. Scraps, Vacuum, Andrew George, California Girls. These are all familiar faces if you are sort of tapped in. So if you want a bit of a primer on sort of the messier, more exploratory part of the sort of experimental electronic world, Petersham Bolo is your place, midday onwards.
1: I mean, Horse MacGyver goes into the Sydney Gig Guide Hall of Fame for me as amongst the best names.
9: Oh, yeah.
1: We should keep a list, actually. That's a very good one. Okay, so that's a mini festival at the PBC, which is a fun venue. Particularly on a day like today. It's a beautiful day.
9: It's going to be a stunner.
1: That will be fantastic.
9: Have a beer on the green.
1: One Last Roar. Oh, here's some beloved artists. The Angels, the Super Jesus, Largo and Good Pash, who we've talked about a little bit in the past.
9: Yeah, a couple of icons, a couple of locals. Leichhardt Oval, I mean, this kind of thing we've talked many, many times, Dom. This kind of thing used to happen all the time all over Greater Sydney. People would set up in a public oval and, you know, the throngs would turn out. This is actually because the Leichhardt Oval is getting a reno, so it's going to be shut down for a bit, and they're doing a last hurrah for the community. This is free. There's going to be a whole bunch of other stuff as well, food trucks, pro wrestling, and an exhibition of the Inner West Rugby League Museum, which I didn't know existed.
1: No, I didn't either.
9: That stands to reason that
1: I'm glad it's there. I mean, like, the Tigers don't play at Leichhardt that often. Mm. I reckon having a music festival, what a great idea. It's just sort of sitting there otherwise.
9: Right, yeah. I think all the time about sporting fields also being music spaces, and it's not like you need to fill the entire field.
1: No.
9: It's the point isn't necessarily just numbers. It's just good public infrastructure and a nice setting. And, I would love to see more of this kind of thing happening.
1: But if you get really well-known groups like this, my goodness, you will get people along. Let's hear a bit of Good Pash. This is the Henry Miller Library, which is very literary.

0: double kiss. I got to fade it down, but good Pash, very much in my happy zone, Joe Hardy. And that's free. I mean, what a steal.
1: A free show. And also, like, you know, just another reminder listening to Good Pash that it's a chump's game to only turn up for the bands you know.
0: Yep.
1: Turn up for the ones you don't.
0: Find someone new.
1: Get there early.
0: I won't read the whole text, but someone's written a very funny text about when the rowers take to the Fitzroy River. Bob Caddick can patrol the banks to scare the crocodiles away. Very good going on that. Who can forget the soundbite of him talking about crocodiles in North Queensland? We move on. The Hilary Geddes Quartet with Murmurations at the Manly Art Gallery and Museum.
1: Yeah, we hear from the Manly Art Gallery and Museum a little bit from time to time. They're doing some more music programming, so that's great to see. Hilary Geddes, also just one of the great... just sort of, I guess, new blood. I mean, she's been around for a moment, but new blood in the jazz scene in Sydney, also a member of the indie rock band The Boys as well. So a couple of great acts playing in Manly. Good to see. Also got Charlie Castle and The Boys in the World. Complete gear shift here, but a secret Marrickville location, specifically a backyard location. 2 days, launching a debut EP, Charlie Castle being of a sort of more bluegrass persuasion, kind of country adjacent. Really lovely stuff, but the ensemble that she plays as part of just do beautiful stuff. They'll often just play completely unamplified and harmonize, and it's a beautiful experience. So backyard, sunny, Arvo.
0: Yeah.
1: You can DM a band and figure out where they're at, and it's good stuff.
0: In a hidden location. Juno Eclipse at the not-at-all-hidden Oxford Art Factory on Oxford Street. Longest running, you'd have to say, nowadays, Sydney venues.
1: Yeah, would have to be up there, right? Yeah, I'm hard-pressed to think of ones that have been around for longer, apart from, like, really big arenas and that sort of thing. Juno Eclipse, Drift, Tallulah, Yearn, Oxford Art Factory Gallery is now doing, I think, 1 or 2 days a week of free programming. So if you take a look at our gig guide or take a look at their listings, you can see that some of their shows are now free in that space. It's about 150 cap. It's great for up-and-coming bands. But this scene is the emo or scram scene that I've often been referring to on this program and elsewhere. It's just a great, really exciting, very thriving ecology. This show will be packed. This show also features some of the best in that sort of emo-adjacent world. So figured I'd throw a bit of Juno Eclipse in the mix.
0: I'm told the last Roar at Leichhardt Oval, Sue says it's sold out.
1: What?
0: Isn't it free?
1: Yeah, I don't, maybe it's RSVP, all that kind of thing.
0: Yeah.
1: Try your luck. Sit on the hill nearby.
0: Well, we'll check if you're actually allowed to get in. Let's see. No, it has. It has officially sold out. See you at the event. So that is, that is a success.
1: That is a success in its own right. Well,
0: sold out despite being free. I guess there's capacity restrictions, understandably. So that is going to be enormous. Speaking of enormous, Joe Hardy, someone's texted in to point out quite correctly that there is an entire jazz festival running in Manly this weekend. There's more than 95 acts, more than 4 stages, 16 venues around Manly. So if you're wondering where Sydney's jazz scene is, my goodness, is it in Manly this weekend? Some jazz people I know are playing multiple gigs, and so that's an exciting place to be if jazz is your thing.
1: That's huge.
0: Now, Blair Romance at the Casablanca Vintage. I'm not sure that's a venue I've heard of before, but a very nicely named one.
1: Yeah, vintage store doing stuff. Blair Romance playing with Cherry Ripe, two very hard-working and hard-gigging, sort of more in the pop, electronic music spectrum. Great acts and ones to watch, well worth getting into. Flipping over to Sunday, there's actually a new all-ages series taking place at the Factory Theatre in their smaller factory floor space. It looks like they'll be doing programming once a month. These are paid shows, but they are all-ages, and it's great to see they're doing this in collaboration with Future Proof. So we've got Lara Buchanan, Lily B and Avery Pickup playing tomorrow from 1 p.m.
0: Now, on Wednesday coming up, 198 Archie and Sage Dwyer at... We're talking about all the literary events at the State Library. They've got some music as well.
1: Yeah, and the programming is picking up at the State Library, and it's cool because I think we've spoken about it before, but that's a great room, that little auditorium.
0: The Theatrette. Well, yeah. As I mentioned last time, and I was just discussing with Anne Mossop from the Writers' Festival, we did an outside broadcast

0: from the State Library when it opened, and they said, they actually showed me how loud the music could go down there when I got a tour, and they said, and no one can hear it in the library above. So, I mean, well, great work, whoever did the sound insulation, because it seems to work beautifully.
1: The acoustics are pretty solid in there too. You can tell, you know, even just listening to people speak in there and stuff, that it's a pretty well-tuned room.
0: Birthday for 702 was in there too. I was overseas, so I couldn't make it. But
1: yeah, nice. One Night at Ouchie kind of, I feel like One Night at Ouchie is kind of in the legacy of Beck. You could make the stretch to say, but you know, kind of in that Plunderphonics. You know, lots of samples all chucked into a blender.
0: Collage.
1: Very wry. Collage like music. Yeah, that's right.
0: Nice.
1: Very wry and observational a bit. It's good. 198 Ouchie, highly recommend. Sage Dwyer of the band Ariel also performing with him. This is a cool young lineup. It's well worth seeing. State Library.
0: And if this litany of band names is proving confusing, the list is up at sydneymusic.net.
1: It's always there.
0: But there's also playlists which the team curate, and it's really fun to flick through them and discover your next favourite Sydney artist. So well worth doing. Now to Thursday night, Joe Hardy, we have one of the Desners of the National, not the one that worked with Taylor Swift, the other one, Bryce, is playing the City Recital Hall with the SSO.
1: Yeah, that's right. Arranger and composer to the stars. Did contribute to the Taylor Swift albums as well, but does a whole lot of work in the classical music space. And I believe there will also be some local musicians featuring in these works as well. I saw Zane Banks, the local guitarist extraordinaire, make an announcement that he'll be performing one of the works. But Bryce Dessner of the National playing at City Recital Hall. Great to see. Also wanted to make the observation as well that we've kind of seen a little bit of a pickup again of music programming at the Coliseum Theatre in Rudy Hill, but it's changed a little bit. So the pickup that I had from this was Macy Gray playing on the Thursday night.
0: Yeah.
1: But I've noticed that there doesn't seem to be a lot of local acts playing at the Coliseum Theatre in Rudy Hill anymore. It's all internationals, and I'm curious about that change.
0: Yeah, I mean,
1: a bit of a missed opportunity.
0: Cool thing for national artists to be playing in Rudy Hill, but yes, nice to have opportunities for locals, particularly with the support here being a local. Hayden in Asheville has texted in to say Hayden plays drums with Avery, who you mentioned earlier, and is a big fan of her work. So there you go.
1: Good one.
0: Someone plugging their own gig, which we don't normally allow, but I'm willing to encourage that because I think we need, new artists need a little bit of a boost sometimes. On Friday, what is this, VV Pete?
1: That's right, VV Pete, Kayla Newman as well playing. This is a collab involving Beat Kitchen Records at the MCA. The MCA are hosting a bunch of After Dark events. And VV Pete is just an icon, a rapper from out of Mount Druitt who just absolutely rules. We play her stuff out all the time. Great gear. Ben Lee and Georgia Mack as well. Georgia Mack being of Camp Cope, that former great Australian indie rock band. Ben Lee needing no introduction, but the guy that used to be a Noise Addict. Playing as a duo for the first time, playing their own material, all of that. City Recital Hall should be a great setting for that one.
0: We have to mention the name of the show, which is the Two Most Annoying People You Love Tour. And I must say, Ben Lee in recent years has shown such an excellent sense of humour about himself. I find him very endearing these days, whereas he was very precocious when he was young, let's just say that. But he got Andrew Hansen from The Chaser to perform the very mean song about Ben Lee at a Ben Lee gig with Ben Lee, which was basically saying, why does the Lord continue to take so many great artists from us when he could instead take Ben Lee? And Ben Lee sang along with Andrew Hansen. Good on you, Ben Lee, who is a Sydney sider again, which is cool too.
1: It's good to have him back in the hood.
0: Sienna Skies is right up against Ben Lee, but at the Maryong Community Centre.
1: Yeah, out in Blacktown. So shout out Blacktown. Your Locals is a series of all ages gigs. We've talked about them before. Much more in the heavy music space, more in the sort of metal, sometimes hardcore. Universe, Sienna Skies, Saving Face, Down and Out, Alara. If you want to get your headbang on out in Blacktown, that is the place to do it, at the Maryong Community Centre. Also out of the normal

0: solid work. And Joe, if you're still there, yeah, interesting to see that. I was just looking at the list of venues and very, very few pubs. Of course, the Sydney music scene used to all happen in pubs. There's only a couple of them on the list this weekend. So interesting to see that transition, because it feels like that kind of makes sense, bands playing in pubs. But anyway. All right, Joe Hardy there from sydneymusic.net on 702 ABC Sydney. And nice to be playing Smudge on the radio. I only have 5 more minutes with you for this entire weekend. It's been very enjoyable so far. Fortunately, Ray Johnson is standing by to take over the microphone after 10. Good morning.
1: Good morning, Dom. How you doing?
0: I am ever so well. But we've had a heady discussions of the new Town Hall Square proposal, but also a very long meander about all the different department stores that were there in the past. The forgotten department stores and giant furniture warehouses. Before it was a Woolies, it was a giant furniture warehouse.
1: No way.
0: That everyone used to go to, and they did radio shows from there. So that's my discovery today. And someone texted in a lot of details about the former radio shows broadcast from the Furniture Barn.
1: Imagine broadcasting from the Furniture Barn every morning. That would be incredible. You could pick up a lounge while you're there.
0: That was the idea. Meet me at Aberfalls. It was cross promotion. A guy called Chuck Faulkner, apparently, who was very well known. And as a young girl, says Carol, on my way to work, one day Chuck was inviting people in the audience to sing a song. I volunteered, but I didn't win, says Carol.
1: Oh, gosh.
0: There you go. The cross promotion, but broadcasting live from a place every day.
1: Yeah, right.
0: Different world.
1: It's like a built-in advertising. Different kind of world indeed. What have you got planned for the rest of this weekend, Dom? Are you going to be reading anything?
0: Am I going to be reading anything? Oh, I hope so.
1: Yeah?
0: I hope so. Oh, the new Meg Mason book I'm interested in. I can't remember the name of it, but Sorrow and Bliss is one of my favourite Australian books of the past 5 years or so. Hilarious writer and very moving as well. And she's written another book. It's not a sequel, but I think anything she writes is top of the list. I'll check what it's called.
1: Fantastic.
0: I was reminded because Nicole Abbadie was talking about it at one point. But
1: The reason that I asked, Dom, is that we're going to be chatting a little bit this morning about Radio National's Top 100 Australian Books Countdown that's happening at the moment. We've got 2 weeks left to put votes in, and I'm getting some ideas because I have not been able to build out my top 10 yet. I can't quite decide.
0: We talked a lot about books today. Sophie Standing There is the name of the new Meg Mason, I'm going to check that one out. But, yeah, it's all these countdowns we're doing at the ABC these days, this is one of the loveliest. We've been talking about how tough it is for Australian authors in the age of AI, wholesale theft of their work.
1: Absolutely, yes, and with very little protections in place for that to happen as well. And, with the way that the technology actually works. Once your work has been uploaded into one of these big data sets that's used by one of these big, large language models, they're called, your ChatGPT and your Claude, the idea of getting that material out of it is virtually impossible. They're never going to roll it back.
0: The machines that rip the books apart, the secondhand books and ingest them.
1: Yeah.
0: And then Meta, I think, ingested an entire pirated case of many, many books.
1: Absolutely. So, the entire internet archive has been uploaded to these. But, with the destruction of the books, that's a huge topic. There were some journalists that actually placed trackers inside of boxes of books to
0: that's
1: see
0: clever.
1: Where they were going, because online booksellers were noticing that there was a big uptick in their sales.
0: Industrial purchase.
1: Right. And they found them going to Amazon warehouses, where the easiest way to scan these books to get them online in the first place or into these data sets is to rip the spines off, rip the covers off, and feed them through an industrial scanning machine.
0: Yeah.
1: So some rare books are being destroyed in this way. It's pretty devastating. I think historically when you think about destroying books, it's always the bad guys doing it. So I think we physically recoil when we hear about things like that happening.
0: Now, speaking of tech things, right, of course, one of your many areas of expertise, free Wi-Fi. Should you be jumping onto the unprotected service? Yeah, maybe not.
1: No, look, we're having a little chat this morning with Alex Hope, who is an ethical hacker. You hear about the bad guys hacking into things, but there's also a whole team of people who are asked to see if they can get into things to help make them more secure.
0: The white hats.
1: That's it, the white hat hackers.

0: Nichols, which is a fun thing to try to say fast. So Alex Hope and also Jen Dudley Nicholson, longtime technology reporter, have some hints and tips for keeping ourselves safe online. I think it gets more and more confusing and more difficult to do as time goes by.
1: And you're crossing to something called the Cementa Festival. We love a festival at ABC Radio.
0: We're heading to Candos out there, Wiradjuri country, Western New South Wales. There is an incredible artistic takeover of the town happening this weekend. So we're going to find out a little bit more about what you can expect at Cementa if you rock up in Candos and wonder what on earth is going on. We've got Alex Wisser there who is going to tell us all about it.
1: And Christian Benetto for
0: yes.
1: Show and Tell.
0: Yeah, travel writer who has written more than 50 travel guides.
1: What?
0: Including for Lonely Planet. So if you've read about Italy, you've probably read one of Christian's guides. He's going to be joining us for Show and Tell.
1: What is the travel writer pack?
0: Right. I can imagine that he would have a lot of really interesting objects.
1: 10 o'clock. Thanks, Ray. We'll catch you. I'll be back in 2 weeks.
2: Good morning, Emily Lawrence with ABC News. Detectives in Sydney have seized an armoured luxury car estimated to be worth more than $1 million during a raid on an apartment in Sydney CBD. Officers from Task Force Falcon say they seized drugs in addition to the Mercedes Maybach from the property on Bowman Street at Pyrmont. Two men aged 29 and 30 were arrested and charged and are due to face court today. Task Force Falcon was set up in May last year to target organised crime, public place shootings and gangland violence in Sydney. Farmers have renewed calls for the Minns government to reconsider its gun reforms after the Liberals pledged to halt the state's buyback scheme. The Liberal Party's vowed to freeze the scheme and scrap gun ownership caps if elected next year, a reversal of its earlier support for Labor's reforms. Rebecca Reardon from New South Wales Farmers says the ownership cap and buyback program are unworkable for farmers in the current form.
3: We do welcome the Coalition's commitment in this instance, and in the run-up to the election, we'll be working with all political parties to try and ensure that farmers have got every opportunity to be able to run profitable and productive businesses and grow food and fibre.
2: The US military says the price tag for the war against Iran has grown to more than $61 billion. In a briefing to Congress, US Central Command says it's spending about $4.2 billion a month on the conflict. The Pentagon says 18 US service members have died in the war and more than 830 have been wounded. US President Donald Trump says an agreement's been reached with Denmark, giving America permanent control over security in Greenland. More from the BBC's Daniel Bush.
4: This has certainly been playing out behind the scenes, and I know from sources that quietly in private, the US, Greenland, and Denmark have actually been working on this diplomacy track now for months after President Trump threatened to somehow annex Greenland by force earlier this year. That caused a huge diplomatic row, but since then, the sides have been working quietly again to try and reach some sort of a deal. But again, the details remain unclear about what kind of control it gives the U.S. over the territory.
2: Fiji is escalating its response to a growing HIV epidemic after declaring a national emergency. Noni Edwards reports.
5: Fiji's declaration allows a whole-of-government approach to work with affected communities directly, like through a new needle and syringe program, a measure recommended by the WHO for more than 20 years, according to the Uni of New South Wales' Virginia McDonald, who provides technical support to Fiji's Ministry of Health.
6: Drug use on its own does not cause an HIV epidemic, but needle syringe sharing does.
5: Dr. Jason Mitchell is the chair of Fiji's HIV Response Task Force. He says it's crucial that law enforcement and public health work together.
7: That's very important for us to be on the same page because this epidemic is not going to stop unless we have this program.
5: Fiji's government estimates that one in 60 adults is now living with the virus.
2: Artists in Gaza have painted a mural of Macklemore wrapped in a Palestinian flag after the US rapper was kicked off Ed Sheeran's upcoming tour for calling for a free Palestine. The mural on a huge slab of concrete that leans against ruined buildings depicts the thrift shop rapper raising a fist in the air. It reads, "Thank you for using your voice for Palestine." Transport for New South Wales says it's hoping to have a resolution in the Sydney Ferry pay dispute next week as disruptions to regular services continue. Charlie McLean reports.
8: There will be no public ferries running between Circular Quay and Parramatta River wharves this weekend as work